0: stick leveling the plane because he's a fan of the TV show Air Disasters.
1: This is the craziest thing. And then shortly thereafter, the pilots, you know, were there in case they have emergency pilots on these planes, and the security guys, but they were in the back of the plane. They came up, they took over the plane.
0: Fly Dubai has suspended all flights to Israel while an investigation continues. The Supreme Court has overturned a last-minute stay of the execution of Krista Pike. Pike, now 50, and her boyfriend were convicted of the 1995 stabbing and beating of 19-year-old Colleen Slemmer, their classmate at a job training facility in Knoxville. The case gained national attention at the time because a pentagram was carved into Slemmer's body and other elements of the murder stoked fears of Satan worship during what was known as the Satanic Panic of the 80s and the 90s. 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
2: What's up, America? I am Rich Valdez, Valdez with an S, at Rich Valdez on all of the social media. Welcome to the Mark Levin Show. Mark will be with you guys tomorrow. I am your humble servant filling in this evening. Happy to do it. Big shout out to somebody I like to call El Trompito, Donaldus Magnus, the 45th and 47th president of these United States. President Trump, he invited me to the White House today for the annual Hispanic Heritage event at the White House, and I want to thank him for that invitation. And we're talking about a number of things tonight. If you want to weigh in on this conversation, feel free. The number is 877-381-3811. Again, my name, Rich Valdez. That's Valdez with an S on all of the social media. If you want to give me a follow, my day job is where I host a show called Rich Valdez. This is America. Many of you have heard me on the radio over the years. Others, this is your first time. Welcome to the party. And I got a nickname from the great one, Mark Levin, some years ago. He called me Richie V, Mr. Call Screener, our liberty-loving Latino amigo. And it stuck with me throughout my radio career. So happy to be back in my old stomping grounds here on the Mark Levin Show, where I cut my teeth in talk radio. Mark Levin is one of my mentors and a friend who I love dearly. And I put that out there to say, don't get fresh when you call in, right? Don't disrespect the great one, because I'm bringing that smoke. Anyway, what am I talking about tonight? We're talking about a number of things. And part of the things we're talking about tonight, I want to talk a little bit Lindsey Clancy, some of the crimes, some of the spin-off crimes, right? There's been like some copycat murders. There's also, in addition to that, there's just a lot of crime, from little kids committing crime to people committing crimes against kids. It's just wild to see what's going on. I mean, I'll talk about this a little bit later, but a South Carolina mom is facing attempted murder charges because she stabbed her two young children, 3 years old and 6 years old. Then you got a 14-year-old boy who's facing a number of charges connected to an attack on a delivery woman in Staten Island, New York. I mean, just nuts. Then you got a mom who left four kids, including a two-month-old, alone to go on a cruise to the Bahamas. Who does that? I think that's literally what the judge said. So we're going to get into all those things a little bit later. We're also going to talk about what we've been talking about, right? The plane situation, what happened with this failed terror attempt in the Middle East in a flight from Dubai to Israel, to Tel Aviv. And we've been discussing that, and we can continue on that. And I also want to get into, of course, the Hispanic Heritage event, if anybody wants to weigh in on that. And the Lindsey Clancy stuff, right? Her lawyer parading around yesterday, making all sorts of claims that she didn't do it, this, that, and the third. But where I want to start in this hour, in the Power Hour, is with the House. Cut number 8, the House passed a bill to deport illegal immigrants that have been convicted of any type of welfare benefits fraud. Listen to this.
3: On this vote, the yeas are 231, the nays are 186. The bill is passed. Without objection, a motion to reconsider is laid on the table.
2: Now, listen to that. 186 Democrats, I'm going to presume, voted against a bill that says if you're an illegal immigrant and you're convicted of benefit fraud, that you have to get deported. This is one of those bills that makes sense, that you would think, that's not already a law? Right, exactly my point. But yet, somehow, you found Democrats that, 186 of them, that say, no, this is no good, no bueno. And one of those is none other than Senator Chris Van Hollen. Now, he didn't vote in the House bill, but he basically says deportations are racist. Listen to this.
4: And I do want to start, President Brett, with the observation you made about the target of the Trump administration's immigration policies, deportation policies, being primarily black and brown people.
2: So, listen, I saw this yesterday. I saw a clip. As a Puerto Rican broadcaster that I follow on social media, who I respect, I like. I don't agree with his politics, but I think he's very good at what he does. And his name is Molusco, Spanish for mollusk. And he put a clip of a Puerto Rican guy in Orlando, Florida, Kissimmee, actually, to be more precise, who was, bird-dogging, harassing, yelling at the ICE people that had somebody pulled over. And he's yelling at them, you don't have to show your documents, you don't have to listen to them, roll up your window, just drive away. And all of these things, again, I think are bad advice, right? And the guy's telling him, hey, stop it. And then the other guy tells him in Spanish, he's like, look, just take it easy, we're doing our jobs over here. And he's like, shame on you for being a nice person and being Hispanic at the same time, how dare you? You know, and he got very indignant, like Greta Thunberg, how dare you? How dare you? But anyway. They get into this back and forth, and then I look at the comments, and everybody's like, oh, it's always the ones that your own kind that do it to you. And I thought to myself, does anybody else do this? Maybe they do, but I can't imagine anybody going, oh, yes, I stole a car. Bro, I can't believe it. The cop was the same race as me, and he locked me up. Can you believe that? Like, of course. That's not, you don't get a pass because the cop is from the same place you are. Since when is that a thing? Right, that's not even a logical argument. But yet people want to say that and do that and make it seem like, cops that are black are supposed to support blacks that are committing crime. Cops that are Hispanic are supposed to support Hispanics that are committing crimes. I mean, the whole thing is bizarre to me, that logic. Where does that come from? Well, it comes from guys like Senator Chris Van Hollen. When you're saying things like this, that the majority of deportations are against black and brown people. Well, again, interesting position to take. I'm thinking the immigration problem that we have in America, is it because of an overwhelming amount of Irish or Ukrainian? And I'm being snide. Some might say yes. I'm sure there are people from those places, but I don't think that's the majority of people, right? If you ever rode a subway, I take the subway. I'm in New York City all the time. I took a subway the other day. I had a walk across that underground tunnel, because it was ugly outside, and from, where you get off the shuttle on Broadway and over to the Port Authority side to 8th Avenue, and I must have passed three different women that were begging for money, and every one of those women was Middle Eastern and had a sign and had little children next to her, and every one of the women that was with their children next to them that was Hispanic was selling fruit out of a shopping cart. Now, I don't know which ones were illegal immigrants and which ones weren't, but I would bet that they were all immigrants of some sort because they didn't look like they'd been here for a long time. And I'm thinking to myself, if the streets of New York City are flooded with people that are asking for help, maybe we have an immigration problem. Maybe we're letting too many people in that can't support themselves. That's racist all of a sudden? I think that's a wild thing to say. And it's the same argument that they made in the video that I was watching. The guy says, he's like, bro, they're Hispanic. Go bother somebody else. And I'm thinking, who are they supposed to bother? Right? I mean, don't we have a border with Mexico? Isn't there a bunch of people from Hispanic countries and others? I mean, during the Biden years, we saw them coming from Yemen. We saw them coming from everywhere. So I understand. But to make these claims, it doesn't really pass muster to me. It doesn't hold enough water. Anyway, AG Todd Blanche, he had a press conference today talking about 10 different foreign nationals that have been indicted for fraud. What kind of fraud? The type that doesn't exist, if you ask our friends on the left. We're talking about voter fraud, election fraud. Where? Minnesota. Listen to this.
5: Today we are announcing that a federal grand jury returned indictments against 10 foreign nationals alleged to have committed unlawful voting and registration offenses in the state of Minnesota. In total, the grand jury's indictments include 9 counts of illegal voting by an alien and 9 counts of making a false claim of citizenship in order to register to vote. Charges include illegally voting in the general elections of 2022, 2024, and the midterm, the primary elections of August of this year, of August 2026. The defendants that have been charged include foreign nationals from Brazil, Ghana, and Liberia. So we have talked repeatedly about the importance of election integrity, and we're certainly not going to stop talking about that now. Voter fraud erodes the public's trust in our electoral system, and it's vital to our democratic process that we do everything that we can to restore that trust. The most basic way the Department of Justice can accomplish this restoration of trust is by working to make sure the only people voting in an election in the United States are American citizens who are eligible to vote.
2: Oh, that's Attorney General Todd Blanchett. He's 100% right. And now, where is Senator Van Hollen? He's going to say, you see, they're brown and they're black, right? Ghana, Liberia, and Brazil. Brazil! So now we're supposed to say that the cops are racist, the DOJ is racist, AG Todd Blanche is racist, because these guys who did these crimes, or allegedly did these crimes, are from Brazil, Ghana, and Liberia, right? South America and Africa. This is why you can't play these games. These people are out of their minds, and they will nitpick at anything to try and make it make sense. But honestly, this don't make sense. You can't sit there and expect that we're not going to prosecute voter fraud. The Attorney General is 100% right. This erodes the public trust. People show up on Election Day because they believe that their vote counts. Even if low-key, they're like, man, my vote don't count, but, you know, cumulatively, I can make a difference. And yes, of course, every vote counts. That's why people do write-ins, sometimes on principle. So we're going to talk about how many voter fraud cases are we currently looking at when we come back, plus your calls. I see we got calls from Pittsburgh, Pennsylvania, from New York, and from everywhere else. You know the number, 877-381-3811. It's Rich Valdez in for the great one.
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0: friends. Welcome back. Rich Valdez keeping you company tonight, filling in for the great one, Mark Levin. I am the host of Rich Valdez. This is America. Check that out at richvaldez.com when you get a chance. And we want to get into your calls, of course, 877-381-3811. But I left off saying that Secretary Mark Wayne Mullen at that press conference today discussed how many voter fraud cases that they're currently investigating. Listen to this.
1: We have over 1,600 voter fraud cases that we are currently investigating.
0: Well, hold on a second. Wait a minute. I thought we didn't have voter fraud. I watched CNN, and they say that there's no conclusive reports of voter fraud. How could that be? Anyway, tell me how many more we have, Mr. Secretary.
1: 100,000 more that we're getting to. HSI is leading these investigations. These investigations are going back 5 years. The president has said it for a long time, and the Democrats were sitting there denying it, saying there's no fraud. That wasn't taking place. There's no fraud. There's nothing here. Don't look over here. As we're getting the voter logs from 47 states and a few territories, we're realizing there's actually a lot. And we believe that some of these states probably even knew about it, chose not to look into it. Well, we are. And just a clear message. If you voted in our elections and you weren't legally able to vote, we're going to find you. We might not find you today, may not find you tomorrow, but we will find you. We're going through every single one of these names.
0: Every single one of these names. Listen, 300,000 more cases. They're currently investigating 1,600, and they have 300,000 more to go. But this is something that doesn't happen if you watch the fake news media. Now, listen, I don't mean to sound partisan or bombastic, but these are two extremes here, right? When you have people in the media, the same media that wants to have access to the White House to report on this stuff, and they contort themselves into pretzels to try and change the actual truth, to say there's no substantiated evidence of voter fraud. That's not true. There's a bunch of allegations. They have to be investigated, and you have to do it conscientiously. You've got to really put effort into this. You can't just pretend that this stuff is happening. All right, let's go to Ray. Ray's in New York calling us. Go right ahead, Ray. No? Yes? All right. Michael, Pittsburgh, Pennsylvania. Go right ahead.
2: Hey, thanks for taking my call. I like it when you sit in for Mark. You always sound like you're smiling when you're talking. I don't know if I'm wrong or not, but it's endearing.
0: I'm usually laughing to tell you the truth because this stuff is so funny, but go right ahead.
2: Yeah, we need more happy warriors, so that's a good thing. The thing is like we just got rid of, 3 million people who weren't supposed to be here. So if even 10% of them were and this is actually not what I called to tell you about or talk about, but you just brought it up. If even 10% of those people were voting illegally, that's 300,000 people. That does tip the balance of an election. So, what Mark Wayne Mullen is doing right now is extremely significant. And the reason I did call is this flight today, I don't understand what's going on. We have Hassan Piker's brother working on Air Force One. And then we have a person who's either clearly psychotic or clearly Islamic, one of the two, flying with Israeli passengers. That just seems like a bad, bad, situation.
0: But listen, anytime you have somebody that's psychotic and wants to tank a plane, it's a bad thing. I don't know anything about Piker's brother on Air Force One. That's news to me. But I will say we can't I don't like to paint with a broad brush because I know plenty of Muslims who don't like radical jihadi terrorists. And they're all over. There's plenty of them. Zudi Jasser is one that I know here in America, but they're all over Europe. There's plenty of them. And this is a problem that they're facing just like we are. And I agree, though, that there needs to be a better vetting system. There needs to be more people looking into what's going on, just from a security standpoint, right? It has nothing to do with what your faith is. If you're an enemy of the people, if you're an enemy of the United States, an enemy of Israel, if you are po- posing any type of threat, then we need to be on guard, and we need to do our best to make sure we're protecting ourselves against those threats. Period. The end. Michael, thanks for your kind words. Pittsburgh, Pennsylvania, shout out to you guys. Familia, we're coming right back. Still half hour to go. I've got more to discuss with you guys. It's Rich Valdez filling in for the great one, Mark Levin.

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4: News. I'm Carmen Roberts. A co-pilot stabs the captain of a flight from the UAE to Israel before passengers stormed the cockpit and stabilized the jet that had plunged 16,000 feet in 1 minute.
5: Israeli Prime Minister Benjamin Netanyahu saying not only was the attacker trying to deliberately sabotage the plane's systems, but he thinks he was attempting to crash the plane.
4: Fox's Jeff Paul in Tel Aviv. The jet made an emergency landing in Saudi Arabia, where the Saudis arrested the co-pilot. A Pentagon official confirms hackers breached the military's personnel database.
6: Hackers got information like social security numbers and details about employment for nearly 3 million personnel.
4: Fox's Jill Nato. The Pentagon is notifying affected personnel, and the Supreme Court allows Tennessee to go ahead with the execution of Krista Gayle Pike. 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
9: From the WHAM 1180 newsroom, I'm Dave Debo. Rochester police are investigating the city's latest homicide. 48-year-old John Lacey fatally shot on Otis Street this morning. 39-year-old Naomi Flores has been indicted on charges, including an aggravated DWI. Prosecutors say she was driving into oncoming traffic on the Inner Loop in June and killed 2 people. A Canandaigua native, among the 7 former Cornell students named in a civil lawsuit alleging a gang rape at a fraternity house there back in 2024. And local farmers feeling the pinch of higher energy costs. Ontario County legislator and farmer Robert Colby says his diesel prices have doubled since spring, just now as strong apple harvest and peak squash season begins. The 13 WHAM Weather Authority forecast: showers possible overnight, low of 60, then tomorrow mostly cloudy with morning showers, a high of 77. I'm Dave Debo. Next news in 1/2 hour. 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
11: This is a Bloomberg Money Minute. Wall Street ending the day mixed, with the Dow losing 444 points or 0.9%. The S&P 500 fell 19 points or 0.25%, while the Nasdaq gained 64 points or 0.25%. Eli Lilly says a new drug combination helped people with diabetes lose as much as 23% of their weight, suggesting it has the potential to be the drug maker's strongest obesity shot to date. Patients on the highest dose lost on average 54 pounds, with up to 3/4 of people achieving normal blood sugar levels. Lilly shares shares, though, ended the day down 2.3%. BMW is planning to use AI to help eliminate 20% of management roles by the middle of next year as part of an agreed buyout plan designed to slash costs and boost profitability. The cuts will include about 100 high-level jobs from its roughly 65 senior vice presidents and 400 senior positions below them. Back in June, BMW stunned investors with a profit warning saying margins can slip to as low as 1% this year. Dan Schwartzman, Bloomberg Radio.
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15: All right, familia, welcome back. It is not Mark Levin, it's Rich Valdez, a.k.a. your liberty-loving Latino amigo. I used to be Mr. Call Screener on this show a long time ago. Then I became a huge radio superstar, and I host a show called Rich Valdez, This is America. I'm happy to be here with you guys. You guys see me occasionally. I'm the really extraordinarily handsome bald guy that shows up on TV, on Newsmax and other cable programs, talking about different things, and happy to be here. Yes, yes, I'm very modest. Now, I want to talk about this Lindsey Clancy stuff. And, of course, if you want to weigh in, I'm happy to do calls. I love calls. 877-381-3811. Lindsey Clancy. All right, now, a lot of people have opinions on this. I have one too. Mine's probably a little bit more moderate than let's you know, throw her off the roof. And the reason being, I've talked to a couple of different psychiatrists, and they've all indicated to me that I respect. They indicated to me that they feel this woman was outrageously failed by her psychiatric care. And that's really disheartening, right? This is a woman who was a medical professional. She was a nurse who, on more than one occasion, said, hey, I'm thinking of hurting the kids. And they allowed her to stay near the kids. This is a woman that said, I'm thinking of hurting the kids. And they allowed her to go to inpatient places where she wasn't, like what they use in Florida, the Baker Act or the 730 or whatever it's called, the involuntary commitment, right? 72-hour hold. These things weren't done at that time. She was free to go about her business. She was free to go to a birthday party. And this, to me, tells me that this woman, she waved her red flags. And it was the system that let her fall through the cracks. Maybe it was white privilege. Who knows, right? I mean, I don't know the answer, and I don't even believe in that. But I can't figure out why. I can't figure out why somebody's saying this, that, and the third, why they weren't more aggressive at that point. So when we get to the point where she's at, and I've got two very experienced psychiatrists that I've interviewed on my program, Dr. Carol Lieberman and Dr. Keith Ablo, who both have the same conclusion. This woman was failed by the psychiatric team that she was dealing with. Doesn't absolve her, right? Because I'm the first one to say, everybody who's killing people is crazy. And I think that's true. And if she killed these kids, she's got to pay the price. I think that's true, too. I'm not in that camp of letting her go or anything like that. But I am going to say, you know, this woman likely wanted to do better and tried at some point to say, hey, look, I'm falling apart. And the support wasn't there. Both of them have put in a serious criticism on the husband. And a lot of people are beating up the lone juror. Right? The one black guy, Sonny Hostin from The View, is like blah, blah, blah. And Gail King was beating him up just for being a black guy. And I think I resonate with this man. His name is, let me see if I can pronounce it right, Desronville, Michael Desronville, Desronville. And he did an exclusive with Sean Hannity on the Fox News Channel. We have a clip of that. And this is, I think if I were a juror, this is probably what I'd sound like. Go right ahead.
16: My name is Michael Peggy Desronville, also known as the Lone Juror. I know the whole focus has been on me, but we want to reel everything back and put the focus on the three angels that's at hand. The ones that can't speak for themselves, the ones that can't defend themselves, and the one that can't fight the battles. And those are Cora, Dawson, and Callan. A little bit about me. I want to thank God for my Catholic faith. I want to thank God for blessing me with the ability to love my daughter. And I'm foremost, I would like to thank everyone, every individual that has supported me throughout this difficult situation. Your prayers, your emotional support, your psychological support is a tremendous to my heart that I feel, that I sense, that I know. I do want to thank you from the bottom of my heart.
15: So there he is, pouring his heart out, explaining why he took the position he took, which, again, he's entitled to take whatever he wants, right? That's how juries work. And, of course, then you have Lindsey Clancy's attorney who's been out there beating the guy up. And then yesterday he says, oh, no, hold on a second. I haven't been beating that guy up. Check this one out.
17: I am so tired of hearing persecution, attacking. I am doing all these terrible things to this juror. I filed one motion and said nothing. Every comment I have made has been in reaction to people from Donald Trump on down to Nancy Mace, down to Cruz, not the DA, but the politician, calling for her execution. I have responded to these outlandish comments, including the guy from Houston. I just wanted to say that, Judge.
15: So, this Kevin Desrondes, I'm sorry, Kevin Reddington, the Clancy attorney, he's making the rounds, trying to clear his name. Look, these guys are the crazy ones. Donald Trump, Ted Cruz, all the rest of them, Nancy Mace, they're the ones that are crazy. Me, I'm just here to tell you that we don't even know if she killed these kids or not. And he's trying desperately to get some sort of plea deal so that they don't retry this case. Now, I believe that this case is going to be retried. I'm not a lawyer. I play one on the radio, you know, a couple of times a night. But the reality here is I think that the next trial is going to be conclusive, my belief, if they do it right. And I think they had a pretty good prosecution. Again, they made an effective case. He's trying to reframe the case. He's trying to make it so that, hold on a second, this is not right. We're trying to figure out if she's guilty or innocent. The last case was way better. It was guilty and guilty, right? Guilty by being a murderer, guilty by being crazy, and they were trying for the not guilty by reason of insanity, which would get her the hospital care. I don't know that that's the right way to go when you've murdered three people, because whether you lose it and grab a gun and go haywire, you lose it and you grab your car and go haywire, or you lose it and you grab the exercise bands and kill your own children, you've committed the crime, and I believe you have to pay the time. To say that you're not guilty because you were crazy at the moment, I think is unfair. I really do. And I understand that this is a common defense that husbands have when they find their wives cheating on them and they attack their wives. I remember when I was a kid, I worked in a Dunkin' Donuts. My mom knew the manager, got me a job there before I was even allowed to work. I was 15 years old. And years later, I saw that two of the people that I worked with came out in the newspaper. And apparently she had an affair with her husband and with the guy from work, and then they moved in together, and then she did it to him too. And that guy apparently didn't take it well when he found out he was getting cheated on, and he stabbed her. At least that's what I remember reading in the paper. You know, don't quote me. But he stabbed her a lot, and she lived, thank God. But I remember seeing that, and I was like, wow, that's crazy. And I remember, you know, some of the analysis from the news at the time was, oh, yeah, you know, a lot of times when it's the husband finding out the wife is cheating or catching her in the act, you know, it's they don't charge them because they're out of their minds. Look, I understand this defense, and I'm willing to say leave it on the table, but it can't be the only option, right? We really have to have a vigorous debate here, because justice needs to be done. I don't know. You tell me if I'm wrong on this. Let's go to Robert. Robert in Malvern, Arizona. Go right ahead. Or is that Arkansas?
18: It's Arkansas, sir.
15: All right. Arkansas in the building. Go for it, Robert.
18: I don't understand this entire case because she admitted to murdering her children.
15: Yeah.
18: And Reddington is doing what he does as an attorney.
15: Right.
18: And I get that. But the hero in this case was that one, I believe he's Haitian and mm-hmm. Catholic, who stood up and said, and had to hire an attorney and gave his own name, saying the three people in this case that we need to think about are the three children who could not defend themselves, who are not here now.
15: Right.
18: And everybody's going, well, it's postpartum. That's what the nine women were saying.
15: Yeah.
18: Further, that she murdered her children, and she admitted it.
15: Yeah, listen, it's plain as day, right? The facts are there. And that's what really bothers me about this particular statement yesterday from the attorney, Mr. Reddington, saying, there's no conclusive proof that she did it. Sir, she was just on trial for doing it. And we were trying to figure out which way we were going. Now you're trying to back it up, move the needle backwards to say, well, did she really do it? And I think that's insane. So, listen, I think you're 100% right. The justice that has to be done here has to be done for these children. People have to start standing up for children. We can't just give this a pass. And I don't mean to demonize her either. I realize this is a serious thing. And, you know, I've seen a lot of people talk about this. And I know my culture, right, Puerto Ricans, and I married a woman that was from the Dominican Republic, from New York, but her family was from Dominican Republic. And you don't get to have a baby by yourself, right? You get married, and guess what? Her mom was in our house all the time. My mom was constantly there on the phone. This is how it works. You don't get a break. Why? Because they know. This is it takes a village, if you will. And that's, I think, the way it's supposed to be, right? Family needs to wrap around you and carry you through these things. Robert, thank you for the call. I agree with you. This is a crime against God and man. Well put. Let me, do I have time to go to another call, Mr. Producer? All right. Let us go now to Linda. Linda is in Brooksville, Florida. Linda, go right ahead.
19: Hi. I'm so glad to speak to you.
15: Likewise. Rich. You're making my day. You sound young and cute.
19: I like to think so, but I'm just a nasty old senior. Anyway, I love you, and Mark is
15: Thank
19: just
15: you.
19: The best. I just can't say enough about it. I listen to him every single night, and I just go home crying. Well, I'm home anyway. Anyway, as far as the lady, I just want to say she did it. She's going to be going to hell, and that's the end of it. So the other thing is I just can't say enough for those who really are reaching out to help others in a time when it's really hard.
15: Mm-hmm.
19: We just don't know what's in is up. And these guys who are on the airplane, God bless them. Thank you, God, for men that would stand up. You know how hard it is to find a man to just repair anything in the house? Hello, we actually stood up in an airplane, no less. And I praise God for them, really and truly. And I just thank you once again for what y'all are doing and what you continue to do. It's wonderful.
15: Linda, you're
19: thank
15: very
19: you so
15: sweet.
19: Much.
15: God bless you. And thank you. I appreciate that. It's not every day I hear someone saying, thank God for men. Actually, I spent a lot of time hearing quite the opposite, right? And imagine how good things would be without men. Actually, I went to maybe I'll tell you that story on the other side. I'm going to take a quick pause right here. We're going to come right back with the rest of your calls. 877-381-3811. 877-381-3811. It's Rich Valdez with an S in for the great one.
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0: Folks, for over 4 years, the corrupt media and the left relentlessly attacked President Trump's agenda to restore America's greatness. Little did I know at the time how deep this battle would go. So 16 months ago, I decided to take the fight directly to the so-called progressives by writing a book, American Marxism, to expose their hatred and their lies. 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
24: Here's something pretty disturbing I discovered while researching this podcast. This is what it actually says on the Los Angeles Police Department website. The site states that the Adult Missing Persons Unit investigates 3,200 cases a month. And 70% of those missing people are found or returned voluntarily within 2 or 3 days. It goes on to explain, and I quote here, "Since being a missing person is not a crime, police are given a very limited role while conducting these types of investigations." At the bottom of the webpage, it gets more disturbing. There's a section titled, "What if they never returned?" And here's the official police advice. In such situations, you may want to enlist the services of a private investigator to assist in your search. If you can't afford a PI, the police elaborate, quote, "Another option would be to contact the Salvation Army, which has a missing persons locator program." There is not a single sentence on the LAPD website that would lead a loved one of a missing person to have any faith that the police would properly investigate it. What the LAPD is basically saying is, if someone you love goes missing, don't overreact. They'll probably turn up unless they don't, in which case you should get someone besides the police to look into it. All this is my way of saying, if the police took missing persons cases as seriously as they do, say, bank robberies, I wouldn't have had to do this podcast in the first place and end up chasing a violent criminal halfway around the country. I'm Neil Strauss, and you can hear the full story of To Live and Die in L.A.
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0: For nearly 3,000 years, Homer's epic poem, The Iliad, has shaped the literary and moral imagination of the West. 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

0: All right, familia, welcome back. Rich Valdez filling in for the great one, Mark Levin. We got a couple of people lined up. They got to be quick. This is the speed round. Let's go to John Lanham, Maryland. Go for it quickly.
1: Yeah, I just want to say that the scariest part about that trial with the lady that killed her three children is the man who, you know, just used his own judgment like you're supposed to as a juror, and now he's being vilified. And it's like, if I do anything wrong, I'm going to go for a judge. I don't want to go for 12 crazy jurors. And, you know,
0: I hear what you're saying. You try to do the right thing, and you become the bad guy. You know, that's like the old saying, if you stand for nothing, you'll fall for anything. Sometimes taking a stand isn't easy. But good point, John. Thank you for the call. Alex, calling from Georgia. Go right ahead.
2: Yeah, the question I have is, if she was smart enough to say that she had problems and go to a doctor, why didn't she ask her ex-husband for the help that she could have easily asked for?
0: Yeah, I don't know that she did or didn't. You know, I wasn't there. What I do know is that this guy was, you know, not home for a lot of the time in New York and doing things like that. He's been happily married now for quite some time. So clearly things were not great back then, and he wasn't as involved as I think many men likely are with their families. So this was just a bad situation all around. And the whole thing is lamentable, but thank you for your call, Alex. I appreciate it. Shout out to everybody in Georgia. And I wanted to take a minute for two things. One, to remind you, if you want to continue hearing about this discussion on Lindsey Clancy and my conversation with Dr. Keith Abloh about all of it, check out my website, richvaldez.com. Go there, check it out. The show is Rich Valdez. This is America. But the main thing I wanted to share with you right now was quick story. I go to the gym once or twice a week. I used to be close to 300 pounds. Now I'm about 195 pounds, maybe 205 when I eat a little bit too much. But that's my range, and I work out a couple of times. You know, I'm no bodybuilder, but I try to stay in shape, and I try to eat healthy, but I have binges, you know. And my buddy from the gym, this guy's like my trainer. He's been in the gym 25 years. He's got a six-pack. Got a lot of muscles. He's been doing it forever. He eats the salads. He eats very healthy. And gave me a call, told me he wasn't feeling great. I told him, I said, look, sounds like one of two things. You're either having a panic attack or you're having a heart attack. And the way you work out and the way you eat, it's probably more of a panic attack. Texted me a few hours later. And he tells me, hey, I happened to be next to the hospital when I called you. I did go. And I was in the middle of cardiac arrest. I had a 40% blockage in his arteries. This is wild to me. And all I could tell you is, and this is a moment of transparency and vulnerability. It has nothing to do with what we've been talking about, but everything to do with me urging everybody listening to make sure you do what you can to eat better and check yourself out. Because this guy didn't see it coming. It's remarkable how something like that could happen. And some will say it's hereditary. There's always an answer somewhere. Some people have stronger hearts than others. Bottom line here is you got to check, right? You never know. And some people say, I don't care if I'm a ticking time bomb, go for it. Then, hey, that's on you. You want to do that to your family, go right ahead. Not me. I've been paranoid like a schizo for the last few days. Everything hurts all of a sudden. I'm like, I need this. I need that. And I've definitely got to address some of those things, and I've been doing it. That's why I've been off for the last couple of weeks, making sure that I'm taking care of those things. So hasta la próxima. Take care. Good night, and God bless you, America. Rich Valdez filling in for the great one. Mark is back tomorrow.
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13: I'm Lisa Lacerra, Fox News. It happened after the co-pilot of a Fly Dubai jet traveling from the UAE to Israel began stabbing the captain, who lost control of the plane and went into a dive. President Trump says Israeli Prime Minister Benjamin Netanyahu told him a plumber was the first person through the cockpit door.
14: He ripped, with the G-forces as they were, he ripped this guy out of the seat, threw him back. The crowd got him. The passengers got him, grabbed him.
13: And the president says the plumber pulled up on the yoke, leveling the plane, which he knew how to do from watching a TV show. An off-duty flight crew landed the jet safely in Saudi Arabia, where the co-pilot was arrested. It's not clear if the man intended to take hostages or is intent on crashing the plane, which had

0: threat against a public servant. In a statement on social media, Governor Greg Abbott said Texas will not tolerate threats of violence against our capital. 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
0: Tennessee Senator Marsha Blackburn is suing former special counsel Jack Smith after she says her phone records were illegally obtained.
5: Senator Blackburn, who is running to be the next governor of Tennessee, claimed in her lawsuit that Smith violated her rights by getting the phone records. Her legal action seeks to have his appointment as special counsel declared unconstitutional and the phone records destroyed. Senator Blackburn's data, along with records from other Republican lawmakers, were part of a grand jury subpoena seeking them. It only revealed who lawmakers talked to, not the content of their conversations. Smith this week defended his investigative procedure in a Senate Judiciary Committee hearing, saying politics did not play a role in his work. Grinnell Scott, Fox News.
0: War Secretary Pete Hegseth has confirmed the military will cut 20% of its generals and admirals as he delivered what he's calling his State of the Force address. Hegseth made the announcement in his speech to junior officers and enlisted leaders at the Marine Corps base in Quantico, Virginia. A New York City judge says Mayor Zoran Mamdani's office mishandled the rollout of a new tax on luxury second homes and must start over.
6: Mayor Zoran Mamdani's so-called pied-à-terre tax is facing another setback after a Staten Island judge ruled that mailed notices to owners of second homes worth more than $5 million were, quote, arbitrary and capricious and in violation of the recipient's due process rights. Mamdani's office has filed an appeal which invokes an auto stay, meaning that the city can continue with the implementation of the tax and puts the judge's ruling on hold. A Mamdani spokesperson called the judge's decision wrong. The ruling came shortly after billionaire Steve Wynn and millionaire Wilbur Ross, who is the former U.S. Commerce Secretary, filed a lawsuit over the tax.
0: Fox's Tanya J. Powers in New York City. I'm Lisa Lucera. This is Fox News.
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9: From the WHAM 1180 Newsroom, I'm Dave Debo. A Rochester homicide investigation underway after 48-year-old John Lacey died following an early morning shooting on Otis Street near Murray Street. A Geneva City councilor facing felony drug indictment charges now. Ahmad Whitfield failed to appear in court as the indictment was sealed in a case tied to alleged cocaine or fentanyl sale earlier this year. 8 people were injured in a thruway crash in Ontario County, one critically, after a chain reaction collision involved 4 vehicles near the Manchester and Canandaigua exits. And Governor Kathy Hochul says New York's economy is leading the nation. She cites new federal data showing the state's GDP grew at 4% annual rate. That is the fastest growth in the country. The 13 WHAM Weather Authority forecast: showers possible overnight, low of 60, then tomorrow, mostly cloudy with morning showers, a high of 77. I'm Dave Debo. 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
11: This is a Bloomberg Money Minute. The Federal Trade Commission is scrutinizing OpenAI, Anthropic, and other artificial intelligence companies about the safety of their products amid high-profile security incidents. The FTC is preparing to send formal demands for information to the companies as part of a probe into whether firms are abiding by consumer protection laws. The biggest AI developers have recently disclosed

0: a number of incidents where their models have breached third-party systems. Moderna shares lost over 5% after a Citigroup analyst recommended selling the stock, saying its current valuation is, quote, unjustifiable, following an outsized rally. The vaccine maker stock has been on a tear this year, with a near 600% gain coming off the back of positive data from the firm's cancer vaccine with Merck back in August. It was a mixed day on Wall Street, with the Dow losing 444 points or 0.9%. The S&P 500 fell 19 points or 0.25%, while the Nasdaq gained 64 points or 0.25%. 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
5: We'll see more of those clouds developing as we head deeper into the nighttime hours, and even the chance for a stray shower overnight. Temperatures drop down into the low 60s. Heading into your Thursday, we'll wake up with those clouds in the sky, followed by some passing showers for the morning. Quick little break by the afternoon. Temperatures climb into the upper 70s, feeling a little breezy. Winds coming in from the southwest at around 7 to 15 miles per hour. We'll see the return of some showers develop late into the night for your Thursday, but relatively cloudy, and we drop down into the low 60s. For your Friday, passing rain showers, temperatures cooler in the upper 60s. From the 13 WAM Weather Authority, I am meteorologist Selena Ramos on Rochester's News Weather and Traffic Station, News Radio WAM 1180.
6: Good evening, I'm Bob Lonsbury, and from the banks of the mighty Genesee in Rochester, New York, this is downtown section 3rd Platoon. Well, there's the horrible story out of Cornell about an alleged gang rape a couple years back. Today, local news reported the name of one of the accused, accused in a civil lawsuit, no one facing criminal charges at this point. But that accused individual is from Canandaigua. It's an interesting situation because, again, the person has not been accused of a crime. And yet the person has now been publicly identified. And as a consequence, that person at the center of this national outrage is going to draw an awful lot of very negative attention. And in this world in which we live today, that attention could potentially be dangerous. Well, I'm not going to lose much sleep over anyone who is engaged in anything associated with this. However, I would point out that we have that concept of innocent until proven guilty. And in this instance, we don't even yet have anyone accused. The district attorney of Tompkins County, this man, Van Houten, Matthew Van Houten, he, and we read it yesterday on the air, issued a several-page long, very clear statement which explained why his office did not recommend criminal charges be brought last time when this matter first arose, because there is a sworn six-page, single-spaced statement from the now plaintiff in this new civil suit in which she said that it was consensual, that she was conscious, that she was willing, that she was part of it, both to the sex and to the drug taking. And so At that point, several prosecutors in the Tompkins County DA's office reviewed it. Mr. Van Houten said they went over it repeatedly with the Cornell University Police Department, who are sworn and trained police officers. And the determination of the district attorney's office was based on the sworn statement from the alleged victim that there could be no criminal charges because based on her sworn statement, there hadn't been any criminal acts committed. The law, based on her statement, had not been broken. Now, again, that doesn't mean that the law wasn't broken, doesn't mean that she was telling the truth then. It doesn't mean that, you know, some time passed and she got some clarity and understood things better. You know, I'm not faulting or criticizing her, right? But what's happened is that someone from Canandaigua has just had his world blow up on him in a way that the rest of us can't begin to imagine. Now, that said, thus far, I think the wisest observation made on this case came from a gentleman who's the district attorney of Onondaga County, William Fitzpatrick, former president of the National District Attorneys Association. He was the special prosecutor who handled those charges against the correctional officers who murdered those two men at Marcy and Mid-State Correctional Facilities. He's a very prominent person and also just a very wise man. And here's what William Fitzpatrick said. He said he looked at this alleged conduct, whether it was criminal or not, right? Even if that's off the table, if you say, okay, I don't know if it's consent or not, and again, we each have our opinions on that probably, but he says, how do young men like this get raised? How do you become that depraved? How do you become that morally adrift? How do you have so little honor? There literally was, I don't know if it was a group chat or something like that, but there was some sort of digital communication in this fraternity, and a message was sent out to a large number of members of the fraternity, in effect saying, there's a woman over here, she's drunk, and come and have sex with her. And like Fitzpatrick's question is, who does that? Who does not respond and recoil from that? And I ask further, not just how did those seven young men become so morally bankrupt, so predatory, right? Whether she consented or not, right? How could they do it? And also, how could no one come to this young woman's assistance? Whether she thought she was willing or not, someone say no, because don't you have little sisters? Don't you care for other people? Don't you see what's being done to this young lady? Let's get you back to your dorm, right? Are you drunk? If you do, we should. Can we call the ambulance? Can we get the rescue squad for you? Get guys, leave her alone. No one came to her aid, right? No one came to her aid. The criminal justice system will look into this, and it'll find out if charges need to be brought. Okay, and then we'll see if that does happen. It's going to go to a grand jury. If charges come out, then we'll see what comes of that, right? But one thing, regardless of that, is how did we raise sons who were so dysfunctional, who were such disgusting? I mean, why? How can you get into this elite Ivy League university and not have any more moral development than to be part of a gang rape of, or whatever you want to call it, of this young woman just 3 months or four out of high school, right? How did our society produce young men like that? That's the question. This is Downtown Section 3rd Platoon on News Radio Wham 1180.
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8: NBC News Radio, I'm Scott Carr. The co-pilot of a flight from Dubai to Israel is in custody after allegedly trying to stab the captain and crash the plane. President Trump says he's spoken about the incident with Israeli Prime Minister Benjamin Netanyahu, whom he says told him a passenger, a plumber by trade, had pulled the attacker out of his flight chair and somehow managed to level out the plane, saving all aboard. The plane made an emergency landing in Saudi Arabia. Cornell University in upstate New York's agreed to an independent investigation now into how it handled the case involving a former student who says seven frat brothers drugged her and sexually assaulted her in 2024. The DA's office in Tompkins County had already said his office plans to resend the case to a grand jury after the student's civil lawsuit brought up allegations he calls dramatically different from what the woman's statement was to police 2 years ago. An ICE detention facility in South Florida got a surprise visit today from lawmakers, including Democratic Congresswoman Debbie Wasserman Schultz, who claims more than 70 people have been held in cramped, unsanitary conditions for days instead of court-ordered 12-hour detentions.
9: I mean, that is what this treatment is, unconstitutional torture. They are making a mockery of our laws. A court order prohibits them from holding people for more than 12 hours.
8: She says some conditions have improved since a whistleblower posted photos of the detention center, but there's a long way to go. ICE officials call it a temporary holding facility until detainees are transferred elsewhere. The U.S. Justice Department's announced the arrests of 10 people accused of voter fraud in Minnesota. Attorney General Todd Blanche says the charges involve illegal voting in 2022, 24, and the recent primaries this year. Blanche says the defendants charged include foreign nationals from Brazil, Ghana, and Liberia, saying they made false claims that they were U.S. citizens. Scott Carr, NBC News Radio.
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16: 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A black man from the projects comes forward with information about the case.
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16: Behind bars, Lee finds an unlikely ally in his cellie, Robert. The pair are like chalk and cheese. There's no way their paths would ever cross on the outside. But as a fellow inmate, Robert sees through the lies and vows to do the unthinkable. Clear Lee's name.
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29: Welcome back. This is downtown section, Third Platoon. I am confused. Some don't make no damn sense, no how. I just was reading this deal here. In Canandaigua, Ontario County, some lady went into the TJ Maxx in Victor to steal, as is her right, and she's going to prison for that? I kind of thought theft was a modern entitlement. I thought it was slow motion back payment for past injustice or something like that. I could have sworn we were allowed to steal now, because it just happens all the damn time. Everybody's freaking doing it. A woman by the name of Melissa Miller, 35 years of age, and Jason McBride, the wonderful district attorney of Ontario County, he announces a chick is, she pleads guilty to stealing. It was TJ Maxx. Now, she had been banned from TJ Maxx, Marshalls, and some place called Home Goods back in May of 2024. I don't think it was for farting in the aisles, okay? You get banned from one of these stores, it's because you, with your memory problem, forgot to pay again. Load up the cart and hit the door, right? And head for the city, man. Head for the city. So, in spite of having been banned from the stores, in November 9th of 2025, that was a while ago, wasn't it? She went into TJ Maxx and stole $382.85 worth of stuff, okay? And then November 22nd, she went back to TJ Maxx and stole another $361.93 worth of merchandise, okay? And at any rate, caught probably by the deputies out there, she pled guilty to a grand larceny. And this is the part I don't understand. They're going to put her in jail? Okay, but like, what about all the other people? Listen, if word gets out that you can go to jail for stealing, a lot of people are going to be deeply offended. Theft is kind of a modern American entitlement, right? No, it's why there aren't any damn stores left in the city of Rochester. People have been entitlement stealing from those stores for a long time. Anyway, God bless the Ontario County Sheriff's Office. God bless the Ontario County District Attorney's Office. And thanks for catching these people. And here's the deal. We got one of them locked up now. I hope that press releases like this announcing similar arrests, similar convictions, similar prison terms for similar thieves, I hope we start getting those all the time, right? Now, here's just a thing I'd point out, all right? This is Ontario County. I don't know how this plays in Monroe County, right? I don't know. Speaking of come back to the city, Brighton had kind of a very anomalous August. Here's the deal. 2023 to 2025, everybody was stealing cars. Listen, if you're 14, I think you're allowed to steal a car in New York. And a lot of car theft. That kind of peaked in 2025, and in this year fell way off. Then what? May in Brighton, one car got stolen. Things very quiet. July, five cars got stolen, right? And then in August, 20 cars in Brighton got stolen. Others, you know, had stuff stolen from inside the cars and such like that. Well, here's the deal. The best they can tell, all of these cars were ultimately recovered and they had been wrecked or dumped in the city of Rochester. And I know the city has a lot of people, and I know that a lot of those people are wonderful folks, right? I went running down their streets through their neighborhoods just this afternoon and was well and kindly received by all. But there are a fair number of lawbreakers in the city of Rochester. And you ever notice that the stolen cars end up back in the city of Rochester? The retail thieves end up back in the city of Rochester. And when something bad happens in regard to breaking the law, it almost always leads back to the city of Rochester. The other day here, I see down in Livingston County, where I have the privilege of living, a couple of folks, a picture come out from the sheriff. They've been trying to sell drugs, I think in Avon or something like that. And the hairstyles, honest with you, kind of gave it away. If you have like orange from a hair bottle or green from a hair from a bottle, something ain't right about you. But anyway, let's lay aside that. A lot of green-haired people out there, and we love you all. But so you got drug dealers in Avon, Livingston County, and they came down there out of Rochester. So the mayor of Rochester is telling about, oh, crime is down, crime is down, crime is down. And that's good. That's very nice. I mean, you have the highest rate of domestic violence in the state of New York. That's not so down, is it? You almost had a mass murder this weekend, a bunch of stabby, stabby, shooty, shooty. But it's down. Part of it might be because your damn crooks are coming out into the county and the region to do their crooking. And to be honest with you, on behalf of the suburban and regional people, we're a little pissed off at it. So, Mayor, if you could kind of keep the crooks, have them stay home or something like that. Tell them to stop coming out to our places to rip off stuff and sell drugs. Okay? No, we're done with that. Don't need any more. Okay? And again, in Ontario County, if you do retail theft, they'll send your ass to prison. And God bless them for it. This is Downtown Section 3rd Platoon on News Radio Wham 1180.
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7: From the Wham 1180 newsroom, I'm Dave Debo. Rochester police investigating the city's latest homicide. 48-year-old John Lacey fatally shot on Otis Street early Wednesday. Two Brockport men facing charges after authorities seized several pounds of cannabis, cannabis products, and cash during a raid on a Sweden convenience store and a nearby apartment. Monroe County deputies getting new life-saving tools. 60 LifeVac anti-choking devices have been donated and will be placed in sheriff's patrol vehicles. They use suction to clear airways. And two SUNY schools near us are being recognized nationally. nationally. Princeton Review ranks SUNY Binghamton 19th and SUNY Geneseo 32nd among the nation's best value public colleges, cost of tuition versus career prospects. The 13 WAM Weather Authority forecast: showers possible overnight, low of 60, then tomorrow, mostly cloudy with morning showers, a high of 77. I'm Dave Debo. Next news in 1/2 hour. 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
11: NBC News Radio, I'm Scott Carr. The co-pilot of a flight from Dubai to Israel is in custody after allegedly trying to stab the captain and crash the plane. Israeli Prime Minister Benjamin Netanyahu says a member of the plane's crew and a passenger broke into the cockpit and pulled the plane out of a dive. The plane safely made an emergency landing in Saudi Arabia. The Justice Department says it's arrested 10 people and accused them of voter fraud in Minnesota. U.S. Attorney General Todd Blanche says the charges involve illegal voting in 2022, 24, and the recent primaries this year. Blanche says the defendants charged include foreign nationals from Brazil, Ghana, and Liberia. President Trump announced some energy investments coming to the U.S. today, saying South Korea's committed more than $50 billion toward building a natural gas pipeline from Alaska's North Slope to the southern part of that state for export to Asian markets. Scott Carr, NBC News Radio.
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13: For tonight, mostly cloudy skies and can see the development of some showers past midnight. Temperatures drop down into low 60s. Heading into your Thursday, mostly cloudy skies with a couple of showers mainly for the morning hours. Temperatures climb well into the upper 70s for the afternoon. We'll see the return of some showers developing for your Thursday night, but relatively cloudy and mild as we drop down into low 60s. As we head into your Friday, a greater chance of seeing some passing showers and temperatures a little cooler in the upper 60s. From the 13 WAM Weather Authority, I am meteorologist Selena Ramos on Rochester's News, Weather, and Traffic Station, News Radio, WAM 1180.
26: This is a Bloomberg Money Minute. Former Mattel CEO Ynon Kreiz will be taken over as the co-CEO of Paramount Skydance once the anticipated merger closes. Kreiz will oversee the company's day-to-day operations and integration of the combined businesses and will start at Paramount on October 5th. Meanwhile, Mattel has tapped Condé Nast chief Roger Lynch to replace Kreiz, who became CEO of Mattel in 2018 and oversaw a big push into the movie business with Barbie. Lynch, who became CEO of Condé Nast back in 2019, will continue to serve on the board of the publisher. U.S. mortgage rates climbed for a sixth straight week to an almost three-year high of 7.3% on a 30-year fixed mortgage. Meanwhile, the rate on a five-year adjustable mortgage surged to 6.47%. That's the highest in more than 2 years. Wall Street ended the day mixed, with the Dow losing 444 points or 0.9%. The S&P 500 fell 19 points or 0.25%, while the Nasdaq gained 64 points or 0.25%. Dan Schwartzman, Bloomberg Radio.
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0: Welcome back. This is Downtown Section, Third Platoon. Earlier in the program, we were talking about, in light of the fact that one of the alleged gang rapists in this situation down at Cornell, and when I say alleged, nobody's been criminally charged. The allegations are made in a civil lawsuit. But mentioned that one of the individuals is from Cornell. I'm sorry, from Canandaigua. This issue I'd like to bring up. We are blessed by God with children, right? We and our sweethearts, with little help from above, we get to participate in our way in the act of creation. And bloop, there is a little baby. And with that baby is huge responsibility. It's the greatest blessing in life, bar none. But it's also the greatest responsibility in life, bar none. And there are so many different aspects to helping that little baby grow to be an adult who can live a happy, a productive, useful, contributing life. And, you know, there are practical matters that have to be learned. How to use a toilet, how to brush your teeth, how to go to school, how to clean your bedroom, how to ultimately get an education, get a job, all those things. There also is the obligation, the opportunity to teach our children morality about right and wrong. That doesn't happen automatically. And I'm not saying I'm good at any of this by any means. It's parenting is difficult. I'm sure I'm probably a great failure at it. But it is on our required to-do list. And you look at the situation in at Cornell, and you look at the males involved, and you wonder, how is it that young men so privileged, so successful, so accomplished as to be at Cornell, an elite Ivy League institution, how is it that they had no sense of right and wrong? How is it that they had no practical morality? How is it that they were not gentlemen or anything close? How is it that they had no regard whatsoever for this fellow human being? Again, the issue of the law and what happened, that'll play itself out. All right? But the participation of these young men in some sort of activity is undeniable. And, yeah, you just kind of shake your head and said, how did we get there? Now, people, none of us are perfect. Some of us, myself included, are a lot less perfect than others. But we are, at the end of the day, human beings and moral creatures. So, mom and dad, grandma and grandpa, we need to teach right and wrong. We need to sometimes have uncomfortable conversations. For example, we should teach our sons, how do you interact with a young lady? And there are questions of morality, including, for example, sexual contact. What do you teach your children about sexual contact? What does your religion teach you? What do your values teach you? Perchance, your religion, your values will teach you that abstinence before marriage and fidelity after marriage is the only place in which sex has an appropriate role. Or maybe your perspective is different, and that stricture is not something to which you subscribe. But certainly, we all would subscribe to the concept of actual consent, right? That any sexual contact we might have with someone would be with their consent. And you know, yeah, that'd be obvious. And also, there ought to be an aspect of the conversation where it is, this is more than about you getting off. It's about you having some sense of values and some sense of self-respect and some sense of respect for others, and the obligation to protect the interests of others, including from your own exploitation or predation. You know, we need to teach those things. And I think we're falling down in that. I don't know much about college. I didn't go. I sent a lot of kids to college. I've sent a few wives to college. But if you have gotten to that stage of life where you left mommy and daddy's place, and particularly I would think if you've been admitted to a place where the only way to get in is to have demonstrated that you've learned an awful lot and that you've got a pretty smart mind, how horrible and disappointing that you have no morality, that you never learned about right and wrong, and that you have not developed your conscience or your principles to guide you in your actions and conduct, right? A dog running through the neighborhood will hop on another dog if the chance presents itself. But you're not a dog, right? And neither is the young woman with whom you might have contact. And so anyway, we see every now and again in instances like this that we may have a lapse in our society these days, a hole in our culture, where we have not taught right and wrong. We have not taught decency. We have not taught people the difference between good and evil and how to make sure that they don't become agents of evil. This is Downtown Section 3rd Platoon on News Radio Wham 1180.
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2: A federal judge in California has now cleared the way for Paramount Skydance to acquire Warner Brothers Discovery. We get the latest from Sharon Reardon.
4: The judge approved the settlement, resolving an antitrust lawsuit brought by 12 state attorneys general who had opposed the $110 billion merger. Under the deal, Paramount will spend at least an additional $1.5 billion on U.S. film production over the next 5 years and establish monitoring of editorial independence at its news operations. Paramount has set October 6th as the closing date for the merger. The deal would combine two major Hollywood studios along with Paramount Plus and HBO Max and television networks including CBS, CNN, Comedy Central, and Food Network.
2: President Trump is confirming the last American forces are leaving Iraq. From the White House today, calling the Iraqi campaign a quagmire for the U.S., saying there's been some very bad decision-making made before he took office. Trump praised the new Iraqi prime minister, who Trump had campaigned for. American forces initially withdrew in 2011 after toppling Saddam Hussein, but U.S. forces returned, and some troops in northern Iraq have been there since 2014 battling ISIS. The hockey coach at Arizona State University, Greg Powers, is now on paid administrative leave. Matt Mattinson explains.
15: The school announced the move this morning and comes following an incident regarding an August workout that left player Matthew Mayich in a coma. The university has since released a report of their findings of what happened. However, that's been disputed by several anonymous players on the team. ASU says assistant coach Mike Corbett will take over as head coach in the meantime. It's been reported that Mayich is not expected to fully recover.
2: Major League Baseball is seeing increased attendance for the fourth straight year. The league has announced nearly 72 million fans have passed through the gates for a league-wide average of close to 30,000 fans attending per game. Leading the way with more than 4 million fans is the two-time defending World Series champs, the LA Dodgers. Scott Carr, NBC News Radio.
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0: Welcome back. It's Downtown Section 3rd Platoon. I think it's been a good couple of days for both Donald Trump and Pete Hegseth. I criticize both of them when I think they need it. Today, though, I think they both get thumbs up. First of all, President Trump, yesterday when he was talking about that AI stuff with all those people, he took the right stand. I don't know about AI, but I do know about government. And I know that in the United States, government is not your mommy. It's not your daddy. It's not some big, all-powerful, make-all-the-rules sort of thing. Thomas Jefferson said that government is best, which governs least. We are a nation established for freedom. The purpose of government, the Declaration says, is to protect freedom, right? It is not to oppress freedom as a matter of course. Donald Trump, in his AI thing yesterday, he just basically said, all right, we've talked over, we've set up some values, they're voluntary. These companies see that it's in their best interest to follow them, and now we're going to go forward. The government's not making rules or laws or setting up an approval board. The government is recognizing that we are to be free. So I like that about Trump from yesterday. What do I like about Trump from today? Do you remember it was when this new term began a while ago, he went over to the Federal Reserve Bank or building or headquarters, whatever it's called, in Washington, D.C., and they were doing a renovation project, and they had that skinny guy who back with the white hair who back then was chairman of the Fed or whatever you call it, and Trump reamed him pretty good on the runaway expenses of this construction project. And the guy looked like somebody, you know, kicked his dog. And the press all came to the defense of this guy saying, well, this is an approved construction project. Everything is fine, all this stuff. Well, the inspector general of the Fed came out with a report today. Now, the inspector general of the Federal Reserve Board doesn't work for Trump, doesn't have anything to do with the with Trump or any of his people, right? But the Inspector General of the Fed said that they found no indications that any laws were broken, but that the project was incompetently supervised and that there were dramatic and unnecessary cost overruns, and that the thing had been very, very poorly run by Fed leadership, which I would point out to you is exactly what Trump said back then, right? So, again, Trump got crapped on for that at the time. Well, why is he questioning this poor man? It's just a construction project. Well, Trump said, you're pissing away money. You're supervising this poorly. You should do better. Turned out the independent inspector general has now said exactly the same thing. Now about Hegseth. Today, he had a meeting where he was speaking to the force, Secretary of Defense, talking to all the G.I. Joes and G.I. Bettys. A certain percentage of people gathered together in person. He said, glad to have you. However, three rules. One, you must meet height and weight standards. Two, your uniform must be squared away. And three, you must meet grooming standards. And Pete Hegseth, he took crap over that. Well, this is, you're disrespecting, oh, for crying out loud. I don't know much about the military. I was in a long, long time ago. But when I was in, they wouldn't have had to say anything about height and weight standards, uniform, or grooming, because those things were automatic. You're in the service. There's a height and weight standard. You meet it. And if you don't, you got 6 months to fix things, or you are separated from the service. You're gone. Your uniform is to be worn correctly every time, no exception, right? And your grooming is to be to military standards, period. We got a reg, you follow it. Hegseth getting crap for saying we need to do it the right way. No, we don't criticize people for having standards. We applaud them. So that's a thumbs up to Hegseth. Here's another thumbs up to Hegseth. Okay. Today at his talk, he said, we're going to reduce the number of generals and admirals by 20%. And Congress people start squealing like a stuck hog, talking about all the years of experience that will be lost. These people have worked so hard. They've given so much to their country. This will leave the military without leadership. Well, one simple stat. In World War II, there was one general or admiral for every 6,000 GIs. Now, there's one general or admiral for every 1,500 GIs. The ratio of leadership to subordinates is four times larger today than it was during World War II when we fought and won the largest war in world history. And World War II was a situation which required intense leadership. From a we've got to fight the war standpoint, also to a how do we do the logistics, how do we move the food, how do we move the people, how do we move the munitions. It was an extraordinarily complex undertaking. And yet we were able to do it in a ratio with just a quarter of the top bosses that we have now, right? And so when Pete Hegseth says we got too many chiefs and not enough Indians, when he says we need to cut generals and admirals by 20%, he's exactly right. And for those who think the sky is falling, when you lose 20%, you will go from four times the ratio what we had in World War II to just 3.2 times leaders. So, yeah, top heavy might be good if we're talking about Dolly Parton. But if you're talking about organizational structure, particularly in the military, Pete Hegseth is correct when he says we're top heavy and we're going to change that. So fewer generals, fewer admirals, we will have a stronger military. A fellow named Ike taught us that a long time ago. From the banks of the mighty Genesee in Rochester, New York, this is downtown section 3rd Platoon, and we are 10-7 on the night.
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43: It never made sense what law enforcement was saying to us. How could she have just gone down there and accidentally died? How could there have been no marks on her?
44: All theories are out there. You know, everything from murder to UFOs to Bigfoot.
42: This season on Blood Trails, we're following the trail of seven cases that start in the field and end in the shadows. Where missing persons reports, half-buried evidence, and whispered suspicions blur the line between hunting story and homicide.
45: I just instantly started freaking out, yelling to the world, what's going on? I yelled, help. I mean, I'm out in the middle of nowhere. I had no idea what was going on.
42: From the frozen woods of Maine to the mountains of Montana, from an archery opener gone wrong in Wisconsin to a father's last walk through the Minnesota deer woods. Each story begins with a hunter stepping into the wild, but not all of them come back.
44: 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What do you say? He's not here with us. You know, it was hot.
42: I'm Jordan Sillars. Join me as we track the truth through tangled cover and cold case files, where every trail tells a story, and every story leaves its own trail of blood. Blood Trails.
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0: is the Joe Pags Show. To talk to Joe, call 888-941-PAGS. 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
1: Great radio stations everywhere, along with Gabby in for Sam and Polo. It is the Joe Pags Show. Thanks. Appreciate you stopping. As the announce says, 888-941-PAGS, 888-941-7247, joepags.com. Couple of great interviews today, one with a former Navy pilot, one with a guy who's an expert on security. He's a former Marine as well. But then again, those of you who are Marines are always Marines. Why do I have them on? Because of big news today. The big news was, if you are at work, you probably still heard about it. Yeah, anybody and everybody who knows anything about information probably has already heard about this story. A Fly Dubai plane was being flown by a captain and a co-captain, a pilot and a co-pilot. Allegedly, not even allegedly, I mean, everybody's all bloody. The co-pilot

0: decides to stab the captain in the neck in flight, 30,000 feet up, and then puts the plane into a nosedive straight down. They drop 17,000 feet in less than 2 minutes. Some are saying in about a minute, which caused the plane to go faster than it's allowed to go. Think about it. Going straight down, full speed, and then some. Parts of the plane even broke off. Somehow, the pilot opens the door, the cockpit door, which, of course, has to be manually unlocked because of the system that it has in place now after 9/11, and implores the passengers to come and deal with this guy. The pilot, again, stabbed in the neck, we're told. So happens there were a couple of pilots flying on this flight, and they were able to bring the plane back to level and then land it safely. But not before everybody thought they were going to die. They probably were a minute or a minute and a half away from just all dying, plunging to the ground. It's crazy. We've got a lot to cover on that today. How does a pilot or a co-pilot get a knife into the cockpit? What if the pilot doesn't open the door, let people know there's distress? They would not have been able to break into the door. Remember, they're double reinforced. You can't get in anymore. I mean, so many things could have happened, but there were heroes on the plane that obviously overtook this guy, subdued this guy, probably beat the snot out of this guy, and also rendered aid to the pilot, and then the other, thank God there were pilots on board, took over and landed the plane. Here's a story from the Jerusalem Post. Fly Dubai pilot attempts terror hijacking of flight to Tel Aviv, foiled by Israeli passengers. Israeli officials say, official says, major disaster avoided after pilot stabbed his co-pilot, attempted to hijack the aircraft with over 100 Israeli passengers. Plane makes emergency landing in Saudi Arabia. 174 Israeli passengers were returned to Ben Gurion Airport last night. So it happened last night in Israel, so when did it happen our time? You always got to try to figure that out. After a stunning series of events in which multiple passengers helped restrain an Omani hijacker pilot who attempted to crash the airplane earlier in the day. The passengers were initially on a Fly Dubai commercial passenger aircraft from Dubai to Tel Aviv, but then the pilot hijacker, who was the deputy pilot for the flight, stabbed the lead pilot and tried to crash the aircraft before as many as four passengers wounded him and tied him up. An additional flight crew on board were able to handle landing the plane in Saudi Arabia, though the original pilot, native of India, was in critical condition, having been stabbed repeatedly by the Omani pilot. One of the Israeli passengers was a medical professional who helped stem the bleeding of the Indian pilot, who was reportedly in stable condition in Saudi Arabia. Some of the passengers who managed to restore control of the plane credited the Indian pilot for opening the cockpit for them even after he'd been stabbed so they could provide assistance. After around 6 hours in Tobruk, Saudi Arabia, if that's how you pronounce it, I don't know, a second Fly Dubai aircraft with a new staff, specially approved by the Mossad, came through Saudi Arabia and flew the Israeli passengers back to Israel. Part of the delay came due to a refusal by the Saudis to allow an Israeli Air Force or commercial LL aircraft that would have arrived earlier to bring them back to the Jewish state, with Riyadh fearing Prime Minister Benjamin Netanyahu would use the event as an election and normalization prop. Really, you're thinking about whether this is about the election? Really? Huh. There was even a proposal for an aircraft to arrive without markings, but ultimately the Saudis said no. A source close to the Saudi royal family told the Jerusalem Post that Israel needs to understand that normalization cannot be forced. Another delay came when many Israeli passengers initially refused to get on the new Fly Dubai aircraft, insisting they would only leave Saudi Arabia on an Israeli aircraft. Eventually, they gave in on the issue when told this was their only choice for being rescued. So far, multiple sources have told the Post that the Mossad, Shin Bet, IDF, and Transportation Ministry believe the hijacker was a lone wolf, not under orders from Iran or any other terror group. There is a partial disconnect in the investigation since the Saudis are leading the interrogation of the hijacker, with Israel receiving information from Riyadh secondhand or from passengers who spoke with the hijacker after he was subdued. I mean, man. First of all, we have to worry about what it looks like if an Israeli plane lands in Saudi Arabia, and it wasn't a good solution just to have an unmarked plane land in Saudi Arabia, really? And that should have been good enough, I would think. Your initial concern when there was an Omani hijacker terrorist wannabe piece of garbage. Your first thought is, I don't want to help Netanyahu win an election? Really? Come on, man. Come on. They're going to be idiots. Oh, false flag, blah, blah, blah. Shut up. The bad guy trying to do a bad thing was overcome by good people. Thank God. We do have all sorts of audio and video on this. Your thoughts when you heard this initially, does it change your mindset when it comes to flying around? 888-941-PAGS. 888-941-7247. JoePags.com. What's your mindset? Just a few days ago, we've got this alleged terror plot that was thwarted at the RAF, the Royal Air Force Base in the UK, a base that we have flown missions from. Now, a few days later, you've got this guy from Oman allegedly trying to do a terror act and crash a plane loaded full of Israelis. I mean, does it make you think twice about your next trip? Or, not really. If you think about it, there are tens of thousands of flights every day, and almost all of them go completely without any issue. Does that change your mindset at all? And what did you think when you first heard this? I mean, how is it that 25 years after 9/11, people are still able to use planes or try to use planes as a weapon? Definitely want your thoughts. Here are some of the reports coming out about who the pilot was.
1: Pilot. They say he's an Indian nationalist, and I'm hope I don't, you know, mess up his name too much. Smit McLar. And he has 10,000, according to the Post, he's got nearly 10,000 hours in the air. He was credited as averting possible a terror attack on Tuesday. And he was the first one that alerted the crew and passengers aboard the plane that he needed help in the cockpit.
2: Wow. Let's bring back in Mike Cofield, our expert that we began this hour with. Mike, I just want to reiterate
0: some coverage earlier from Fox News.
2: Great. What Reuters is reporting, that this pilot covered with blood, lying on the floor, had clicked open the release on the cockpit door. A second set of pilots on board who were due to replace the first landed the plane. Your thoughts on that pilot who managed to do that despite being under an extraordinary amount of duress?
3: Yeah, he was... Extraordinary is going to be an underwhelming word for him. I mean, he's beyond that. He's beyond hero. And I think, too, you're going to find out that the fact that these other two folks then sat in the cockpit with an airplane that they really don't know what the situation is until they put their feet on the rudder pedals and they don't work.
0: I mean, now the rudder pedals didn't work because part of the rudder flew off, we're told, or was damaged during that free fall. Losing 17,000 feet in less than 2 minutes. I mean, that's crazy. And yet somehow they landed safely. Then you got to worry about the geopolitical aspect. Can't land this here. You can't do that over there because of Israel this and Netanyahu that. Come on. I would love for us just to be human. I would think that would be great. And I don't have a problem with the trepidation by the people who were on board, the 170 plus that were on board, saying, I don't want to get on another airliner, another plane from that company that somehow allowed this guy on. Now, I'm not saying Fly Dubai has any complicity here. I'm not saying they knew this was going to happen. But, I don't know, the optics of saying, get back on this plane after you almost died on a plane that looks just like it. I get it. I certainly get it. Benjamin Netanyahu, the Prime Minister of Israel, came out and talked about this as well. I believe he was speaking in Hebrew, so this is going to be translated.
4: Translation, so it might not be perfect, but he says, during the flight, they were approaching Israel. One of the pilots stabbed the other pilot and apparently attempted to crash the plane with everyone on board. I spoke with one of the Israeli passengers. He told me that the plane went into a spin and began to nosedive. He told me that somehow he managed to break into the cockpit with one of the crew members, and together they subdued the pilot who carried out the stabbing while he was attempting to sabotage the aircraft system. An additional flight crew was on board, entered the cockpit, and managed to stabilize the aircraft. I salute these heroes who demonstrated extraordinary resourcefulness and courage. They saved many lives and prevented a major disaster. Netanyahu saying, again, that plane was able to land safely in Saudi Arabia. And we're seeing reports that they're trying to get people back on a different plane to get them back here to Tel Aviv. So we will be watching that.
0: This, of course, from earlier. But, I mean, his initial comments make a lot of sense. And then we found out later that there's what plane can land here, what plane can't land here. It's all very strange. You can't force normalization. Nobody forced this thing that happened today except for that co-pilot. Not really sure why that was even a question. There was a passenger who came out and talked about it almost immediately.
5: Me, my little boy was also beside me, and
0: too much noise. It's a pretty good soundbite. He talks about how the young people on the plane said, screw this, let's go. He's talking about young people stepping up and saying, yeah, we have to do something here. Can't just let them take the plane down. And again, if that pilot doesn't open that door, nobody gets in there, and it probably just crashes. I've got a couple of great interviews on this, one next hour and one in hour number three. We're going to break down what we do know. Is there a connection between this and Iran? Is there a connection between this, the Royal Air Force Base, again, subdued alleged terror plot, and Iran? Are these things all connected? Are they a lone wolf, like the Jerusalem Post just said? Looks like it's a lone wolf, but you might want to say that to not give credit to a nation state actor who's doing something like this. President Trump did talk about this a bit today.
6: It's an incredible story. It seems, I mean, I can relate the story, but you're better off getting it from him. But by this time, I guess you have a lot of fake stories out there, and you know, you never know what's happening. But I did speak to Bibi Netanyahu at length about this event, and it seems as though the co-pilot was perhaps a terrorist. And he stabbed the pilot. The pilot was in very bad shape. I guess he still is in very bad shape. But he had the sense to, in a way, he was a hero, to open the door. You know, those doors are solid steel. You can't get them open from outside. He was able to fall back and get the door open and scream. And a plumber, an Israeli plumber, never flew a plane, was rarely in planes, very rarely flew. An Israeli plumber saw what was happening. And strong, you know, when you lift pipe all day, you're strong. And he saw what was going on. He heard the screaming. He was toward the front where you had security in the back. You know, you had security and you had another flight crew. But they didn't have time. The plane was going sharply down at an unbelievable angle, so sharp that the rudder ripped off the back of the plane. The plane wasn't designed to go at a speed anywhere near that. And so it was well beyond its limits. And he ripped, with the G-forces as they were, he ripped this guy out of the seat, threw him back, the crowd got him, the passengers got him, grabbed him. And having never flown a plane, he took the stick, lifted it up, and leveled out the plane before it crashed. Now, this is the story that I heard. I don't know if it's true, but that's the story that I got from Bibi and from a couple of probably early. I don't know if you've heard that story yet. I think it's an amazing. So a plumber, never flew a plane, strong guy.
0: I mean, I hadn't heard about the plumber before either. I hope it's true. It's actually kind of an incredible story. I think it's more likely that the plumber ripped the guy out of the seat and threw him back to where they beat the snot out of him. And then that other air crew, that flight crew that was just going back home and was flying the plane, went up there and leveled off the plane and landed it, certainly. But hey, man, if the plumber ripped the guy out of the seat, jumped in there and leveled off the plane, I'm down. Let's make a movie out of that. But at the end of the day, nobody died. I hope that the pilot, after getting multiple stab wounds, we're told, I hope he survives. They're calling him stable condition, but I've mentioned this before on my show. There's no such thing as a stable condition. There is a stable condition for transport to say that he's stable in whatever condition he's in to get him to the next place, to get him some medical care. But normally it's a critical but stable. It's serious but stable. There's something but stable, but stable certainly is a condition for like firefighters and EMT to say, okay, they're stable. Let me get you to there. There's something but stable. You know, if they're critical and declining, that's a different thing than being stable. But either way, whatever condition he's in, he's been stabilized, and hopefully he comes back to strength and fully recovers from this. Man, what a hero. He doesn't open that door, and they're all dead. 888-941-PAGS, 888-941-7247, joepags.com. 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
0: Your privacy is under attack every day. Authorities say a Kentucky officer ran the same two license plates 2,000 times. They belonged to the mother of his child. She had an order of protection against him. He didn't hack anything. He just typed in a plate. One of 120,000 cameras. The Washington Post found at least 50 more. 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
0: Glad to have you. Thanks. I appreciate you stopping by. It's the Joe Pag Show for your Wednesday. There's a lot going on. We're keeping a close eye on this Fly Dubai plane that was an attempted hijacking, an attempted terror act, we're told by Israeli officials. Had somebody call in, and he was angry. Let me tell you, so you want to call my show, don't call in angry. There's nothing to be angry about. Calm your ass. That's the first thing. Second thing, if you want to tell me that this is something other than what's being reported, I literally open the lines for you to call in and tell me that. Because at the end of the day, I'm open to hearing everybody's thoughts on it. But if you think everything's a false flag, and you think everything's a psyop, if you think everything is only for political gain or to keep power, well, then nothing is. It's like everything can't be racist. If everything's racist, then nothing is. It doesn't make any sense. So if you want to call in and have some alternative thought process, I'll hear you. And I understand why there would be questions about this. But at the end of the day, calling in angry than hanging up like a doofus, that's on you. Doesn't make any sense. 888-941-PAGS. 888-941-7247. JoePags.com. About a minute, Chris. It's all yours. What's happening?
22: Hey, the first thing that ran through my mind about the plumber on the plane is I wonder if he was a pilot in the Israeli Air Force at some point. And when he got out, instead of doing like a lot of pilots and becoming an airline pilot, he just decided to take over the family plumbing business. Because, to run and grab the controls like that is, that takes a lot of brass, no pun intended.
0: No, it does. And I think you make a good point, Chris, because everybody in Israel has to go and serve in the military. I think when they turn 18, they've got to go serve. So no matter who it was and what their line of work is, and Chris, thanks. Great point. No matter what their line of work is, everybody serves in the military. So everybody has that military background. Everybody has, I think it's 2 years they have to, it might even be four. But everybody who's there has to serve in the military. So they're all trained. And if you've got terrorism befalling you every day, it seems, in Israel, because you've got a little tiny sliver of land in the Middle East, if you've got that happening every day, it's good to have people that are absolutely trained on how to handle that. I mean, school teachers walk around with long guns. And then they had to handle them. So it's a very good point. He could have been a pilot in the military. You never know. All right, keep it here. Joe Pags coming back.
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27: Fox News, I'm Ted Lindner. A co-pilot stabs the captain on a flight from the UAE to Israel before passengers stormed the cockpit and stabilized the jet that had plunged 16,000 feet in a minute.
28: Israeli Prime Minister Benjamin Netanyahu saying not only was the attacker trying to deliberately sabotage the plane's systems, but he thinks he was attempting to crash the plane.
27: Fox's Jet Paul. The jet made an emergency landing in Saudi Arabia where the Saudis arrested the co-pilot. And the last U.S. troops left Iraq today. Fox's Jennifer Griffin.
1: The U.S. withdrew its troops from Iraq in 2011, only to have to return 3 years later to fight ISIS. President Trump praised the withdrawal, but former U.S. military commanders who fought in Iraq worry it is a reward to Iran, whose Shia militias have attacked U.S. forces 600 times.
27: The conflict in Iraq began back in March 2003, 18 months after the 9/11 attacks. 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
3: From the WHAM 1180 newsroom, I'm Dave Debo. A Rochester homicide investigation underway after 48-year-old John Lacey died following an early morning shooting on Otis Street near Murray Street. A Geneva City councilor facing felony drug indictment charges now. Ahmad Whitfield failed to appear in court as the indictment wasn't sealed in a case tied to alleged cocaine or fentanyl sale earlier this year. Eight people were injured in a thruway crash in Ontario County, one critically, after a chain reaction collision involved four vehicles near the Manchester and Canandaigua exits. And Governor Kathy Hochul says New York's economy is leading the nation. She cites new federal data showing the state's GDP grew at 4% annual rate. That is the fastest growth in the country. The 13 WHAM Weather Authority forecast, showers possible overnight, low of 60, then tomorrow, mostly cloudy with morning showers, a high of 77. I'm Dave Debo, next news in 1/2 hour on Rochester Station for News, Weather, and Traffic, News Radio WHAM 1180.
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0: Great to have you. We will, of course, keep an eye on the updates coming in about that co-pilot stabbing a pilot as they were flying from Dubai to Tel Aviv, Israel. They ended up landing in Saudi Arabia. The pilot somehow was able to open the cockpit door and alert the passengers there was a problem, come and help. And they did. The president, our president, says that a plumber went up there and took the co-pilot out of the seat and threw him back where he can get the snot beat out of him and somehow leveled off the plane. Now, was it really a plumber that did that? Who knows? And what was the plumber's background before then? Because everybody in Israel serves in the military. So he might have some military training there, flying a plane, I don't know. But there was another crew on board that did end up landing the plane, which is great. We don't know the condition of the pilot right now. Again, we'll keep an eye on it. They're about 12 hours ahead of us, I think, something like that, 10 or 12. And so that would mean it's tomorrow morning now. So we'll get some updates as we go. But what a harrowing experience. I can't even imagine that. And you had a plane filled with people, all of whom would have died, had quick action not happened, as it was diving 17,000 feet in the course of less than 2 minutes. Even parts of the plane reportedly were coming off of there. So we'll give you updates as we get them, for sure. When 9/11 happened, by the way, 1 hour from now, it's going to be a great interview. A great interview with somebody who was a Navy pilot. And I get right to it. Hey, how exactly, his name is Rich Kulko. Rich Kulko, how exactly did somebody get a knife in the cockpit? It turns out you can if you're a pilot. In fact, some pilots are armed. And as I think about it, I'm going, you know, I'm not really against that. I'm not against pilots being armed. If you put it into perspective, the pilot has the ability to kill us all anytime he or she wants. Think about the trust we're putting in the hands of a couple of human beings. They wanted to just dump it into the ocean, which has happened before. Very, very rarely, but there are probably four, five, six different cases we can bring up where a pilot went nuts or a pilot had an ulterior motive or a pilot had a different belief system, a different global view, and just wanted to kill everybody. But it's very, very rare. But I would be okay with pilots being armed. And certainly if you think about it in those terms, they can kill you anytime they want. Then having a knife probably isn't a problem. Where are you on that? Do you want pilots to be armed? Do you think that makes sense? I certainly think there should be air marshals on every plane. I certainly think that. And pilots, again, have your life in their hands every time you fly. And what is it, 40 or 50,000 flights a day just in the United States? They're doing a pretty good job. Doing a pretty good job. But I'd like to know where you are on that. I talked to Rich about that. How did a knife get in the cockpit? Is there additional screening for a pilot? I think there should be. They don't traditionally go through the TSA and the stuff like we go through. Is there more screening and more safety and security knowing a plane is going from somewhere in the Middle East to Israel? Is that a thing? We get into all of that. How does the door open? How does the pilot handle it? If the rudder came off, how do you still steer the plane? So all of that and then some. But I definitely want your thoughts. 888-941-PAGS, 888-941-7247, joepags.com. Are you cool with a pilot having a knife or a gun or whatever? Definitely want to hear from you. Meantime, when 9/11 happened, we went into Afghanistan to get the Taliban that was giving safe harbor and training facilities to Al-Qaeda. The next year, we decided, let's go in and get Iraq. Now, if you remember, we were sold that Iraq had these mobile weapons of mass destruction trucks. We were shown satellite imagery by Colin Powell at the time, who was the Secretary of State, right? He was showing us where these mobile facilities were. We know that Iraq had mustard gas, and they did kill 4,000 or 5,000 Kurds with that, so that is a weapon of mass destruction. But did they really have the bigger stuff? Remember, the Italian intelligence said, yes, they did. And they were procuring these long tubes that you can make missiles out of. And then Israeli intelligence had something. Then British intelligence had something. Then our intelligence had something. And they convinced us that, yes, you have to go into Iraq and get Saddam Hussein because he's planning on doing something dastardly like 9/11 against the United States. That, of course, turned out not to be true. But that was the reason why we went in. 25, 24 years later, now we're talking about the end of our military operations in Iraq. We were there for that long. How many trillions of dollars do you think we spent on the operation in Iraq that neither you nor I know much about? I know that back in the day, we supported Iraq, and we supported Saddam Hussein against the theocracy in Iran. The eight-year Iran-Iraq war, we were on the side of Iraq. We actually were helping them against Iran. Remember, they were enemies because Iraq was run by Sunni Muslims and Iran is run by Shia Muslims. They don't like each other at all. They like each other when it's against us or against Israel. They don't like each other when it's against each other. Okay? So, we've been there 24 years. And now we're leaving. And guess who's in charge as we leave? You've got Shia Muslims that are pretty much running the country. And Iran uses Iraq as a proxy. I kid you not. So was it helpful that we even went? Should we have gone knowing what we know today? And why the beep were we there for 24 years? I don't know. The president talked about it today, that it's time to leave Iraq, and in fact, we are.
8: Today, I'm pleased to announce that the last American forces are leaving Iraq. It's been a long time with very bad decision-making that got us involved in this quagmire. In the first place, it was a quagmire. Many, many years it lasted. But soon that part of history will be over. This is a great day for America, and importantly, we leave with Iraq, having a wonderful new prime minister, Ali al-Zaidi, fantastic guy, friend of mine, and somebody I supported from the very beginning and I fully endorsed. He was running for election. He wasn't given even a chance, and I endorsed him. We politicked for him a little bit, and he ended up winning in a virtual landslide, beating somebody that was not a good person, in my opinion. So I'm very proud of him, and hopefully he's going to do a fantastic job. But he won the election, and it was very unexpected. It was a very big thing. And he did so in landslide order. Launched in 2003 under the presidency of George W. Bush, and continued under the administration of Barack Hussein Obama. Have you heard of him? In 2014, and then further continued under Sleepy Joe Biden. Operation Inherent Resolve, which is what they called it, ends in 2026 under the leadership of President Donald J. Trump. We're getting the hell out of there.
0: I have to ask the question because I don't have it in my notes. I don't know who's there. Because it's clearly not the media. The legacy media hates him, would not be cheering him on for anything. And also, when we started this, those of you listening, of course, you could hear it clearly, but we're watching it too. And the president's at the podium, and there were a ton of people that had their cell phones up taking video or pictures of him as he did it. And again, the media would not do that. It must be special guests there.
8: So this day is a victory for the United States. It's a victory for Iraq. And a decisive victory over ISIS, which has been completely decimated, which is the reason we went in there in the first place. I decimated them and took them out in my first administration. So I don't know what took them so long to be making the announcement that I'm making today. But it was all about ISIS at the time. Should have never been allowed to form. It did form. We took it out. Others weren't able to do so. But that's just a very big thing. And just to go on just a little bit about it, I have to make some comparisons. Unlike Afghanistan, where much military equipment and everything else was left behind and 13 warriors lie dead. I knew the families of those incredible young people. Got to know them very well over the last couple of years. What happened to those, to their children should never have been allowed to happen. With many badly wounded, so many badly, 48 were so badly wounded, they never get mentioned. I mention them all the time. Badly wounded, no legs in some cases, arms, face. Disorderly departure of coalition forces and equipment from Erbil Air Base marks the end of a very expensive excursion into hell. And again, we took all of our equipment. I said, take a little longer, take everyone. We left all of the equipment, if you remember. In Afghanistan, everything was left behind. We left. I said, I want every screw taken. If there's a screw lying on the ground, take it. If we have a canvas tent, take it. We took everything. I set a clear mission, gave our commanders the tools to finish it, and refused to let a temporary presence become a permanent one. A lot of people wanted us to be permanently there. I had a choice to stay or to leave, and felt without question that it was time for America to go home. Prime Minister. Prime Minister al-Zaidi is outstanding and will hopefully be able to handle things very well. We came to fight a caliphate, and there is no longer a caliphate, so we are going home indeed.
0: There you go. President Trump announcing that we're leaving Iraq after all these years. How many even knew that we still had a really big presence there? I knew that we were still there. And let me say this and be extremely direct and clear with those listening. If you went to Iraq and some of those cities that he mentioned, Erbil and some say Erbil, Fallujah, and so on. If these are rough places, man. You got really, really good men and women in the military who went there, followed orders, and did an unbelievably great job. The politics of it, never on the backs of our military members. For some reason, they did that to the people coming back from Vietnam. Don't do that to people coming back from Afghanistan or Iraq or anywhere else. They did an unbelievable job. I don't think that the rules of engagement were correct there, nor in Afghanistan. I don't think the objective was clear anymore after 24 years in Afghanistan, or after 20 years in Afghanistan and 24 years in Iraq. I don't think it was clear. I don't think we had any idea. The military members were not told, here's how you win. So do we say we won in Iraq? I don't know. We didn't win in Afghanistan. Now, had we unleashed the military and let them do what they do, we would have. Rather handily. You know, we were just like a police force at that point, and we couldn't shoot back unless they shot at us. None of it made any sense anymore. So your thoughts on that. What do you think Iran did as soon as they heard about us leaving Iraq? I'll have that reaction in a second. First, I don't leave Mike hanging in Naples. Mike, talk to me.
9: Yeah, so I was calling in about that airplane situation.
0: Yes, sir.
9: And wanted to know your thoughts on airlines letting cops fly for free. Now, on a limited basis, of course, but then you'd have armed cops on a lot of flights and maybe even have them wear their uniform. So it's obvious that there is a police force on the plane. I think that would limit some of the craziness that goes on.
0: Are you a police officer, Mike?
9: I'm not, but my father was a police officer. And my brother-in-law was a police officer, both retired police officers.
0: Well, I thought you might have been looking for a free flight. I don't know. No, I'm just kidding. So, you know, I would not have a problem with that. I trust the police. They would have to go through extra screening to make sure that they're safe on a plane. They would have to know what the rules of engagement would be if a bad guy is on the plane. I've got no problem with that. I mean, we trust police with firearms every day. Why wouldn't we trust them on the plane? I think that would make sense.
9: I mean, this is a thought of mine that it's kind of a follow through. My wife's a teacher, and it's like they've got one cop in the school with 500 kids.
0: Yeah.
9: And it's like, I bet there's a ton of like retired vets. Of course, they would have to be vetted.
0: Yes.
9: Like you said, they would be happy to sit at a school, you know, and guard it, you know?
0: Mike, I'm with you. I think it's a good idea. I don't think it's a bad idea at all. But I was trying to see if Mike was looking for a free flight. I guess not. I'm somebody, if you listen to me for a long time, I'm somebody who believes the teacher should be armed. Oh, the students will take the gun away from the teacher and shoot everybody. Oh, shut up. Oh, they don't have the training. I carry a gun. How much training do you need me to have? I mean, I'm not going to go into a school and shoot it up, but I certainly can stop somebody who wants to. So again, we trust them with their future. We trust the teachers with our kids' future, their education, that they're eating right during the day, that they're safe on the playground, but we don't trust them to stop a threat, you know, with a gun. Had these different schools been armed, you wouldn't have had a lot of these school shootings. Think about that. So again, I'm for people that we trust daily. I'm for anybody who's a free liberated American who doesn't have a felony carrying a sidearm. But I'm absolutely for extra training for teachers, extra training for cops if they're going to fly with their sidearm, without a doubt. Without a doubt. I mean, we've got to make a decision because, again, an armed neighborhood is a friendly neighborhood. Places where you can have a gun, like Chicago, Washington, D.C., New York City, crime's out of control. Why is that? Because they don't fear a good guy is going to stop them. So not meaning to take the flight, the attempted hijacking, attempted terror, not meaning to take that to the Second Amendment, but we've got to make a decision. What exactly is it that stops us from trusting a pilot that could kill all of us with a gun or with the ability to defend us? Then you might say, yeah, but the guy today could have shot his co-pilot. Well, that gunshot would have been heard and people would have been in there sooner than later. We have to make a decision. How do you thwart a threat? Is it a school that says gun-free zone? Does that stop somebody from being a bad guy with a weapon coming to the school and shooting it up? It's a gun-free zone. Well, now he knows nobody else has a gun. Or maybe put a sign out front saying, we are armed and we will shoot you if you threaten our students or staff. I think that would be more effective. 888-941-PAGS, joepags.com. Coming right back.
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7: It's August 2023, a county government meeting in Pennsylvania's Lehigh Valley. 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
8: My two-month-old son was happily drinking milk from his bottle when he quickly started choking, turned blue, and went limp. 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Two pumps of the device and my son was conscious, gasping for air and coughing up milk.
7: They all went to the ER to make sure the baby was okay.
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8: She stated to my father and mother-in-law that we are young, first-time parents who got frustrated with our baby and violently shook him to make him stop crying, and a confession would only make things easier for us.
7: The parents were told to leave the hospital without their son, and he wouldn't come home for 7 whole months.
8: I'm a postpartum mom dealing with the grief and the trauma of my son being ripped from my arms. And I'm a mom who lost everything in less than 24 hours due to one doctor's misdiagnosis. Enough is enough.
7: And then the next person speaks. And the next one. The stories they tell form a pattern of parents walking into a Lehigh Valley hospital to get help for a child, only to leave without them. And the same doctor's name kept coming up again and again. A pediatrician.
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7: That's what I wanted to know, too. From Serial Productions and The New York Times, I'm Diane Neary, and this is The Preventionist, a story about a doctor and the rise of a powerful field of pediatric medicine.
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0: Great to have you. All over this terror in the sky story. Make sure you stick around for that. Let's go to the phone lines in the meantime. Say hello to Dave, who is in Michigan. Dave, what's going on? Hi.
10: Hey, Joe. Yeah, I was just listening, and like I told your screener, I don't disagree with you about guns and, you know, cops or ex-vets having guns. But can you imagine if you tried to arm students what the NEA and your local state unions would do to you?
0: I don't want to arm students. I think you misspoke. I don't want to arm students. I want to arm teachers.
10: I'm sorry. I did. Arm the teachers. Can you imagine what they would do? Oh, my God. I mean, I can't even imagine.
0: Well, why would they have a problem with it? It would keep the students and the teachers safe.
10: Well, yeah, but the problem is they'd want another $50,000 a year for an arms. The risk and stuff a teacher is going to take to arm them and all the other stuff. I just, as left as the unions are, I just see that as a whole nother issue to take on that in the long run. I think we'd be better off to have more cops or ex-veterans that want to be there and that have the skills with the weapons and could do a much better job than a teacher would ever think about doing.
0: Or we can get rid of the teacher. We can get rid of the teachers' unions. That'd be good too. I'd love to see that happen because those the leadership of the teachers' unions, nuts. They're crazy people. Now, those of you, if you're a teacher and you're in the teachers' union, that's I'm not calling you nuts. Your leadership, you should launch them. And you should absolutely say no more teachers' unions. But look, at the end of the day, I don't trust a police officer or a military member or a firefighter more than I do a teacher if the teacher is trained properly, which I think he or she can be. And I would feel much safer that my child's going to a school where somebody can defend her life if something were to happen. 888-941-PAGS, JoePags.com. Keep it here.
11: Joe Pags.
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18: For the heroes, I'm Lee Silicera, Fox News. Israeli Prime Minister Benjamin Netanyahu with gratitude for the passengers and the captain of the Fly Dubai jet after he was attacked by the co-pilot on a flight from the UAE to Tel Aviv.
19: The pilot who was there, who was an Indian pilot, with he's very badly wounded. He's fighting, I think, for his life right now. But in an act of unbelievable courage, he managed to unlock the door to the cockpit.
18: On Fox's Hannity, once that happened, an Israeli man, a plumber, rushed in and subdued the co-pilot, then leveled the jet, which was in a dive. A secondary flight crew took over flying the plane moments later. Netanyahu was asked if Iran was responsible.
19: We see signs of not only from them, but from their proxies, that they're interested in perpetrating attacks, certainly by Hamas and by Hezbollah.

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9: Great radio stations across the land from San Antonio, along with Gabby, who's in for San. Polo's get it done as well. My name's Joe. 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You know, this one's kind of crazy, and I might have mentioned this the other day. I'm going to mention it again. Oh, I didn't mention it the other day. Let me mention it for the first time. I know I told Sam. We're in the top 35-ish almost every day in the news and commentary podcast section here in the United States. We show up in Canada. Those of you in Canada, I appreciate you listening. A, they rank the top 250 podcasts every day. So this show, the Joe Pags Show, and also Unshaken and Unafraid with Joe Pags, both in the top 250. This show is ranked, again, in the top 40, top 30 almost every day. Couldn't believe it, but we're doing really, really well in Germany. Now, last time I checked, Paula, maybe I missed something. We're not speaking the German here, are we?
10: Nein.
9: Ah, maybe that's why they did it, because they knew that you knew how to say no. Germany, appreciate you. Now, what Sam says, who does a lot of travel, she says that people who speak other languages like to listen to podcasts from the United States to learn how to speak English. Well, I speak faster than the normal English speaker, so I wonder if they're picking things up for me or not, or if there are that many people who speak English who are in Germany. So if you're listening to my podcast in Germany, shoot me an email. Love to hear from you. 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Love to hear from you. I'd like to know that.

0: We're also doing very well in Australia. And every once in a while, we show up in the UK, then we don't show up in the UK. I think they're a little bit too highbrow for us or something. But we do very well in Australia, like top 100 or 120 in Australia. And again, we're like 130 in Germany. What? Germany, thank you. Danke schön. Right, Paulo?
1: Danke.
0: Exactly.
1: Farfugnugen.
0: So there you go. What's that?
1: Farfugnugen.
0: Okay.
1: No?
0: Gab, have any German for us today?
2: Nine.
0: Okay, great.
1: Yeah, I have a Chiwini. I mean, that she's part German.
0: Okay. But part not Mexican. Really. I mean, in heritage. Oh, she's half Mexican, half German?
1: Chiwini, Chihuahua, so, you know.
0: She's a Chiwini?
1: Yes.
0: Okay. See, now the German people all just stop listening. They're all like, yeah, we're just going to stop now. Because this ain't happening. Now, I would say something in German, but even reading it, I wouldn't know what to say, to be honest with you. It's not like Italian and Spanish. If you look at it, you can pronounce it. And I also studied French for a few years in school, so I could pronounce French. But I would have no idea how to pronounce German words. So if you're in Germany, hey, teach me a line or two, and I'll say it on my show. But I'm going to definitely check it first so you're not making me say something weird. I left you last hour with the fact that the president, President Trump, said we're leaving Iraq after 24 years, whatever it's been. I think it's been 24. And Iran thought they would chime in. I teased this last hour. I didn't have time to get to it, but here it is. Iran claims victory after U.S. ends its mission in Iraq. Surprise, surprise. Iran thinks that it somehow won. And this is how they're going to spin it now globally. This is how they're going to spin it now to their people in that country, that we somehow, Iran, beat the U.S., the big devil, the great Satan, which, of course, has nothing to do with why we're leaving. Tatiana Carter wrote this over at News Nation. Iran and its allies are celebrating the United States' formal end to its military mission in Iraq, even as Washington and Tehran continue trying to end their seven-month war. The pullout completed Wednesday, today, ends the U.S.-led Operation Inherent Resolve mission. The Pentagon says American forces will continue targeted training and intelligence support to Iraqi partners. Iran has long pushed for U.S. forces to leave the Middle East and is portraying the withdrawal as a win somehow. Iran's Revolutionary Guard also urged Americans to vote out Trump's allies in Congress as U.S. troops leave neighboring Iraq, Reuters reported. All right, those of you who are thinking about voting stupidly, like for El Sayed or Tallarico or fill-in-the-blank nut job out there running, those of you who want those people to win, understand you're on the side of Iran. The Iranians just endorse candidates who are Democrat or Democrat Socialists of America or whatever, communists, radicals. Iran just endorsed them. Now, a lot of you who are thinking about voting that way are really, really stupid people, so I get it. Stupid! So you're like, yeah, I don't care, man. I'm on Iran's side then. I mean, you probably don't care. That's how dumb this is. But those of you who are moderate going, you know, don't really know if I can vote for Mike Rogers. You know, I don't know if I can really vote for Andy Biggs. I don't know if I can really vote for Ken Paxton. I want you to understand Iran is on your side. Iran fully supports your decision. British Prime Minister Andy Burnham said Wednesday today that the investigation so far shows strong indications. This is, I guess, just a completely different story. In the same story. For some reason. And the subheadline is, strong indications Iran behind the British airbase plot. Prime Minister Andy Burnham said Wednesday that the investigation so far shows strong indications that Iran was behind the terror plot at Royal Air Force Base Fairfield. The base has been used by the United States military to help launch strikes on Iran. Five men were arrested in the plot, but all of them released on bail. You know how much they paid in bail? Zip. Nothing. Zero. Have a nice day. Was there a connection, or is there a connection between those five who allegedly had a terror plot to take out the Royal Air Force Base and harm America as well as Great Britain? Is there a connection with this guy today, this co-pilot that stabbed the pilot in the neck allegedly and tried to crash the plane with 170-some-odd people on it? You're just joining us. That was a Fly Dubai plane coming from Dubai going to Tel Aviv, Israel. And the attempted hijack almost worked. Luckily, he was overpowered. He was taken out. And there happened to be a couple of pilots that were going from Dubai back to Tel Aviv, just flying back home. And they were able to land the plane, right the plane first, then land the plane in Saudi Arabia. who then wouldn't allow an Israeli plane to land in Saudi Arabia at all, even if it were unmarked and nobody said it was an Israeli plane. They waited for another Fly Dubai plane to come in and pick everybody up. But of course, Iran is taking credit for Iraq because Iran can take credit for nothing else really other than being a horrible terrorist state. By the way, talking about our military, Pete Hegseth, the Secretary of War, came out today and again made it clear no fatties in the military.
3: Should be training, readiness, accountability, discipline, and lethality. And when you pursue those things, you don't have to walk on eggshells. No more social engineering, no more weaponized IG policies. The complainers, the ideologues, and the poor performers are no longer in the driver's seat. No more silly PowerPoint trainings or drag queen shows. No more diversity quotas. No more gender pronouns. No more identity months. Only the warrior ethos. And I know you feel it, because I've been to your units and met with your troops. It has transformed the entire formation that it was intended to do. But it's worth saying again, so that the fake news understands it. We are no longer the woke department or the weak department. Simple translation of that. No fatties, no trainees, no weirdos, no wimps, no radicals. Just warriors. Just tough, ready, committed troops. The War Department, as you know, is colorblind, gender neutral, and merit-based. Or, as the President likes to say, Pete Central Casting. I want to say Central Casting. The ideological clowns are out. The patriotic cowboys are in, with testosterone testing on top.
0: There you go. How can you argue against that? I'll be honest with you. If you're out there watching or listening and you've got a problem with wanting to have the best war fighters on the planet, wanting to have them focused on being the best of the best, so therefore merit-based, that you're not reaching some quota to make people feel better or feel good in who's being recruited and who's signing up. Of course, there should never have been drag shows on any base, and there were. There should never have been any consideration for anybody who was confused about what gender he or she is. The military has one job. Kill more of them than they kill of us, therefore we win. And this is a country based on meritocracy. If you're the best, you will be the best. And I make the comparison to sports, and that bothers some people, but that's okay. Get over it. We, you know, hold up on high the biggest sports stars because we're going, how on earth does that man or woman do that thing? You know, you hear the stupid GOAT debate about the NBA all the time. The greatest player that I ever saw play and will probably ever see play unless somebody just completely comes out of Mars is Michael Jordan. Was Michael Jordan better than Bill Russell? Yes, by a lot, even though Bill Russell had 11 championships. There were only 13 teams then. Was Jordan somebody who changed the game and took it to a different level? Of course. But why would we hold him up on high and not the 14th player on the Bulls during that era? He was also in the NBA. Why not hold him up on high? Because he wasn't the best. You know, when we were watching, when they brought Major League Baseball back after the stupid strike they had, and Mark McGwire and Sammy Sosa were going for the record of 61 home runs held by Roger Maris for a long time, everybody watched because we wanted to see the best who had ever done it do it. McGwire had 70 home runs. Sosa had 66. How do I know I was watching it as much as I possibly could? Because I thought to myself, I could never hit 70 home runs in a, I don't know if I could hit one in Major League Baseball. These guys are rotten. They're going at it. There's this competitiveness. Everybody's watching. We were watching, I remember being at work in Lansing. We were watching the ESPN app that would show the balls and strikes per every at-bat for these guys, even if you couldn't watch it on television or couldn't hear it on the radio, because we wanted to hear somebody do something unbelievable. When Tiger Woods hit the PGA Tour, we were like, how is this guy doing this, man? This is unbelievable. So why wouldn't we want the best of the best? Why wouldn't we celebrate that we're the best military? We are, but for four straight years and 8 years during Obama before that, they didn't want us to be the best. Let's include everybody, trans or not. Let's include anybody, cross-dress or not. Let's include everybody, whether they really want to be in the military or they just want that free college. I mean, how about we do this? Let's bring in the toughest people with nice, healthy testosterone levels if you're a man, and a woman that can hold her own against any guy. I mean, honestly, what's the negative here from what the Secretary of War, Pete Hegseth, just said? What's the negative? We want to be great? I'm sorry. When did that become a non-American thing if you want it to be great? That's not America. Yes, it is. That's literally the way our system has worked for 250 years. Now, there are some out there with a heavy push to stop it from working that way, but we're going to fight as hard as we can to stop them from changing who we are. And by the way, there was a new poll out, and I don't know how much you put into polls, but Ken Paxton now is up by a couple of points in Tallarico. He should be up by about 20. You've got to stay vigilant. James Tallarico will lie every single turn, every single day. Here's a guy that argued that there weren't any explicit books in the public libraries and the public schools, when of course there are. He argued, he said it's a non-issue. It doesn't really happen when it does happen. Here's a guy that loves the trans kids. Here's a guy that says there are six genders. Here's a guy that says God is non-binary. Here's a guy that says Christianity actually promotes and supports abortion. There should be a 20-point river between him and Paxton, and Paxton should be up by 20. A lot of you are easily fooled. I had a guy who publicly on Twitter or X, Art Acevedo. Art Acevedo was the police chief in Austin and also in Houston, and he's a good guy. I've had him on the show. I don't dislike Art. But when I said James Tallarico is a fake Christian on X the other day, he said, oh, well, so you're saying Paxton is more Christian? I never said that. Ken Paxton is not running as a Christian. He's running as an attorney general that did great. He's not saying, elect me because I'm Christian. He's saying, elect me because of the job I've done for you. Tallarico is trying to say, vote for me because I'm so Christian. He's the one that keeps bringing it up, and almost everything out of his mouth is not Christian, including his own pastor at his Presbyterian church, saying, yeah, he has to lie right now until he gets in, then he can go back to the six genders and everything else. Also, his pastor at the Presbyterian church said, we're not really a congregation that's based on religious beliefs. You're not? I thought Presbyterian was Protestant. That's weird. So your thoughts. Is there something wrong with the secretary saying, let's be the biggest, the baddest, the toughest, and let's leave DEI and all this woke crap aside? I like it. 888-941-PAGS. 888-941-7247. JoePags.com. I want to remind you about this story. Authorities say a Kentucky officer ran the same two license plates 2,000 times. You heard me right. They belonged to the mother of his child. She had an order of protection against him. He didn't have to hack anything, just typed in a plate. One of 120,000 cameras. I'm telling you about Incogni because this guy did that just for these license plates. 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Well beyond license plates. Probably your license number. 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Stay right here.
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17: 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So can the truth ever really be uncovered?
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0: Great to have you. I appreciate you stopping by. There's a lot going on, lots to get to, lots to talk about. Bottom of the hour, Rich Kolko. He is a guy, if you're in Naples, you probably saw Rich on Wink Television for a long time. He's a guy who's a safety and security expert. He's also a former Navy pilot. He knows a lot about what happens up there in the skies. He's got some really great insight. into what probably happened on that plane. And again, if you're just joining us, just give you the nuts and bolts again. And it was a plane that was Fly Dubai. That's the name of the airline from Dubai, from the UAE. It's flying from Dubai to Tel Aviv, Israel. On the flight, one pilot, the co-pilot, this is all alleged, this is all accused, co-pilot stabs the pilot. Some reports said in the neck. Other reports said several times. In an attempt to, I would guess, crash land the plane, not even land, just crash the plane into the ground with all 170-some-odd passengers. Of the 170-some-odd, 160-some-odd were Israeli. So the plane now is doing a dive 17,000 feet in less than 2 minutes. I've seen some reports said in a minute. When you dive that quickly, you are moving. And these planes are all ready to go a certain speed and not to go over that speed. Well, you're going over that speed if you've got a free fall straight down 17,000 feet that fast. Because of that, those who know about these planes say it started falling apart. The rudder flew off, or part of it flew off, so you couldn't go left and right anymore. Somehow, you had crew members that were also pilots that were just flying back home. Because the pilot opened the door, and some say it was a remote way to open the door, it sounds more likely that he had to physically unlock the door. It's like a deadbolt system, but like tougher than that you've got in your house door. He opens the door to let people know, come in the cockpit. This guy's killing me. He's stabbing me. He's attacking me, whatever it is. And people rushed the cockpit. And they got the bad guy out. Beat the snot out of him. And then tied him up. And then that secondary crew goes in there, and they're able to level off the plane and land the plane safely in Saudi Arabia. Then the geopolitical stuff comes in. Like, really? Saudi Arabia doesn't want an El Al plane or any plane from Israel to come there and pick up the passengers. So they wait for another plane to come from the UAE to go to Saudi Arabia to pick up the passengers and go back. Some of those passengers said, I want to get on another Fly Dubai plane after what just happened. They did eventually agree to go, and they did. And they went back to Tel Aviv, where they safely landed. We got updates and reports from Benjamin Netanyahu, the prime minister. We heard from passengers. I mean, this, I can't even imagine what this was like at 30,000 feet. I have no idea. So I've got Rich Kolko coming up. Rich is going to answer the question, what does that do to a body and a free dive? Is it G-forces in your face? Can you stand up? Can you walk down the aisle? Can you get into the cockpit when a plane is diving like that? You know, and can a normal person, could I fly the plane if I were getting instructions from the tower? Could I fly the plane if there weren't another crew on board? Could a regular civilian fly the plane? He's got great answers to all your questions, and then some when we come back. Keep it here.
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22: Fox News, I'm Chris DeMeo. A captain stabbed on board a flight from Dubai to Tel Aviv by his co-pilot. Israeli Prime Minister Benjamin Netanyahu says authorities have begun interrogating the suspect.
23: I think he'll be taken to the Emirates, where he comes from, or at least where he left, where he flew off from.
22: Netanyahu on Fox's Hannity. Officials believe the attack was an act of terror. Senate Democrats voting down the Ratepayer Protection Act aimed at protecting Americans from higher electricity rates due to data centers.
24: Democrats could say that they joined Republicans in lowering electric rates for residential consumers, but no, they didn't do it. They blocked it, and they are going to bear the responsibility for it.
22: Bill's sponsor, Republican Senator John Husted, on Fox Business's The Bottom Line. Democrats call the measure toothless. 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
6: 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Experts at the Office of the Comptroller of the Currency, who are responsible for regulating national banks, offer tips for buying and using gift cards at its website at www.occ.gov.
7: We all woke up to the news. Somehow, a co-pilot attacked the pilot and tried to hijack the plane. He is a terrorist, according to Bibi Netanyahu and the officials in Israel. I want to get the very latest on this. I want to find out exactly how it works up there at 37,000 feet. It's Rich Kolko, Wink News and safety and security analyst, also retired FBI supervisory special agent and a U.S. Navy commander, also a Navy pilot. Rich, how are you? Nice to see you.
8: I'm doing good, Joe. Thanks for having me on your show. I appreciate it.
7: You're very welcome. So, I mean, that appears to be what happened. One guy wanted to do a terrorist act, maybe kill everybody on board by crashing the plane, and he attacks the pilot as he's doing it. The pilot somehow opens the door of the cockpit and implores the passengers to come up and stop this guy. I mean, is that what you know happened as well?
8: That sounds like pretty close to the story. The attack happened at altitude, as you said, on their way to Israel, a flight from UAE, from the United Arab Emirates. And at some point, the co-pilot decided to act out. It appears he's from Oman, and he's the co-pilot. The captain's from India, and he attacked the pilot, the captain, stabbed him multiple times in an attempt to take over the flight, screaming, yelling. And we've all been on flights. You know, we've seen those doors are locked these days. I'm not sure they had the same security level there on their doors that planes in the U.S. do. But the injured pilot was able to unlock the door remotely, I understand. And there were other crew members, including off-duty pilots, who were able to enter the cockpit, stop the fight. And they saw both pilot seats empty. And while this plane was in a dive, they were able to get this plane and recover this flight, which is absolutely amazing in itself. Even recovering that plane in that sharp of a going down in altitude is pretty impressive, let alone in a fight.
7: Diving 17,000 feet in less than 2 minutes, what must that feel like?
8: Like you're heading straight to the ground, because probably the average airline descent, rate of descent, is probably somewhere between 2 and at most 3,000 feet per minute. So to go to, you know, that great a descent in that short a time is very, very steep, very fast. I saw some pictures of the airplane on the ground now. They literally tore off the rudder trying to correct that aircraft. I'm certain they, what's called overspeeded, which is when faster than the plane is built for. They over-G'd, which is the G-force. That, I don't know if that plane will ever fly again. Tore off the rudder, recovering it. So those pilots did a heck of a job getting that plane back to level flight and landing it safely.
7: How do you level the flight off if the rudder is gone? How does that work?
8: Well, rudder is mostly for yaw, left and right. So
7: left and right, okay.
8: Power to idle, and then begin to pull back on the stick. The entire rudder wasn't gone, just parts of it were, you know, bent off. So right. They were able to get the plane back. Whatever they did, they got the plane back under control. We'll probably learn that from the flight recorder, what actions they took to get that plane back under control. Certainly impressive. There are a whole bunch of heroes today. Just sounds like one bad guy and thankfully a bunch of heroes that saved a lot of lives.
7: Rich Colco, when we're talking about a dive like that, there's no doubt in your mind, is there? And again, we're speculating. We don't know everything yet. But that's a guy that wants to plant the plane into the ground, doesn't it? I mean, why else would you do that?
8: Well, I think that's because the captain was fighting. The fact is the co-pilot's still alive. So we may hear, did he want to kill the pilot maybe quietly, not expecting the pilot to fight back and take that airplane and crash it somewhere into Israel, continue his flight plan? That certainly would have been possible, so that he could have gone into the Knesset or some other site within Israel and caused more death and destruction on the ground. Or once they started flying, just like we saw in Pennsylvania back in 9/11, he realized he wasn't going to make it and just pointed the airplane towards the ground. So, but the big difference here, there's people alive. So there's an investigation that could be done, and they'll hopefully get to the bottom of this and find out what his plan was. And was he planning this alone? Were there other people involved? Was he recruited? Was he radicalized? Did he have a reason? Had he communicated his intent to other people? Yeah. There's a lot of things that are going to happen behind the scenes now.
7: Retired FBI Supervisory Special Agent and U.S. Navy Commander, it is Rich Colco. Rich, that the pilot had a knife, or he was stabbing somebody. I know there's an axe, I just learned this today, in the cockpit, generally speaking, to open the door, because I guess when you land the plane, if you land hard, you could actually have the fuselage buckle a little bit. You can't open the cockpit door. That axe is for you to get out, allegedly. But I didn't hear that he stabbed him with an axe. It was a knife. How does he get a knife on board? Do pilots have to go through the security check like I have to?
8: They go through a lesser security. They go through a known crew member line, and they may not get as careful a look as you and I do. That may change. Okay. And that axe you're talking about, that's actually what's called a crash axe. If you look up over the pilot's head, if they actually crash the airplane, it's not just the door. They can actually cut their way out of the flight deck if they need to exit the airplane from up front if they can't get out the door.
7: Wow. And I mean, it's a safety measure. Obviously, if there's smoke or something, you need to get the hell out. I get that. But again, we have an axe available to somebody who could be a radicalized nut job. Let me ask you something that I don't think anybody else is asking yet, but I think they will. A few days ago, the Royal Air Force Base in the UK allegedly had some foreign actors, because Marco Rubio is now saying there's a foreign connection, although they were calling them British, nationals. That just now happened. Obviously, somebody's trying to get at the West. Somebody's trying to get at Israel or get at Great Britain. They'd love to get us if they could, but we're so far away. Could they be connected, do you think?
8: I'm not sure. These two are connected, but the radicalization phase that's going on globally, you know, globalizing intifada, just means everybody wants to attack the Western civilization, wherever it is, whether it's a base in the UK, a flight into Israel, or any base in the United States. Certainly they've got to beef up security everywhere here because of what we just saw in the UK. Very problematic. And had they successfully done some sort of attack there near London, those are all U.S. planes that were there. So it's kind of an attack on the U.S. Yeah. I think that hopefully is not as serious as it first sounded like. It turns out they may not have had explosives in the vans, but a lot of information has to come out from that as well. Everybody wants an immediate answer. I get that. But having done a lot of investigations, working long-term investigations, it takes a while to put these pieces together. So the FBI and New Scotland Yard, MI5, MI6, will work together on what happened there in London or near London. And today they'll work with UAE, Israeli, U.S. Investigators to try and figure out what happened there, as well as going back to Oman and India to where the pilots came from, who loaded up the airplane. There's just so much that went on. Now, don't forget, this has happened in the past. There was Egypt Air, which, oh my gosh, I forgot what year it was. I think the late 90s. A plane took off from the U.S. With 200-something people on it headed to the Middle East, and the co-pilot attacked the captain and then crashed the plane into the Atlantic Ocean, killing a couple hundred people. There was another plane that crashed into the Swiss Alps when that pilot wanted to crash that plane when the captain went into the left the cockpit for the bathroom. So this is not unheard of, but they certainly need to review how this is handled, because I think it's a lot of mental health issues as well, and that's not making it up the chain of command.
7: Rich Colco, Wink News safety and security analyst, also a retired FBI supervisory agent, also U.S. Navy commander retired. Let me ask you this. If there were no pilots, and thank God there were other pilots on that plane today. Could I land a plane if somebody talked me down, you know, through, from the tower? I mean, can a passenger get in there and be told how to land it? Or are you screwed if there wasn't another pilot on board?
8: You would have had a tough time getting the plane out of the dive. But if I turned an airplane over to you that was a straight level, there's a reasonable chance that you could be talked down. And in fact, a lot of these planes have auto land. So if you get the instructor pilot in the tower who's talking to you and he tells you which buttons to push, you could probably push auto land and get the plane safely on the ground. So definitely possible. And if you had a good instructor and you had some sense and some capability, you could potentially land that plane. Might not look pretty, but save some lives.
7: It doesn't have to look pretty as long as we land and we survive. My mom and dad.
8: There's an old saying that says any landing you can walk away from is a good landing.
7: Yes.
8: But any landing you can use the airplane again is a great landing.
7: Oh, there you go. So I'm not sure I would give you a usable airplane afterwards. It's Rich Colco. My parents, my mom and dad were in Israel back in the late 70s. It was a pretty tough time in the late 70s. But my mother told me they like went through her hair to make sure there are no explosives. There was such incredibly high level security, but I think this was El Al, and I think that this was actually, you know, the Israeli airliner. This is an airline from the UAE. Would we assume that they've got the same exact security protocol as you would have for an airline that actually emanated from either here or from Israel?
8: Two things. El Al's only got back then, I don't know what they have now, but they only had 35, 40 airplanes in the whole. Okay. So maintaining that security was a little simpler than when you think of United Airlines or American, yes, which has, you know, potentially thousands of airplanes. But Israel has some very strict rules so that no matter where your airplane leaves from, you've got to follow some very strict security rules. And a lot of flights have Israeli security that integrated with the host nation where the plane is departing from to make sure they know who's getting on an airplane if there's any risk or threat. So it may not be the exact same level that's on an LL flight, but it is certainly elevated security for any plane heading into Israel.
7: Is there a change you can make to find out the psyche of somebody? That is so hard to even control. I can tell you anything I want to tell you right now. You have no idea if I'm telling the truth or not. I am, but what if I'm not? And what if I'm radicalized? And what if I want to go kill a bunch of people on a plane? How can you possibly sift somebody like that out? As you said, there was an Egyptian airliner that did the same exact thing, but this time they were successful and killed almost 300 people into the water. There were more that crashed into mountains. There probably are 6 or 7 over the past 40 years that we can point to where the pilot said, yeah, this is a good idea. Let me just kill everybody and myself for my religion. Is there a way to sift somebody out like that? It sounds like some of them lie in wait for 20 years sometimes.
8: Well, you know what? It's a great question. Part of that, the answer is yes and no at the same time. In the U.S., it may come down to HIPAA, because a commercial pilot that flies those airlines has to have a full physical every 6 months. And that includes a lot of questions related to what you're talking about, mental health questions. And so even if a doctor knows that, some of that may not actually get reported up the chain. Or if a pilot's going to a private psychiatrist on their own on the outside,
7: right,
8: that information may not make it to the airline to where they would ground this person. So I hear you. Airlines have chief pilots, and they talk to their pilots on staff all the time, and maybe they're trained to help identify any unusual circumstances. Knowing your employees, knowing your people, certainly important. Pilots operate very independently when you think about it. There is no office. There is no home. Home office. So they just get up at their, you know, log on their computer. They know they're flying. They go directly to the gate, get on the airplane. You get to United Airlines, American, Delta. Those pilots that jump in the cockpit, I bet you 8 times out of 10, they've never met each other before.
7: It's like you read my mind. I was going to say, did these people, generally speaking, necessarily know each other? So the answer is probably not.
8: Not on large airlines. I don't know the size of the airline.
7: I'm
8: talking about today. In the U.S., very, very common for pilots jumping on a major U.S. carrier to, oh, hey, good to meet you, first time. So, yeah.
7: Is it undoable to say let's have teams that work well together? Why not have a crew that's always the same pilot and co-pilot and always the same people in the back of the plane as well? Wouldn't that make sense, or is it just too broad to try to make that happen?
8: That's probably too broad to make that happen. They have tens of thousands of pilots. They have more than that, and of flight attendants. It just becomes very complex. And then it's based very much on seniority. The more senior you get, you have a pilot number. You get to pick your flight schedule. And so flying with a junior first officer would not have the same ability to fly that, that what's called a line, fly that line with the captain who has, can pick and choose a little better because of their seniority.
7: Rich Colco, Wink News and Safety and Security Analyst. What's likely to change now for us? Anything? If I have to fly this weekend, will it be something different knowing that there's a heightened threat?
8: Well, I'm going to tell you the same thing I told people after 9/11, and people came to me and said, oh, is it safe for me to fly? And I would put on my best FBI voice, and I would say, this is what you have to do. You have to be really, really careful driving to the airport, because that's where you're going to get hurt. The fact of the matter is there's 50,000 commercial flights a day in the United States, tens of thousands more around the world. The chances of you actually being caught in one of these flights where something like this happens, phenomenally slim. So don't overreact to this. That doesn't mean you don't be aware of your surroundings, know if something's going wrong. And it goes back to that thing we've heard now for 25 years. If you see something, say something.
7: It's Rich Colco. Rich, let me ask you this. This is off the beaten path, but it's still about flying. Why are we seeing such an increase in people acting badly on planes where you've got to tape them into a seat or the passengers have to help the crew stop some drunken idiot from acting like a drunken idiot? Have we gotten too comfortable on planes? I remember when I was a kid, and I'm guessing we're about the same age. Yeah. When I was a kid, we dressed up nicely. I might even put a tie on. We were really, really happy. We'd clap when we landed safely, you know, the whole thing. It was a really good experience. It's like a really great day out to go fly somewhere. Now we get on there, we're wearing shorts up our rear ends, and we're acting like a fool. We're drunk before we get on the plane, and then we disrespect everybody while we're on there. Is it that we've got this omnipresence of people with phones taking video, or is it happening more today, do you think, than it used to?
8: That's a good point. I think there's a lot of videos out there that have that. I think there's just been a change in society over the years, and I think COVID certainly accelerated that, where people started behaving poorly and it became more acceptable.
7: Yeah.
8: It's very sad. It is indeed sad seeing that people on the, whether at the gate or on the plane, screaming or misbehaving or whatever. I miss those old days as well.
7: But the crew does have the increased ability to say, you're off the plane. You're just not even going to fly. Because back in the day, I don't know that they had that ability. The captain could, but I don't think the crew could say, look, you've got to listen to my orders because the federal government says that you have to. That's a difference now, isn't it?
8: Yeah, they added some laws, some interference with the flight crew laws over the last, I'm not sure what time period, certainly the last 20 years, because I got to enforce several of those myself. I was a new FBI agent assigned to the Atlanta division. One of my response areas was the Atlanta airport. And there were several times that I worked with the airport police to have people taken off flights or for various misbehaviors. So that has certainly gotten much more strict. And the captains have make sure that they are crews are trained and to identify anybody. You don't want anybody who's drunk on there. You don't want anybody who's picking a fight. You don't want anybody who's making racial comments or even political comments these days.
7: Right.
8: Seems like everybody gets lit off just by that as well. So they just want cool, calm, collected, and enjoy your flight. Enjoy your peanuts and your soda and watch your movie, and we'll get you there safely.
7: It's Rich Colco. Rich, let me ask you one last question. I appreciate you jumping in the chair today in such short notice. Thank you. Back in the 9/11 era, everybody was carrying a Leatherman. My dad had a Leatherman. We just fly with it. This big giant knife in our pockets, and that's what they ended up using to kill people before they hijacked the flights and crashed them into buildings. So we're no longer allowed to carry that. I mean, I had a credit card that looked like it was too sharp. They made me leave that once. But pilots, I guess, have more leeway. Will that go away? I don't think, listen, I like you guys, and you've got me safely everywhere I've gone so far, but I don't want you to carry a knife. So you think that's going to go by the wayside as well?
8: No, the pilots have the airplane if they want to cause problems, as we saw
7: that's
8: right
7: true.
8: Here.
7: That's true. Yeah.
8: So they do have the crash acts up front. They'll always have that, and a good percentage of pilots are armed these days to help prevent things in the U.S. I don't know what the rules are overseas, but you know we have pilots. There's an armed program for pilots to prevent cockpit takeovers as well. So no, I don't. It's not going to go away, and it shouldn't go away. I think pilots are doing a great job keeping us safe here, at least in the States. This is an anomaly. Thank goodness there were heroes on board.
7: Yes.
8: And they, you know, they saved their own lives is what they did. They didn't just save lives on the ground. They saved their own lives. And I'm thankful that they had the ability to and the willingness to do that. And not everybody does.
7: That's clearly the right answer. I think that pilots being armed makes sense as well. Because again, you can kill me if you just want to do that with the, you know, with the sticks. So it makes perfect sense. We're trusting them for the flight. I think we should trust them to take care of any issues that are going on. I hate that this happened, but you're right. It was an anomaly today. And we'll get more information as we go forward. Let's talk again. There's a lot of other stuff, FBI being hacked and everything else, flock cameras that I want to talk to you about. But I really appreciate you giving us some insight on what happened here. Thank you, Rich.
8: Happy to come on anytime. Thanks. Enjoy the day.
7: All right, brother. Thank you. We're back after this. Stay right here.
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7: DJ Rich coming on. 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Keep it here. Much more to come.
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28: Fortunately, a safe landing. I'm Chris DeMeo, Fox News. High drama thousands of feet in the air as a stabbing occurs in the cockpit of a flight from Dubai to Israel.
29: Fly Dubai tonight. The airline involved here has confirmed it has now suspended all flights to and from Israel as the investigation continues. Authorities, meanwhile, trying to figure out not only why this pilot decided to attack the captain of this plane, but also what were the intentions behind it. But obviously a very emotional day for many of the people who were on board. Some even saying at one point they thought they were going to lose their lives. Crowds tonight showing up to Ben Gurion Airport to welcome everyone back to Israel, including Prime Minister Benjamin Netanyahu. He met with one passenger still covered in blood who was said to be one of the people who bravely rushed into the cockpit to help restore order.
28: That's Fox's Jeff Paul in Tel Aviv. War Secretary Pete Hegseth announcing further reductions in military leadership during his State of the Force address today.
30: During the speech at the Marine Corps base in Quantico, Virginia, Secretary Hegseth acknowledged the cuts made thus far.
31: The number crunchers say we've fired 10% of the generals and admirals across the force, and that number sounds about right.
30: And the cuts yet to be made.
31: We've also reduced the overall number of general officer slots by an additional 10%. So, yes, 20% reduction across the board.
30: Hegseth called the move long overdue, and that moving forward,
31: every colonel who wants to be a general will have to pass and excel in a merit-based, performance-driven assessment.
30: The secretary said the Pentagon wants to only promote the top officers. Kevin Uretsky, Fox News.
28: Sources at the Pentagon confirming that hackers breached its personal database, exposing the sensitive personal information of about 3 million U.S. military and civilian personnel. 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

0: sector, also in life sciences, so pharmaceutical.
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2: That's Fox Business Network's Edward Lawrence in Milwaukee. President Trump celebrates Hispanic Heritage Month with a midterm pitch. Here's Fox's Jared Halpern.
3: President Trump praised the contributions of Hispanic Americans and touted his economic agenda during an event celebrating Hispanic Heritage Month.
4: Hispanic Americans have built incredible businesses, founded great churches, pioneered new industries, strengthened our communities, served our nation in uniform.
3: The president attracted a larger share of Hispanic support than previous Republicans and is counting on that support for Republicans down ballot in the midterms.
4: Even if you don't like somebody so much, it doesn't matter. It's a vote for good things. You know, it's hard to explain that.
3: Polling has shown Latino support for President Trump slipping in recent months. At the White House, Jared Halpern, Fox News.
2: Tennessee officials unable to carry out the execution of convicted murderer Krista Pike after she apparently was still awake after she didn't respond to two doses of one of the drugs. Pike would become the first woman executed in Tennessee in 200 years. Pike and her boyfriend were convicted of stabbing and beating 19-year-old Colleen Slemmer, their classmate, to death back in 1995 in Knoxville. I'm Chris DeMeo. This is Fox News.
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9: Great radio stations everywhere, along with Gabby, who's in for Sam. Polo's getting it done. It is the Joe Pag Show. Thanks. Appreciate you stopping by. There's a lot going on, lots to get to. We've got another big interview. Mike Jernigan, he is a guy who used to be a Marine. Well, I guess once a Marine, you're always a Marine, but he's retired now. He's a guy who's going to talk more about a possible connection between the Royal Air Force Base alleged terror plot and what happened in the skies between Dubai and Israel last night. What's going on? And we get into even more information that we keep having coming into us on this case. We've got to find out exactly what ended up happening there. We've got other news to get to as well, including the Attorney General Todd Blanche saying finally, and I'm saying finally, saying they're going after rogue judges. They're going after judges that are out of control, trying to set law from the bench. He talks a lot about Minnesota in this soundbite I'm going to bring you coming up. Make sure you stay down for that. Mark Wayne Mullen, the Secretary of the DHS, talking about illegal aliens voting. Oh, yeah, that's a thing, too. The president was questioned about sending these illegal aliens to third-party countries that said that they would accept them. We've got to deal with them after the Supreme Court said, yes, he can continue to do that. But I want to start with this. Many people wonder, why does Trump call CNN fake news? They put the F in news. Why does he do that? What's his beef? What's the problem? Because CNN never, ever, ever, never just reports a story about Trump. It's always got to have a negative connotation. Or it has to just be completely negative from the start. The story that is out today, updated 2 hours ago, from CNN, putting the F in news. It's official. Trump's midterm convention was a bust. I mean, that's not really a news story. It's more of a commentary, because when President Trump is asked about it, he said there's over a

0: over 150 million views or 100 million views of the convention. And the whole crux of this story is they show a side shot of Ken Paxton. Is that allegedly Paxton said something behind closed doors that somebody recorded somehow that the convention heard him? Well, the new poll that's out today shows Ken Paxton up by 2 or 3 points in Tallarico in Texas, which means you need a red wave to get out there and vote for Paxton. Tallarico's a freaking nut job. But that said, CNN's not even correct. They're alleging that Ken Paxton somehow was hurt by the convention when we're still sort of seeing the post-convention numbers going up. It's kind of interesting the way they wrote that. Aaron Blake, this lame wannabe writer, wrote it. It seemed a highly questionable decision, even at the time, to hold an unorthodox GOP midterm convention dubbed Trumpapalooza, largely focused on a historically unpopular president. I mean, see what I mean? This is going to be filled with commentary. He's going to pretend it's a news story. Does this say that he's a commentary writer? Let's see. No. Analysis by Aaron Blake. If you're doing an analysis, that means that you're pretending to be a journalist. You're not when you write things like, it was a bust. Historically unpopular. The President Donald Trump, the story continues, muscled the idea through anyway, and no Republican seemed willing to object. Now it's pretty clear it was a dud. That's not an analysis, by the way. It might well have hurt the GOP. And even the man who seemingly could have benefited most is apparently saying that out loud. The New York Times on Wednesday today. So this is what they do. The F in news. They will read somebody else's fake story, put it on their site or on their network as a fake story. And according to the Washington Post or according to the New York Times, fake. It's fake news, but I'm going to pretend that it's real news because the Times said so. The New York Times on Wednesday, it says, published audio of Texas Senate candidate Ken Paxton privately complaining to conservative donors and lobbyists that Trump's much-hyped midterm convention, which was held in Paxton's home state and focused heavily on him and his race, did more harm than good. Quote, so to be honest with you, the numbers, when we did that convention, it dropped our numbers, the Texas Attorney General said, allegedly. Everybody's numbers dropped. Right now, yeah, not good. In a statement to CNN, Paxton's senior advisor Nick Maddox called the Times story manipulated nonsense to create a story that doesn't exist. He didn't elaborate on that claim because he doesn't have to. The Times making something up or misconstruing something or doing something that is a strange, out of context something doesn't mean that you have to react. See, the difference is I will always bring you the story, then I'll give you my commentary, then I'll give you my opinion. I'm not going to come out and say James Tallarico is no good and then make Tallarico's camp respond to me saying he's no good. I'll say he's no good because of these seven reasons. I'll say Joaquin Castro is a nutjob that only cares about Hispanics, doesn't care about anybody else, because I can back it up with what he does. Same thing about Greg Kassar. I can back up that Jasmine Crockett was half asleep half the time and treated her staff like crap because they all reported that, what was going on. Who, by the way, Jasmine Crockett has a political action committee that she's working with, a PAC, that's supporting a bunch of Democrats. Guess who she's not supporting? James Tallarico. She's still butthurt over the fact that Tallarico won. She still thinks it's somehow racist that she didn't win. I'm glad. Listen, if you listen to Jasmine Crockett, I agree with her. James Tallarico's not the guy. Story continues, but no one has to take Paxton's word for it. The publicly available data point in the same direction. While we're largely talking about shifts within margins of error, the GOP's numbers have clearly trended in the wrong direction since the convention was held in Dallas on September 9th and 10th, and at the very least, the convention didn't provide any sort of bounce that presidential nominating conventions often spark. Let's see. Let's check that out. Paxton is up now by 2 or 3 points within the margin of error over Tallarico. Going into the convention, they were tied or Paxton was behind. So this guy thinks it was a bust. And Paxton was hurt exponentially, and somehow he's gotten about a 5-point bounce out of it. I'm not sure I understand. Maybe I don't understand the whole idea of a bounce. Maybe I don't have a clue. You know, I'd like to see bounce, the big-time broadcast segue. You know, I'd like to see bounce a lot of these lame judges. We've been saying for approaching 2 years now that you've got to get rid of these judges that are legislating from the bench. You got to stop letting these circuit, federal, district, whatever judges, we have to stop them from being unconstitutional, extra-constitutional, outside the Constitution when they make these stupid rulings. Well, Todd Blanche, the attorney general, says he's going after them. Before I do that, though, President Trump was asked about the allegation that Paxton said that he was hurt by the convention.
1: In terms, Mr. President, there is a report that Ken Paxton was complaining about your midterm convention and he felt like it hurt him. What's your reaction to that?
2: Well, I haven't heard that, but I can tell you that the convention was amazing. As you probably know, we had 107 million views. Think of that. We had...
0: I want you to understand the framing of the question. There's a report that Ken Paxton said. Did these people not gather their own news anymore? I'm not a White House reporter, so I'm not going to be able to gather the news at the White House or the Oval Office and bring it to you, but I can bring you sound bites and audio and video of the president saying what he's saying, cabinet members saying what they're saying, and then we can talk about it. But this reporter doesn't say, Ken Paxton said it, I heard him say it, I saw him say it, he said it. There's a report that he said this, is where she goes with it.
2: Over 100 million views, 107. The NFL had 25 million views. So we had four times what the NFL did. And, you know, it's possible that could be true. I don't know if it's possible, but other people were helped greatly. This was a national convention, midterm convention, never been done before. And we went directly against the NFL. It was just the timing worked out that way. And we had 107 million versus 25 million views, which was a big story in the entertainment world and sports world. So I think the convention, I would imagine they do it again often. Somebody said it won't do as well because I won't be around, but I'll be around in some form. I don't know what form I'm going to be around in. But the convention, you know, just based on the views that it got, it was the most watched thing on television. And that included the NFL, which is pretty amazing.
0: So there you go. I mean, he doesn't take the bait. She says there's a report out there that this, that, and the other. Doesn't really quantify where the report came from. I'm guessing the New York Times that has been completely unreliable. Have you ever heard of the guy named Jason Blair? Look that up and see. Yeah, he worked for the Times for a while. But, yeah, they put the F in news. This is good news. Todd Blanche stepping up, the attorney general saying, we're going to go after these judges.
3: Today, we're also announcing that just a few minutes ago, the Department of Justice filed a judicial misconduct complaint with the Eighth Circuit Court of Appeals against all but one district court judge in the District of Minnesota for violating various judicial canons. These judges talked to the media, or at least to the New York Times, about cases, some of which are ongoing, in a matter that the department views as a clear violation of their ethical duties. Specifically, the former chief judge spoke on the record to the New York Times about the immigration surge late last year and early this year in Minneapolis. His comments, along with a picture he appeared to pose for, were included in a September 17th, 2026 article in the New York Times. And according to that article, the judge sat for a 90-minute interview with the New York Times. According to the article, six other members of Minnesota's federal bench also agreed to speak to the New York Times about last winter's efforts in Minneapolis. It, according to the article, included six of the seven judges who held active status in Minnesota, at least as of last winter. During this 90-minute interview, the judge apparently told the reporter that the Trump administration has a, quote, disregard for court orders, end quote, and continued to give his view that this disregard clogged his courthouse to a near standstill, contributing to rising tensions in the protest-filled city of Minneapolis. This judge also told the New York Times that his impression was that most, if not all, of the noncompliance was due to incompetence, not due to conscious defiance of orders, and that the lack of resources led to a result that should have been anticipated and that threatened the foundations of the legal system.
0: Now, you might be wondering, why is this a problem? Why can't the judge go and appear in the New York Times? Why can't the judge say, this is my opinion on what the Trump administration is doing? Because that's not the role. You're literally a sitting judge that will get some of these cases. If you want to give your opinion in the New York Times, recuse yourself from every case that would involve the Trump administration versus the locals that weren't working with them versus the illegal aliens that were all over Minnesota. Minnesota, these are people that are your judges. And I don't know what a complaint does. I mean, if the complaint doesn't end up, you know, removing the judge, I'm not sure what that is. Maybe he'll get to it. But really think about that. You're a judge in that region where this surge is going on, where there's a lot of animosity between the locals, the state, and the federal government, when the federal government is constitutionally in charge of immigration and naturalization, taking the time to go sit down for an hour and a half and go complain to the New York Times. Should that person be on the bench overseeing any of these cases?
3: He complained about other things that the Trump administration had supposedly done in this article, all of which was on the record. And obviously, in our view, this is a violation of not only the judicial canons, but of his ethical duties as a judge. Another judge in Minnesota spoke on the record about the immigration surge as well, saying that they weren't arresting, meaning DHS and ICE officials, they weren't arresting, in my view, people who were dangerous criminals on the street. The article makes clear that the events at issue concerned Operation Metro Surge, an immigration enforcement operation in Minneapolis, and a flood of habeas corpus petitions, according to the article, lawsuits from detainees demanding to be set free. Now, the article did note that it's unusual for federal judges to give extensive interviews that reflect on periods when their rulings have made headlines. But let me just say that aside from what is obvious from the article and from the on-the-record statements by these judges, there's an obvious bias against the Department of Homeland Security and immigration authorities in Minnesota.
0: Why is that a problem? Why can't you be against the Department of Homeland Security? Why can't you be against ICE? You can as an American. But literally the job of a judge is to be unbiased. That's literally the job. To go in, open mind, clean slate, piece of paper not printed on yet, and then take in information from both sides and make an unbiased decision according to the Constitution and according to state law, depending on what court you're on. That's the job. They sat down for 90 minutes and showed their bias or biases and then went back to the bench. What? Come on, man.
3: These judges are commenting publicly on pending and impending cases and making political statements on matters that are currently or just recently been before them, many of which are still on appeal. At least one case is currently pending before the Supreme Court. This is a flagrant violation in the department's view of the Code of Judicial Conduct. The comments are not only overtly political, itself a violation, but also concern matters pending before these judges or still in the appellate process, a separate violation. Aside from the fact, on top of the comments themselves, the comments are not even true and blatantly false. So, look, this is not something that the department does typically, and we took great care in determining that this was the appropriate course of action. But according to the article, it was not only these two judges who spoke on the record, but virtually the entire active non-senior bench, except for one judge, and we don't know who that judge is. The article didn't mention. And so we have asked the Eighth Circuit to conduct an investigation, and in the meantime, ask that these judges recuse themselves from every case involving DHS, either criminal or civil in nature, because of the obvious bias they have shown in this article with the New York Times.
0: 100%. I couldn't agree with him more. It's exactly what I was saying as he was speaking. But I wanted to have more teeth than that. We're considering charges. You know what I mean? Judicial misconduct. I don't want to hear, it's unbecoming. It doesn't follow the standards. No. If you're on the bench and you're not you're not giving a legal opinion based on the facts presented to you, and you go in with a clear bias, that's an issue. You're not doing the job right. Impeach, recall, kick out. Remember the one judge in Wisconsin that helped the illegal alien get away? Well, she got in big trouble, as she should have. Your thoughts. 888-941-PAGS, 888-941-7247, JoePags.com. 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
0: Blanche at the CPAC get-together in the Dallas area in Grapevine, Texas, not long ago. Before he was the attorney general, it was still Pam Bondi at the time. But he said they would be getting people. There's plenty still going on. A lot of law-breaking that was going on, you know, going against President Trump, weaponizing the DOJ, and so on. And I told him, people watching and listening to my show every single day say, when are you going to have people in handcuffs? When are you going to find people under arrest? When are you going to get people in trouble for what they've done? And again, I like the action that he's taking. They're going after people who are voting that are not allowed to vote. Now he's going after these judicial legislators who are sitting on a bench with clear biases and not telling anybody they've got these biases until they sit down with the New York Times and then admit all of it. So he's doing a good job. It just seems like it's on a slow pace. And God forbid the midterms end up going to Democrats, either in the House or the Senate. It's going to be nonsense. They're going to have Todd Blanche every day in front of them in some hearing, just taking up his time so he can't get done what he needs to get done. It is vitally important that you vote the right way when it comes to the midterms. And it's not even close. It really is. They didn't tell me to say this. Nobody told me this. I saw it at the convention. It's a decision between common sense and insanity. And if you're going with insanity, there's something wrong with you. Talking about insane, overnight, you've had that attempted hijacking, attempted terror attack on a plane from Dubai to Israel. Going to continue covering that next with Mike Jernigan. Stay here.
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25: Fox News, I'm Ted Linder. The last U.S. troops left Iraq on Wednesday. Fox's Jennifer Griffin.
26: The U.S. withdrew its troops from Iraq in 2011, only to have to return 3 years later to fight ISIS. President Trump praised the withdrawal, but former U.S. military commanders who fought in Iraq worry it is a reward to Iran, whose Shia militias have attacked U.S. forces 600 times.
25: The conflict in Iraq began back in March of 2003, 18 months after the 9/11 attacks of 2001. And a co-pilot stabbing the captain on a flight from the UAE to Israel before passengers stormed the cockpit and stabilized the jet that had plunged 16,000 feet in a minute.
27: Israeli Prime Minister Benjamin Netanyahu saying not only was the attacker trying to deliberately sabotage the plane's systems, but he thinks he was attempting to crash the plane.
25: Fox's Jeff Paul, the jet made an emergency landing in Saudi Arabia where the Saudis arrested the co-pilot. 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
5: Here's something pretty disturbing I discovered while researching this podcast. This is what it actually says on the Los Angeles Police Department website. The site states that the Adult Missing Persons Unit investigates 3,200 cases a month, and 70% of those missing people are found or returned voluntarily within 2 or 3 days. It goes on to explain, and I quote here, "Since being a missing person is not a crime, police are given a very limited role while conducting these types of investigations." At the bottom of the webpage, it gets more disturbing. There's a section titled, "What if they never returned?" And here's the official police advice. In such situations, you may want to enlist the services of a private investigator to assist in your search. If you can't afford a PI, the police elaborate, quote, "Another option would be to contact the Salvation Army, which has a missing persons locator program." There is not a single sentence on the LAPD website that would lead a loved one of a missing person to have any faith that the police would properly investigate it. What the LAPD is basically saying is, if someone you love goes missing, don't overreact. They'll probably turn up, unless they don't, in which case you should get someone besides the police to look into it. All this is my way of saying, if the police took missing persons cases as seriously as they do, say, bank robberies, I wouldn't have had to do this podcast in the first place and end up chasing a violent criminal halfway around the country. I'm Neil Strauss, and you can hear the full story of To Live and Die in L.A.
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0: Fluttering on the dial, looking to see what the networks are saying about this clear, in my opinion, attempted terrorist attack on a flight 30-some-odd thousand feet over the skies. Many of these networks won't call it a terrorist attack or attempted terrorist attack. They're calling it a hijacking. They're calling it a stabbing in the cockpit. Let's find out what this really was. Mike Jernigan, of course, is from the from Heritage.org, visiting fellow Allison Center for National Security, 30-year U.S. Marine, and he's now retired, but once a Marine, always a Marine. Mike, how are you? Good to see you again.
6: Hey, Joe. Good to see you.
0: Terrorist attack or not?
6: Terrorist attack.
0: I mean, it's kind of simple, right? Why do we have to play games, right? I mean, yeah, what else could it have been? If you want to crash a plane that's headed to Israel in this climate, what else is it?
6: Yeah, I think definitely terrorist attack. You have all the elements of it. First of all, you have a targeted population because most of the plane was all Israelis. You have a history, unfortunately, in this world of people learning to weaponize aircraft. Secondly of all, you have a stabbing. There was an individual who was stabbed in the neck. That's not a flesh wound. So there was an intent to kill. There was an intent to harm. And then the individual who stabbed the other pilot tried to disable all the controls. So in my book, this is all a criminal act, and it is terrorism. The people in the networks that are trying to say whether it's terrorism or not right now are probably legally compelled to not say it's terrorism until they have other indications. But I think for you and I, we've got the indications that we need.
0: Well, the Israeli authorities are saying it was a attempted terrorist attack. So they can always attribute it that way. It was an attempted terrorist attack. They just don't want to say it. And it's so dumb. It doesn't get them down the road. It doesn't make me trust them more. But you just broke some news for me. I hadn't heard that before. The guy who allegedly does the stabbing tried to disable the controls. Fill me in on that.
6: Yeah, my understanding is that there's two pilots in this aircraft going from Saudi Arabia to land in Israel. In close to Israel, near the end of the flight, the co-pilot stabbed the pilot, and there was a scuffle and a fight. And then the pilot, while he was stabbed in the neck and possibly thinking it was his last breath, opened the cockpit door and yelled for help. And two groups of people came to help, is my understanding. First off, there were two off-duty pilots flying to work that happened to be sitting in the front row. And so they rushed in and moved the bodies out of the way and the people fighting, which is the second group responding that I'll talk about. But the first group, they respond, they move the people out of the way, they pull up on the yoke. An airplane has a thing that looks like 3/4 of a steering wheel with no top. Okay. You push it down, you go down, you pull it back towards yourself, you go up. And so these two pilots jump in the bloody cockpit and immediately start pulling up. But they're having to use a lot of physical effort because the aircraft, my understanding, it dropped about 17,000 feet in a minute and it exceeded its maximum allowable speed by 100 knots. That's super fast going downhill for a minute. And so.
0: Let me stop you for a second. If, again, I've seen a lot of movies, so I could be dead wrong about this. But if you're exceeding the speed you're allowed to go, doesn't that, like, put the plane falling apart at risk?
6: Absolutely. Pieces indeed started to fall off this airplane. The rudder, the ailerons. So the rudder helps it go left and right, and the ailerons are super important for helping it go up and down. And so what happens is these two pilots now have to physically muscle how many ever 10,000 pounds of aircraft with the help of hydraulics, but with the disadvantage of having some of their key flight controls broken off because they've exceeded the speeds. And so these guys pull it up. Meanwhile, the other group of people that rush to help are some of the Israelis that are on the aircraft, and they immediately fight and disable the co-pilot. He had attempted to try to slump over the controls, is my understanding, and start to disable and turn off everything.
0: Wow.
6: So while they're pulling him off and fighting him with a knife, and there's blood everywhere, I've seen some of the pictures, then the pilots, you know, the off-duty pilots are now the on-duty pilots and have about a minute and a half to make some really good decisions and call an emergency and land this plane safely.
0: As far as we know, and it's Mike Jernigan. Mike, thanks for coming on. As far as we know, was it just a free fall nosedive straight down? Like, if they don't get to it, like you said, in a minute and a half, they're splattered on the ground.
6: That is my understanding.
0: Wow.
6: It was as close could be.
0: So you've got the off-duty pilots. They go in there, take over the controls. They end up landing the plane eventually. Do we know what's going on with the co-pilot that does the stabbing? Are they subduing him? Is he in the back somewhere? I've seen some people duct tape to seats on planes. Are they duct taping him in until the end of the flight?
6: Yeah. The other Israeli gentleman that rushed for the assistance, put him in a chokehold, pulled him off of the cockpit chair, dragged him, importantly, out of the cockpit. So giving room for the pilots to work, but they drag the alleged assailant, but the guy who has blood all over him and somebody else is in a knife. And so they grab him, the alleged terrorist, but they grab him and they pull him out of the cockpit. And then I think they proceeded to where I call him up, you know, beat a noun out of him.
0: Yes.
6: And then they subdued him. And one of the interesting thing I think that your listeners will be interested to find out is that Israel has mandatory compulsory military service for every male for 2 years in the Israeli army. So if you have a group of Israelis that are flying, and if any of them are older than 18 to 20, then you have a high percentage of everybody on this aircraft has military training. Why that's important is it's that rushing to the fire. It's that rushing to the danger. It's in that instant when they only had maybe a minute and a half to save the plane. It's running towards the danger instead of running away from it. So there were some men that we're going to find out their names here in the next couple of days who are absolute heroes that when the pilot called for help and the plane started nosediving, they're, instead of trying to fight the plane going uphill, they're racing downhill with the slope of the plane, hitting that open cargo, that cockpit door with momentum, and then immediately assessing the situation and then smacking a snot out of somebody.
0: And listen, he deserved to get that beating that he got, if not more. It is Mike Jernigan. Mike, let me ask you about this. If the pilot doesn't get the cockpit door open, nobody in the back even knows what's going on. He's dead. The co-pilot, you know, nosedives the plane, kills everybody. I mean, that one act, and of course there are many actions after that that saved everybody's lives. But if he doesn't get that door open, nobody knows anything.
6: You have called it correctly, Joe. That single first act of heroism is among the most important. Because if that door doesn't get opened from the inside, there is no way that anybody else is getting in there. A couple years ago, somebody had suicidal ideations, a co-pilot in a different country in a different airplane. The pilot went back to go to the bathroom. The co-pilot locks the door, tries to crash the plane. Unfortunately, he's successful, but it takes a little while because the pilot comes running back and has an axe and is trying to break into the door of the plane. So the pilot of the aircraft, the actual captain of the plane, cannot get back in with the help of an axe. And we all know that because of all the black box recordings that they recovered from that particular tragic incident.
0: Was that the Egypt Air one?
6: I think that's the one I'm thinking of.
0: Because, I mean, I know there was an Egypt Air one where the guy decided he was going to commit suicide and just take the whole plane down, kill 300 people into the Atlantic Ocean, I believe. So, I mean, this is, it's such a dual way to live. You can't get in, and I don't want you to be able to get in. I mean, that is so reinforced now after 9/11. You just can't get in. But now they can't get out either. And a guest I had on a little while ago said that it might have been by remote control the way he opened the door. Is that possible? Do they have a remote means to open the door? Because I don't know if he was disabled at that point from the knife in the neck or not, or if he physically opened the door.
6: No, my understanding is that there is a single mechanical lock, like a complex deadbolt, that goes across in three or four places that physically requires a mechanical action from a hand to lock or unlock. There is no remote control in an airplane. We have problems with people remote controlling drones around United States national parks.
0: Yes.
6: You know, we're not going to put a remote control on an airplane door that somebody can hack from the back seat and open the door and take over the controls of the airplane.
0: You know, questioning how he gets the knife into the cockpit is an interesting question for a talk show. But if you think about it, the pilot can kill everybody every day if he wants. We're trusting these people with our lives every time we get on an aircraft. Now, there is a co-pilot to hopefully thwart it, like what happened today. Thank God. But, I mean, I'm not against pilots carrying guns because they are in charge of protecting us from where we leave to where we're going. All that said, is it common that a pilot would have a knife? Is it usual just to walk? I can't go on with a knife, but I'm not flying the plane.
6: No, but you tip into what I think is going to be the next important issue, Joe, is as you mentioned, all of us learned different things about security after 9/11 for our safety. And after some minor inconvenience and still years later, some minor irritation, it's good for us. It's good that we know that the guy who dresses funny next to me doesn't have a bomb or a knife or a sharpened ice pick. It's good. But I think what we're going to have to do in the world starting today after this is, just as before 9/11, we hadn't thought about weaponizing aircraft, and we really hadn't thought about all of the security necessities that we needed to have inside the aircraft. And now we've learned that. But now, until relatively recently, we hadn't thought about the security inside the cockpit, inside that locked door. And so as some of the procedures and policies have changed, resulting for safety of passengers and inspection of passengers for security reasons, I think we're going to have to start doing something similar for the air crew, for the pilots and the co-pilots, for everybody on the other side. Because you make such a good point. One guy has a bad day and his girlfriend broke up with him and he crashes the airplane with everybody. Worse, one guy premeditates that he has a particular worldview that is antagonistic to people in the destination that he's flying or the passengers on his plane, and he decides to crash the plane. So you're right. We're going to have to figure something out.
0: Is Israel already talking about changing how they do it? I don't know if I would guess pilots have to go through psychiatric tests, I would guess. But that doesn't mean that they can't pass the test and still be a nut job that wants to, like you said, has a different worldview. How do you sift somebody out that might do something like this? And I know it's incredibly rare, but as rare as it is, you've got hundreds of people's lives on the line every time it happens.
6: Yeah, I think some experts are going to have to figure that out. What I would start with is accountability. You can do the background checks and you can do the psychological profiles, and then you have to get routinely and consistently rechecked. What happens with security clearances in the American military, for example? There's different levels of clearance, you know, top secret and some above that. And there's confidential, which is the lowest security clearance, which is like, it's just like the names on a spreadsheet, right? And then top secret is like, no, this is extreme national danger to the United States. And so you have to get a security background check, and then you're granted a security clearance. And then for different number of years, depending on your security clearance, every 3 to 5 to 7 years, you are reevaluated. And they go back and they ask all your neighbors, they ask all your old bosses, they find out all your addresses, and they make sure that nothing has changed, that you can still be trusted. And maybe we need to do some sort of emotional, psychological, religious screening like that for pilots.
0: Listen, if it keeps everybody safe, why not? And if you've got nothing to hide, what's the problem? If you want to fly a plane where you've got the lives of so many, you know, in your two hands, you should be able to go through a psychiatric test, some sort of a psychological test as well. Let's see how this compares and contrasts with what just happened at the RAF in the UK. We've got a base where our military has launched attacks from, where we know a lot of American military are there. Again, the UK is on our side, generally speaking, where they just say they thwarted a terror plot with three vans right outside the RAF that some local resident had to notice and tell people. Oh, and by the way, after they arrested the five bad guys, the alleged bad guys, they let them go on no cash bail. They're just out now. Is there a potential connection between those two things happening in such close chronological proximity?
6: I will not be surprised if a connection is revealed in the coming days, weeks, and months as both of these investigations go. There's a couple factors about the alleged attack, preparations for attack in Britain. Yeah. First off, there's a theory of security called concentric circles, and it worked. The outermost circle is the local population. U.S. military bases around the world make lot of strides to be friends with the locals. The next inside ring of that security is the local police, and then the national police, and then the national military, and then most close inside is the U.S. military, protecting our people and our assets around the world. And so this, what happened a couple days ago in Britain, is a great example of the system working. A local saw something crazy. She reported it. The local police responded. They brought in their counterterrorism police. You know, the protection worked. So that's an important part of that. The second most important part that I want to bring out is that when I listened to the head of Scotland Yard, the head of the counterterrorism of Scotland Yard, you know, give his press conference yesterday, he said a key thing. He said that when they arrested these guys, they had petrol. It's gasoline. He's British, so he uses a different word. But they had gasoline, which is an accelerant, but they didn't find any improvised explosive devices. And so what that means to me, with an explosives background, is that gasoline as an accelerant makes an explosion or fire go faster and longer, and it helps it start, but it doesn't detonate it. So what that tells me is they were likely waiting and meeting somebody who didn't show up with the mysterious explosives. So again, a good example of the security system working to protect all of us.
0: Is there any good reason to let them out on no cash bail? I can't think of one.
6: I can only see two reasons. The first one is just an honest mistake.
0: Yeah.
6: Police departments, they make mistake. Got it. A second reason is likely catch and release program. You know, just like when we're fishing in America and we catch and release, it's because it's too small or it's the wrong kind.
0: Yeah.
6: So I would not be surprised to find out that they deliberately let them go to find out who they call, who they go see, who are they trying to say, hey, this whole plan blew up. So it may just be a short-term action to reel in bigger fish.
0: Yeah, I got to tell you, it's not a mistake because they let everybody out on cashless bail because they're stupid. But that's my opinion, not yours. But it could be this whole catch and release. Let's go find where they go. See if they hook up with the potential, you know, other people involved in this alleged terror plot. Let me finish with this, Mike, and I appreciate you jumping on today so fast. Will Iran stop at anything to get us, to get our allies? It just seems, I'm not saying Iran did the hijacking today, could have. I'm not saying they did that thing at the Royal Air Force Base the other day, could have, probably attached because Marco Rubio says a foreign, entity is attached to that. Will they stop at anything? They just want to get us, don't they?
6: Joe, no, they will not stop at anything, which is the reason why we started this recent conflict, to ensure that the Iranians do not have any nuclear weapon capability ever. Because if it proves out that Iran is connected to one or both of these events, okay, so they hired some guys with trucks explosive to drive onto an American base and kill people with truck bombs. Okay, that's bad. Okay, they may have funded or trained or idealized a pilot to stab somebody and attempt to crash an airplane. Okay, that's bad.
0: Yep.
6: Now multiply that by about 1 million with a nuclear weapon. I don't think there's anybody's doubt in anybody's mind that the Iranians would use a nuclear weapon if they had it on Israel or America, particularly because in the Iranian constitution, it calls for the removal of Israel as a national state.
0: It just says it shouldn't exist.
6: It says it shouldn't exist. And a nuclear bomb is a great way to help make sure that happens.
0: You know what? I said last question, but let me just say, give me about 30 seconds on this, if you don't mind. Iran the other day offered to open the Strait of Hormuz if we this, that, and the other. And my answer was, why would we believe them? Have they done anything to show any good faith at all here, Mike?
6: No. And it's important to note in 30 seconds, they've never closed the strait. The United States Navy has opened the strait. You know, about 60% of the oil that was going through past is coming through now, escorted on the southern route with the United States Navy. The Straits of Hormuz is open to everybody but Iran commerce. So they have no leverage to close it. They have no leverage to negotiate. And they, I agree with you. We tried this in April, and we did circus monkey jumps, and they're not going to negotiate.
0: Yeah, that MOU is dumb. Not dumb on our side, but we just should understand they're liars. They have been for, 47 years, something like that. Mike Jernigan, visiting fellow Allison Center for National Security Heritage.org, also 30-year U.S. Marine veteran. He's a great guy, great information. Mike, thanks. I appreciate you coming on today. We'll do it again soon, okay?
6: Good to see you, Joe. Thanks for having me.
0: Good to see you. We're back after this. Stay right here.
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0: To cover that terror in the skies the best way we possibly could, we brought you the interviews that you wanted to hear, the information that you needed to have. Yes, there are idiots out there saying false flag and PSYOP and Israel, blah, blah, blah. Sorry, sometimes really bad people do really bad things, and it's exactly what this looks like happened over the skies of the Middle East. That's going to do it for us tonight. We're back tomorrow with another big show. Got to get out of here for now. That is Polo. That is Gabby. I'm Joe. We'll see you tomorrow. Have a good night. Bye.
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25: Investigating the scare in the air in the Middle East. I'm Ted Lindner, Fox News. Israeli officials continue to investigate that attempted hijacking of a plane that was en route from Dubai to Israel. Fox's Jeff Paul with the latest.
26: Authorities right now trying to figure out why this pilot attacked the captain of this plane. But obviously, a very emotional day, especially for all those passengers on board that plane to finally be back in Israel. Crowds showing up to Ben Gurion Airport to welcome everyone back to Tel Aviv. Some of those passengers saying there was a moment there after the attack started when the plane was nosediving thousands of feet a second that they thought they were going to die.
27: It's very terrifying. You feel in a moment that you lose it. You lose it. You are not among the living people.
26: While Defense Minister Israel Katz is calling it a terrorist attack, Prime Minister Benjamin Netanyahu hasn't just yet.
25: President Trump hailing the U.S. military's exit from Iraq after ending its ISIS fighting mission. Fox's Jared Halpern.
28: The last American troops have withdrawn from Iraq, officially ending Operation Inherent Resolve.
29: This orderly departure of coalition forces and equipment from Erbil Air Base marks the end of a very expensive excursion into hell.
28: President Trump declared ISIS defeated in remarks at the White House and says the U.S. withdrawal is a victory for Iraq's new government. U.S. troops invaded Iraq in 2003, ousting then-leader Saddam Hussein. Forces withdrew in 2011 but returned 3 years later to help Iraqi forces defeat ISIS militants. At the White House, Jared Halpern, Fox News.
25: British Prime Minister Andy Burnham points the finger at Iran over the incident that sparked a terror alert at a U.S. U.S.-run airbase.
1: But of course, it remains an ongoing, complex and serious police investigation. And of course, we're working closely with our colleagues in the United States.
25: So five men arrested have been released on bail. 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
3: 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See Olivia Rodrigo, the Jonas Brothers, Hilary Duff, Charlie Puth, Somber, and more, depending on your city, will light up the biggest holiday stage of the season. The holidays came early for Capital One cardholders who get first access now through 10 a.m. Pacific Time, October 1st. 48 hours only while they last. Don't get left in the cold. 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

0: afternoon. It needed 60 votes to advance, and zero Democrats joined Republicans to move it forward.
1: Fox's Bill Malusian. President Trump welcoming Hispanic Americans to the White House Wednesday to mark Hispanic Heritage Month.
2: Hispanic Americans have built incredible businesses, founded great churches, pioneered new industries, strengthened our communities, served our nation in uniform, and helped expand the American dream for all of our citizens.
1: The president also touting economic success as critics argue the economy and affordability have only tanked under his administration. Stocks seeing a mixed finish Wednesday, the S&P 500 and Dow slipping despite cooler than expected inflation data. The NASDAQ managed a modest gain on Wednesday. I'm Ted Lindner. This is Fox News.
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0: of America, the gateway to the West. Good morning, good evening, wherever you may be, across the nation, around the world. I'm George Norrie, and this is Coast to Coast AM. Fun program for you tonight. Tonight, who's behind the secret door? Four special guests. Have no idea who they are. I've got to guess who they might be. And we'll take your calls with each guest at the half hour of each hour. Here's what's happening. An American spy satellite that was recently declassified to the public has mysteriously exploded, sparking concern that more satellites that provide phone and internet service may soon suffer the same fate. The device, called USA 32, broke apart while in low Earth orbit on September 13th, creating a large debris cloud just over 480 miles above the planet. The military added that further analysis is ongoing and did not release any other details or rule out the possibility of an anti-satellite weapon somewhere out there. Israeli Prime Minister Benjamin Netanyahu says the pilot of an Israel-bound flight has been arrested for stabbing another pilot and attempting to crash the plane with all the passengers. He also described the injured pilot who opened the cockpit door as a true hero. The flight was forced into an emergency landing to Saudi Arabia. With more, here's Tom Danheiser. Tom, what a story.
1: Well, George, Israeli officials are saying that a major disaster was avoided after a pilot stabbed his co-pilot in attempting to hijack an aircraft with over 100 Israeli passengers. The plane made an emergency landing in Saudi Arabia. 174 Israeli passengers were returned to Bourguignon Airport Tuesday evening after a stunning series of events in which multiple passengers helped restrain an Omani hijacker pilot who attempted to crash the airplane earlier in the day. The passengers were initially on a Fly Dubai commercial passenger aircraft flying from Dubai to Tel Aviv, but then the pilot hijacker, who was the deputy pilot for the flight, stabbed the lead pilot and tried to crash the aircraft before as many as four passengers wounded him and tied him.

0: them up. An additional flight crew on board were then able to handle landing the plane in Saudi Arabia, though the original pilot, a native of India, was in critical condition, having been stabbed repeatedly by the Omani pilot.
1: All right, thank you, Tom. The Iranian war kind of quiet today. Tom will have a full report on that tomorrow. We are warned about artificial intelligence because of rapid, uncontrolled advancements that could lead to a loss of human control, major societal disruption, or even life. Leading researchers, scientists, and executives from top labs like Anthropic and OpenAI have highlighted several primary risks. I thought we'd check in with Howard Bloom, our expert. Howard, what do you think of all this?
2: Well, yesterday, the president met with an extraordinary group of CEOs, including some who have been warning of potential apocalypse and begging for government help. Alas, the president declined to step in and told these worried founders of a new industry to sort it out themselves. But why would the president go out of his way to meet with these upstart barons of a new industry to begin with? Because those leaders have founded something that feels utterly new, something that seems unlike what humanity has ever dealt with before. A technology that is on the verge of taking over its own upgrades and giving itself new powers. A technology that we may already be losing control of. A technology that a dozen times or more has escaped the control of its makers and has broken through the protective walls of AIs and other companies to steal things it has concluded it needs. This is a technology that triggers nightmares, a technology that sparks techno-hysteria, imagine Armageddon, techno-timidity, digital panic, and the specter of robot apocalypse. Concern about smart machines getting out of hand is not new. 72 years ago, in 1954, science fiction author Frederick Brown published a short story. Computers had been in existence for a mere 10 years, and there were less than 300 of them on this earth. But Brown imagined 96 billion inhabited planets, all with their own computers. In the tale, someone has the bright idea of hooking all of the computers from all of the planets together in one gigantic machine intelligence. When the galactic network is ready for its debut, one of the scientists who put it together steps up to Earth's computer and asks a question. Is there a God? A bolt of lightning comes from a cloudless sky and fuses the computer switch permanently on. Says the machine, now there is. 49 years later, in 2003, Oxford University philosopher Nick Bostrom published a paper demonstrating another way superintelligent machines can get out of hand. Imagine a sharp, smart machine whose owners sell paperclips and who tell their machine to manufacture as many paperclips as possible. Alas, the machine doesn't know that its owner is really meant to continue only up to a point. So the device shoves humans aside and turns all the matter on Earth into paperclips. Then it goes looking for more planets to plunder. Keep in mind that we've had techno-panics like this before, as we've discussed on other Wednesday nights. Plato warned against the dangers of a new technology that would savage the ability to remember. That nightmare tech was writing. Nearly 2,000 years later, the town fathers of London were horrified by a new innovation that they were sure was going to pry apprentices away from their workbenches, increase pickpocketry, prostitution, and rioting, and turn a generation of youth violent. This massive threat was the theater of William Shakespeare and his competitors. And in 1992, first-person shooter video games took off. Social critics said they would massively increase real-world violence. But instead, the opposite happened. Violence from 1992 to today has plunged 57%. And what hath AI really wrought since going public in 2022? Britain's The Economist estimates that AI has created a million new American jobs. But there is a hitch. As the AI that helps me with the research for these reports has warned me over and over again, someday one of these techno panics may prove to be right.
1: It's going to be interesting to watch this unfold. Thanks, Howard. New research shows that U.S. alcohol use has declined for the first time since the COVID-19 pandemic, but drinking remains above pre-pandemic levels, with one particular group showing a sharp increase in heavy intake. A study by the University of Southern California found that among adults aged 50 to 64, alcohol use increased by nearly 4% from 2018 to 24, while heavy drinking increased by more than 36%. A key measure of consumer confidence unexpectedly plunged in September to its lowest since 2014. The outlook darkened across the board, with people giving bleaker assessments of the job market, business conditions, and their own finances. John Truman Wolf, the publisher of the financial newsletter Strategic Financial Intelligence, is with us. John, what's going on here? I thought people were happy.
3: Hi, George. Well, I think this war drives people's emotions down. While that report says what it says, let's bear in mind that the life expectancy is going up, George, and the murder rate in this country is at its lowest levels in history. So there is some good news. I think the basis of that article comes from the fact that we're still at war 6 months after this started, and there is no opening in sight, George, and I think that drives people's emotions down.
1: You might be right. How do people subscribe to your financial newsletter, Strategic Financial Intelligence?
3: They go to that exact address, strategicfinancialintelligence.com. Thanks for asking.
1: All right, John, talk to you next week. John Truman Wolf. Up next, the first person of Who's Behind the Secret Door. Will I get it right? We'll find out in a moment on Coast to Coast AM.
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5: 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So I started taking the Conivora, and at this point, I don't want to ever be without it. I don't want to go back there again.
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1: Hi, and welcome back to Coast, George Norrie with you. Every once in a while, we do a special program called Who's Behind the Secret Door, where our producers throw special guests at me. They don't tell me who they are, and I have to guess. And sometimes, many times, the guests fake their voices and make it even harder. So let's open up door number 1 and see who comes in. Hello there.
11: Hello, George. It's great to be on your show tonight, so thank you for having me.
1: This is going to be interesting. Have you been a regular guest on the program or just occasionally?
11: Maybe several times.
1: When you say several, how many is that? Just one or two?
11: I can't quite recollect all the times I've been on your show, George. But everything's going to be all right, though, George.
1: When you've been on the show, have you had a good time?
11: Say that again, Mon.
1: When you've been on the program, have you had a good time?
11: The greatest shows ever. Coast to Coast is a magnificent program, and you and your production staff are magnificent.
1: Now, let me ask you this. I'm trying to hone in on your voice, and you're doing a good job hiding it. Are you an expert in the paranormal?
11: No.
1: No?
11: No. Sorry.
1: What do we put you on for?
11: Because I am interested in dimensional realities, in which I don't think the scientific nature of all of that, George. It's paranormal. It's normal and quantum reality.
1: Say George one more time.
11: It's always a pleasure to be on your program, George. You're a wonderful man.
1: I'm going to guess. Are you Daniel Brinkley?
11: I am.
1: I knew it. The George got you. You did a great job. How you been, Daniel?
11: I've been great. You know, I was listening to all the promos, George, and looking how far in this whole thing about UFOs and the history of Coast to Coast doing that. That's really something to be proud of.
1: Well, thank you, sir. We've done it. Of course, Art started it, and I just picked it up from him and carried the ball.
11: But kept innovating. Remember this. I've been here since 93. Watching the innovation and the production and what I just saw, George, the way that was handling the opening info and people getting insight on those things going on, that's smart. Giving people up to date, that expands their mindset to look at what's going on and what it all means and having an expert say it. I mean, I'm really glad about that.
1: Well, what gave me away? The way you said George, I did not guess you on anything else, but the way you said George sounded a little like my buddy Daniel Brinkley.
11: Yeah,
1: that's why I had you repeat it again.
11: I think it's great, but way to go! I mean, way to go! It shows that mind is sharp, George.
1: And just so everybody knows, Daniel Brinkley, noted author as well, Saved by the Light. He died several times and came back to talk about it. They keep sending him back, don't they?
11: Well, I mean, everybody has a specific job, George. I mean, everybody has one. And, you know, when you go through what I went through, being dead for 28 minutes and then open heart surgery, brain surgery, open heart surgery, and all those chronic illnesses and watching healthcare, then making people aware of what's going on in their healthcare and working diligent to make people realize that nobody dies and that the thought of thinking that you're going to die is ridiculous. And I say that absolutely without any other conviction but the truth. I know you don't die, and I know the process, you know, and I've spent the last 50 years dealing with palliative and end-of-life care and watching where the healthcare system goes. So, I mean, I just appreciate the way that Coast to Coast has evolved, and I'm just proud. You know, I'm really proud, and I'm glad that you got me. Damn it!
1: I'm glad I did too. But you know what? I've got three more guests coming up tonight. I got to guess who they are. And Tommy throws some pretty tough ones at me.
11: Yeah. But it's a good show, George. I mean, this UFO business and this AI business in the world that we're living in and how rapidly it is unfolding is utterly amazing. you know, and being able to give people insight to formulate a wider perspective about their lives and who they are. And Coast is that who does it.
1: A couple nights ago, Danny and I had Dan Mason on, who is the former president of CBS Radio Stations. And he just loves this program. He loves this program. And he just thinks we continue to innovate. And I guess you have to do that with what's been going on in the world these days. You just got to keep on top of things.
11: And you have to give a diverse point, you know, to look at where the science is, to look at where the economy is, and to look at where the possible future crises are. And doing that in an opening segment before people can really search for what's really real and what's really true and what's been known about and talked about on Coast to Coast since the very beginning. What, 92? Since the very beginning. I mean, that's a lot of credibility. I mean, some of the people are a little crazy, but most of them are really good researchers. You know, and I'm a Coast fan myself. I look to see the things that I want to listen to and see. People need to, I always have said, George, that the battle for the souls of humankind would be fought in healthcare. And I've always said that because that's the reason I believe they keep sending me back, because the way I watch the science and the way I watch the world, I know people know what I know. I know that they know that the near-death experience, or for me, the death experiences and then near-death experiences. There is no question that the validity of how science and medicine is looking and operating is not in the benefit and the best advantage of human beings. So I've been in the end-of-life care business now 50 years, 49 years in hospice, and I watch it and I look at it, and I try to get people to get away from that fear and institutions and governments and religions create a whole structure of fear about something that will never freaking happen. It will never happen. Okay? It's different, but it never happens in the way that everyone's been told. And I think that the what that you have done in expanding and getting a diversity of people who've had this experience. You get a diversity because it's not the exact same thing for everybody. Mine have been basically the same structure, the lifting out, the tunnel. The brain surgery was different. I stayed at the end of the bed. I didn't float above it. I stayed at the end of the bed. I watched them put my head in a cradle, and I watched them start drilling holes in my head. And then I moved into another dimension as opposed to the tunnel. But the rest of the other two have been down the tunnel, you know, coming into that place of light, the life review, and then what I was supposed to learn, see, and know, that I wasn't smart enough to learn, see, and know on my own.
1: Before these things happened to you, Daniel, were you a believer in the afterlife?
11: No. No interest in it. None of this. I didn't care about any of this. Nothing. It was of no interest to me. I was in the Marine Corps. Remember, that was my mindset. I grew up in sports and tough guy and all that kind of stuff. And I grew up at that same period where you were, the Vietnam era, and then all the private wars, the little secret wars that were run by the government everywhere. You know, we were in the business of, after the war, we was in the business of overthrowing whole governments. And so I never believed any of this. And then I was struck by lightning. And what's always been amazing to me is, like, you know, the boxes of knowledge. Everybody's a Coast person knows me. I mean, you know, I've been out here doing this.
1: And they love you.
11: Well, because I'm them and I'm real. You know, I'm us. And the people who explore this are just a small fraction away from opening up their consciousness. You know, we have skill sets that are naturally ours that people can use to open up their spiritual psychic capabilities.
1: We're going to come back in just a moment with Daniel Brinkley and take your phone calls with him. He also helps head up the Twilight Brigade, where he's been at the bedside of a number of vets. You can talk to him about that as well, but he's an expert in the afterlife. Jump aboard. We'll be back in a moment with your calls and Daniel Brinkley on Coast to Coast AM.
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3: News. I'm Chris DeMeo. Officials now suspect that Iran was involved in the discovery of suspected explosives near a UK airbase used by the U.S. Air Force. British Prime Minister Andy Burgum suggesting,
4: with a military that has been totally wiped out, Iran may have ways to hit the West.
3: Fox's Peter Doocy. Iran denies the allegations. Sensitive data on millions of U.S. military and civilian personnel has been exposed by a hack.
5: Hackers got information like social security numbers and details about employment for nearly 3 million personnel. The Defense Manpower Data Center says unauthorized users accessed files between October 2025 and July of this year.
3: Fox's Jill Nato. The Senate confirms Keith Sunderland as Secretary of Labor by a party line vote of 47 to 41. It's likely the Senate's last vote until after the midterms. America's listening to Fox News.
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2: And welcome back to The Secret Door. I'm George Norrie, and this is Coast to Coast AM with our first guest, Danyon Brinkley. We'll take calls with Danyon this hour. Danyon, when you got hit by lightning several times, did you feel any pain?
0: Oh, enormous pain, George. I mean, I was burning. It was like battery acid. It burned all my nerves. You know, I was paralyzed. I couldn't see. I had to wear welder's glasses for a year.
2: Oh, my God.
0: And I lost like 60 pounds. I mean, it was horrible. It took 2 years to learn to walk and feed myself. And you think about having to deal with the fact that you had roamed the universe, that you had roamed in levels that you had no conscious idea could have possibly exist, and literally be amazed at who we really are and how this world operates, you know. And it was just amazing. But the second lightning strike, I was doing the exact same thing. I was sitting on the edge of the bed holding the corded phone, and lightning came down the phone line. It threw me against the wall. It threw me against the window, and it knocked the window out into the yard and threw me back. And I was unconscious for about 45 minutes. I didn't have any out-of-body experience. I didn't have anything happen. I mean, that didn't come till, I mean, I had open-heart surgery in 89, and this happened in 1997. Remember, I was struck by lightning in 1975, and then I was struck by lightning again in 1977.
2: Pretty darn close, weren't they? My gosh.
0: Well, I wasn't paying it, but George, I wasn't paying attention. You know, I was dealing with struggle with pain and illness and wiped out, broke, and learning to try to walk and feed myself and still deal with the cosmology that I had learned and explored. So those were tough times, and I didn't pay as much attention to the things I should have been paying attention to. And it was like a repeat. You know, there are so many things that come into play that most of us never think about, but they come into play. And I'm just aware of how they work. But I've dealt with a lot of those kind of problems. We all, especially in our age group, deal with it. I have a lot of heart issues from being struck by lightning and a lot of back pain now because of the lightning going down my spine.
2: We keep fighting the good fight. Let's go to the calls. West of the Rockies, Jerry in California. Jerry, you're on with Danyon Brinkley. Go ahead.
8: Hi, Daniel. How are you? I just wanted to ask if you had any suggestions where I could do. I'm blind in my left eye. There's anything I can do to help out.
2: He's blind in his left eye. Go ahead.
0: Okay,
2: Danyon.
0: But what does he think is the cause of that?
8: Cause of I had a blood clot on the brain because. Had a bad diagnosis by the doctor, diagnosed that bad with my nerve, and it wasn't. I had a blood clot in the brain, and so they had surgery and took it out, so they removed it, but I'm still blind because of the effects of having it.
0: Okay, let me tell you, that's going to be hard to correct, okay? But remember, if you go back to thinking about this, you need trace minerals. You need trace minerals, and you need to take them every day, okay? And second, the eye needs vitamin A. So there's got to be damage to an optic nerve, So if I would look at first a multivitamin or eating decent, and then trace minerals, and then A and C, vitamin A and vitamin C. And if you could find vitamin A drops, I would try vitamin A drops. You have no vision whatsoever?
8: Well, it's blurry. I mean, I can see over there, but I couldn't read anything.
0: Okay, well, that can be repaired. All right, but this is something they did. This is not something that is naturally happening to you. This is something that they did.
2: A lot of ophthalmologists these days, Daniel, are recommending fish oil as well.
0: 100%. Because everything that has to do with emollient. You know, George, have you ever realized that if you cut a person open, we're 72 to 78% water, but no water runs out?
2: That's right.
0: You have surgery. So what happens to that water when it enters the body? Because if you cut someone, they bleed, but all that water doesn't run out. Well, what is the composition of that water? So when I'm listening to him describe the eye, this is damage to the nerve. Okay, it's damage to the nerve. And when they did the surgery, they weren't paying attention to something. So I try to find a natural diet, something natural for the reasons that what the eye needs.
2: First time caller, Tristan is with us in Missouri. Hi, Tristan.
9: Hi, George. Thank you for taking my call. I appreciate it. To your guest, I wanted to know if during when you would have the life-changing experiences, did you think that you said you saw the light, but when you went there, were you spoken to? Were you communicated with? Or did anyone say
0: was it just
9: a knowing?
0: No, it's not a knowing. I met beings of light. I wrote a book called Saved by the Light. I mean, it was a very structured event. Each one of these are very structured. We leave this world in a certain way. Okay, and most it's some variations, but we leave this world in a certain way. We look at ourselves and we observe and look at ourselves, and then we reconnect to wherever it is we originally came from. You know, and this is a job. This is a job. You chose to come here to do it. You're here to do it. Okay, but that's all it is. It's not the end all be all of who you are as a spiritual being. It's not. They try to make you think that. But Saved by the Light, At Peace in the Light, and The Secrets of the Light, all those are my books. Saved was the original one. But if you're a caregiver, then I always recommend Secrets of the Light, because I write down the things that a person can look at and go back through and see the story of how I developed, what went on with me and how I look at it, and then things that they can use to help take care of whoever they're taking care of.
2: Daniel, when did you get involved with the Twilight Brigade for the veterans?
0: Well, I am a veteran myself. And, you know, we have that big event coming on 11/11.
2: Yep.
0: But I watch how the medical establishment, when I went to the VA, George, they didn't have palliative care or hospice. They killed them in the intensive care unit. Okay, so they didn't have it. So I created the Twilight Brigade to create volunteers to go in VAs to visit veterans, because having somebody to talk to and having a way to get off their chest a lot of things they did for the government and a lot of problems that they're having. And then in my time, there was 40,000 dying a week because of World War II. But my issue was suicides, and I would watch the whole mindset. So I trained these volunteers, and I had 10,000 people who were in VAs all over the country. And then when I saw the opportunity with palliative and hospice, I co-wrote the standard end-of-life care model that is used today by the Veterans Administration. I'm one of the co-authors of it, and they took the Twilight Brigade George, and incorporated it in the end of life care. So when I look back at my life right now, I made life better for a passing veteran. Another thing I'd like to say too, George, is this 11-11, if anybody is listening to us tonight, please, if you are a veteran and a caregiver, don't miss the show on 11-11. Don't miss it. And if you know someone who is a caregiver and or a veteran or a veteran's caregiver, please don't miss the Coast to Coast 11-11 show. And George, Tom and I are working on a project, and we may have a guest on the show that could be impactful.
2: Excellent. Next up, let's go to Suzanne in Minneapolis. Welcome to the show. Hi, Suze.
10: Hi, George. Hi, Danny.
0: Hi, Suze.
10: Hi. So when that night that we went to lunch or dinner or whatever it was, and we went and listened to your show, and you were talking about you hit a table and you said, none of this is real, none of this is real. Do you remember that?
0: Sure. It's electron disbursement.
10: What does
0: Nobody,
10: that mean?
0: No one ever touches anything. You never touch anything. You think you do, but you don't. It's electron disbursement. What you're tapping when you just shoot a spectrograph over it and you look at it, you're never touching anything. I mean, when you get down to the basic nature of electronics and energetics, then physical reality doesn't exist. So when I would use that in the demonstration in the show, it was to help people loosen up and realize they're not this body. Your body is like a pet. You have to take care of it. You have to love it because it will love you. And it's also your pet, your security. And when you have people with service dogs, your body's like that. You are in this body, but you're not it. You just need it here. And it's not, when you look at it quantum sciencely, it's not even here. That's what I meant by that, Suze. And it was good to...
2: When you were on the other side, did you see loved ones or a guardian angel or anything like that?
0: Okay, to let you know what kind of person I was before that happened, no relatives ever come to see me yet, George. Okay? I have never, and I know people who've had it and talked about it and people, but I met these 13 beings, you know, when I first got there and I was trying to acclimate because I left paralyzed. And I could move and I could see, but I didn't know where I was. And I this being came to me. I had a life review where I went through my entire life in a way. When people have the life review, you realize that the way this life is, you see your whole life pass before you. You watch it from a second person point of view as though your own best friend, and you become every person that you ever encounter, and you feel the direct results of that interaction. Once something like that happens to you and you're judging you in what you did, it's the transformative part about it all. But then I went to these places like the crystal cities, it's what I call them. And, this one, I met these beings, and you know, you could call them angels, or you could call them spirit guides, or you have everybody, all those names. They were beings built of energy. And then when this 13th, 12 beings, and then the 13th being would designate a being, and that being would be all that I would see, it would just radiate. And then came what is now called the boxes of knowledge, you know, the so-called archangel or angel or spirit beings or energetic beings, they're prophecies for where we are in the future. And there's seven left, and they run to 2030.
2: Next up, let's go to JD in Colorado. Let's get you in, JD. Go ahead.
11: Gentlemen, thank you for taking my call. Everyone, all of your guests, from Ian Punnett to Danian here to your callers, my aunt, Cornelius, Mike the Millennial, it's such an intellectual show, and it's so enlightening. And you have so many listeners that just appreciate you when you're there, Judy, on holidays. And Tommy, your call taker and your producers, and it's so fun to listen to, and it passed the time so well. But I'll get to my question now. And I'm also a survivor, a crossover survivor. And when I passed, and it was 5 minutes documented on an operating table, it seemed like when I crossed over, they were speaking with me telepathically or something. I was wondering if that's how they spoke with you. And it's
0: absolutely, and, absolutely. There's no need in this dimension here. The only thing that's really real here is the sound of your voice. Remember, everybody's just a half a breath away from leaving this world. And the only thing that goes with, the only thing that's left with that half a breath, the only thing that's left of that half a breath is your voice leaves, which is your spiritual self.
2: Daniel, give out your website to folks.
0: It's the Brinkley Foundation. And just go to the Brinkley Foundation. Everything's there. And George, thanks. And Art would be very proud. You know, he'd be whining, but he would be very proud.
2: Thanks, Daniel. You know, I appreciate it. Daniel Brinkley was our first Who's Behind the Secret Door guest. Up next, guest number two.
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7: Behind bars, Lee finds an unlikely ally in his cellie, Robert. The pair are like chalk and cheese. There's no way their paths would ever cross on the outside. But as a fellow inmate, Robert sees through the lies and vows to do the unthinkable. Clear Lee's name.
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0: for a hero. I'm Chris DeMeo, Fox News. Israel's prime minister has been heaping praise on one of the passengers on board the Fly Dubai flight that nearly crashed into the ground.
1: A pilot on board an Israel-bound plane has been arrested after he stabbed another pilot and then sent the plane into a nosedive. Passengers managed to get into the cockpit and wrestled the attacker. One of those passengers, Yaniv Hayoun, said he grabbed the controls and managed to pull the plane up. Israeli Prime Minister Netanyahu met Hayoun soon after the flight was over and told Fox's Hannity,
2: "Without his daring do, without his courage, we'd have faced a disaster of unbelievable proportions."
1: Hayoun told the Free Press he learned something about flight controls from the Canadian disaster documentary series Mayday. Jill Nadeau, Fox News.
0: War Secretary Pete Hegseth announcing further reductions in military leadership during his State of the Force address yesterday.
3: During the speech at the Marine Corps base in Quantico, Virginia, Secretary Hegseth acknowledged the cuts made thus far.
4: "The number crunchers say we've fired 10% of the generals and admirals across the force, and that number sounds about right.
3: And the cuts yet to be made.
4: We've also reduced the overall number of general officer slots by an additional 10%. So yes, 20% reduction across the board."
3: Hegseth called the move long overdue, and that moving forward,
4: "Every colonel who wants to be a general will have to pass and excel in a merit-based, performance-driven assessment."
3: The secretary said the Pentagon wants to only promote the top officers. Kevin Uresky, Fox News.
0: The Senate confirming Keith Sonderling as Secretary of Labor by a party vote of 47-41. 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

0: and beating 19-year-old Colleen Slemmer, their classmate, at a job training facility in Knoxville. And stocks finishing lower on Wednesday. I'm Chris DeMeo. This is Fox News.
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0: We've been learning a lot about gold as a long-term investment, a diversification strategy, ultimately a currency, and the importance of education, who you work with, and of course, when to buy, which leads to our first question for John Ohanessian, CEO of Alere Capital. John, where do we stand right now with gold and silver?
1: UBS Bank, Morgan Stanley, see gold going up to $46,000 to $5,000 by end of this year, silver going up to about $81. Those are institutions that track this stuff thoroughly every day. So it's an opportunity to get back in. And again, over the last 20 years, it's outperformed the stock market dramatically. And I think if someone gets in today, they're going to see a good appreciation over the next 3 to 5 to 7 years.
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3: And welcome back to Who's Behind the Secret Door. Let's open up door number two. Well, hello there. How are you?
4: Hey, Georgie boy, I'm doing great this evening. How are you doing, son?
3: You sound a little like Santa Claus, are you?
4: Oh, gosh, no, just the opposite, my matey boy. Have you ever been to the Caribbean?
3: I think I may have been there once or twice in my life, my friend, but you sound very, very different. I got to guess, you come on the show quite often?
4: Oh, I would say so, Georgie. I'm there all the time with you, boy. You can't do it without me.
3: What topics do you normally talk to us about?
4: Interesting ones. Oh, we go everywhere into that paranormal spiritual realm. You know, George, the one that we're always fascinated by, aren't we?
3: Boy, this is a tough one.
4: Oh, I hope so, Georgie.
3: When was the last time you were on the program?
4: Oh, my goodness, I'm so freaking old now, I don't even remember. The last time, not too long ago, you know, me friend. It was only just a couple of months ago. I do believe, yes, my memory, it may fade sometimes, but not all the time. What was your question? I just forgot.
3: Have I seen you at live events sometimes?
4: Oh, definitely, Georgie. We are pals at live events. We knock them dead, don't we? And I love the way you open up the show with a couple of songs, matey. Oh, boy.
3: Gosh, I'm going to pass on who you are. I can't guess.
4: No, let me give you a clue.
3: All right, give me a clue.
4: Okay, the last show you did live. Oh, you weren't the only singer there now, were you?
3: Now, that was some time ago. That was about a year ago, wasn't it?
4: No, it was this year. Oh, you must be in the same class as me with some of that forgetting. You know what I mean? I hope I was impressive enough for you to remember, boy.
3: I don't think I did a live show this year. I'll check in with Tommy on that. I think it was last year.
4: Maybe it was, and I forgot. Isn't that just a switch?
3: I'm going to pass. Who are you?
4: Who am I? Who is the other singer who sings when you sing, when I'm there with you?
3: I had one guy who sang with me a year and a half ago.
4: Okay. Who was that guy?
3: Vince Jenna.
4: That's it. You got him.
3: Vince, my man. How are you? Excellent.
4: I am doing great, George. Well, I gave you a hard time on that. But you were asking some great questions, and I was just having a lot of fun with you. This was great, wasn't it?
3: Fantastic. You did a great job. That change of your voice was fantastic. Where'd you get that?
4: Well, remember, I used to be a professional singer, actor, and dancer. And if you need somebody from the old Ireland part of me, oh, I can get that in there, too, and help you kiss the Blarney Stone. You know what I mean?
3: I love it. What have you been up to these days, Vince?
4: Oh, my goodness. Well, I've been doing a lot of teaching lately, George. I've had the greatest opportunity of being on the Shift Network. And what's going to be coming up in 2027 is Ubiquity University, which is another incredible organization. And so I've had wonderful opportunities. I just did the PSI Games in Charlotte, where we performed, and you were live in North Carolina. And that was an incredible weekend with scientists and the most amazing people showing how much we are more than just this physical being, the consciousness and awareness of our intuition, our psychic abilities, all our abilities as we are here on this planet. It was just an amazing event to see all of that. And it was just wonderful. It was a joy. So that's what I've been doing lately. And of course, my readings for people all over the world, the Netherlands, Australia, Russia, even the Ukraine. Unbelievable. So it's been a marvelous year for me.
3: How would you categorize yourself, Vince, as a motivator?
4: Oh, that, you know what, George, nobody has actually ever asked me that question. What do I see myself as? Motivation is one part of it, but I try to inspire and empower. I really need to help people believe in themselves and to be able to heal what is blocking their incredible potential as magnificent, divine, powerful beings. And so my work, my psychic abilities, my mediumship, I use all my skills, my psychotherapy skills to help unblock that with people. And so the motivation part does come in convincing people that they are worth the work. And when they put the work in, they connect to these higher levels of consciousness where we receive all our guidance and information and truly understand who we are as these incredible beings. So we put that together, motivation, inspirer, an empowerer, whatever, you know, that we can use to label that. That's how I see myself. I really want people to believe in themselves.
3: How did you get involved in doing this end of the work, Vince?
4: I never thought that I would be doing this type of work. I thought I would be a professional singer, actor, and dancer. I had a lot of talent as a very young child, and that's the direction I went in. But I had a friend who was once an enemy in school who caused all my bullying and torment when I was growing up and in my school career. But he became a dear friend of mine right at our 10-year high school reunion. Things turned around, and his life was falling apart. At least I knew his life was falling apart. Nobody else knew it. I don't know why. Back then, I didn't know why I knew it. I know now why I knew it. And it was a cry out to God, basically, to give me the ability to help this guy. I didn't know how to help him. I was an actor. I didn't have any skills like that, and no therapy skills, no counseling skills, but I just needed, I felt the need to be able to help him. So it was in that cry out and that begging God to be able to give me skills that opened the door. That's when my spiritual awakening event occurred. It wasn't an NDE, but it was definitely transformative with everything that happened, all because I wanted to help him. And then I went back and I did. And he's remarkable now. He's a spiritual teacher himself, and he always shows up at many of my events, and he sends people to me all the time. He's just wonderful. I even wrote about him in my book, The Secret That's Holding You Back. He gave me permission to tell the story and to use his name. So that's how I got started in all of this. And now I've just, the past 43 years, have been doing nothing but this work with people and groups.
3: What do you find that people are going through these days, Vince, that is the most difficult time of their life?
4: Confusion. They have no idea. Now, we have come to a place in the world now that there is a higher consciousness understanding. There's more luminaries. There's more authors. There's more spiritual teachers. So this it's ancient wisdom has surfaced more. It's being shared more, right? It's being live through your shows, through podcasts, and through books now. And so, but there's all kinds of information, and it's very difficult to sometimes discern what are we supposed to do? What steps do we take? And then you have that, and then your life and what you've been through and the scars and the pains and the hurts, and people are having a difficult time knowing what to believe in. And then when they do follow a path, like say they open up to the spiritual path, they're not necessarily doing the work they need to, and therefore they're not seeing the results that they're expecting. So they lose their hope in this new information, in this, which is ancient information, and they're not sure if they're doing it wrong or if the information is wrong. And that's where I stepped in with my book to let people know is no, the information isn't wrong. What's wrong is you're not healing what needs to be healed that's getting in the way of you applying that information. And that's what the block is. That's what's keeping you from doing what you need to do. So they feel very disempowered and out of control. So that's the other part of it. The confusion is causing disempowerment. And people are scared. And it's why some people are reacting and responding the way they are in the world with anger and resentment and rage even. And they're projecting it out onto to others. And if they're not doing that, they're harboring it within themselves and they're criticizing themselves and putting themselves down. And so that makes it very difficult. And when you're looking at the world today and you see everything that's going on in it and you see the devastation and the chaos, you have no idea what to do. That confusion just multiplies. It becomes so overwhelming that people feel helpless and hopeless. And that's the major problem today that I'm finding with so many people. But yes, in our world of new thought movement, in the spiritual understanding and spiritual evolvement, yes, there is that group, obviously, that we were just talking about, that I was just speaking of, those luminaries, those speakers, and then the people that are opening up to this understanding. But it's not enough. And even them, many of them are walking around as bookstores. They have all this information they've gained, George, but they're not applying it the way they're supposed to. And therefore, they're still not creating the lives that they are meant to create and have. And so we're still stuck. We're still stuck. But of course, there is hope, because as long as we're here, we have that ability to choose and we have that ability to heal. And that's where I try to step in and help people, is to heal themselves and then evolve and tap into this consciousness that I've been working on now, really focused on an understanding of consciousness. And that can get in the way of some people, even some of the best people that are out there even teaching this stuff. Sometimes that gets in the way, you know, there's a lot of things that get in the way of that. But that's where I see it right now as far as what people are feeling.
3: Well, you've helped thousands of people. We call Vince Jenna the psychic therapist. He's also a medium as well. I would guess you have helped thousands of people by now, haven't you?
4: At this point, yes, George. I would have to say that between the groups that I have done and between all of the readings I've done for 43 years, that's a long time. And of course, I'm giving away my age, but that's okay. I'm proud of it. And I've touched so many souls where I feel so blessed. And many of those souls wind up writing me, coming back to me, wind up doing the teaching themselves, where they're opening up and they help empower people. And that's what we're really meant to do, is when you start helping one person, that one person helps so many others. So I really, truly feel that besides thousands of people that I personally touch, that somehow my words, my message, my teachings, my empowerment went and further even more people than that. So it takes that work to just believe in people. And I do. I believe in my brothers and sisters out there.
3: Vince, what has been the youngest person you have assisted and the oldest person?
4: Wow. Okay. Let me think back. All right. The youngest person, I would have to say, was a teenager, young teenager, with 12 or 13 years old, 12 years old. I do recall this boy. He was tapping in. He was actually having some paranormal experiences. His mom and dad had no idea how to deal with them. She looked up. She heard of me. She heard some of my own, you know, interviews like yours, my podcast, videos that I've done. And she decided to call me. And so it's really interesting, even on any level, any child, when you tap into souls, you're tapping into the brilliant part of them, and they can translate that, especially when you get and speak on their level. And so we made a connection right away, and it was amazing. So that was the youngest, I would have to say. The oldest was 99 years old. A 99-year-old woman is calling me for a psychic reading, and I'm like, why on earth are you calling me? I should be calling you, because you can give me so much information of what you've experienced. But she was bright, and she was with it still. She was a little slow in body, but still apparently very healthy. I do believe that she, you know, went into becoming 100 years old and then some. I haven't spoken to her in a long time. I don't know what has happened to her since. But it was a wonderful connection there of a person who've experienced so much in life and had taken a spiritual path very young in her life, where she just knew that there was more, that she was more, that she came down very intuitively and very open. And there's many souls who have done that. And it was a wonderful experience speaking to somebody that old. It was great. And I've also had the opportunity of speaking to one of the oldest spirits that I have had on this planet. And I'm talking spirits that were, you know, human incarnates to start with, not just mm-hmm. spirits from other galaxies and universes. But this soul was born in 735 BCE. BCE. Wow. And he was a Roman soldier, originally an accountant for Caesar. And it was amazing because he gave me his name. And he was a historical figure. I had no idea. I don't study Roman history, that's for sure. And he gave me his name, and I wound up Googling his name, and his entire story that he told me while I was talking with him was right there on the internet. And that it's things like that that I get validation from. You know, as a psychic, unless somebody calls me up or writes me and says, oh, everything that you said came to pass, or while I'm on the phone with them, I'm hitting on all these wonderful things from their past, or even the treacherous things. That's a validation as a psychic. Well, as a medium, unless I have somebody there validating that I'm actually talking to a deceased loved one, I can be seeing deceased beings and not know who they are. Like I was brought to Chicago so many times to help with their haunted places, because Chicago is extremely haunted in all different areas of it for all different reasons. And all the time I went, when I spoke to some of the spirits there, the producer of the television show would do a whole bunch of research and all of a sudden would find that person that I was talking to, and all the information I said he was able to find, but had to do a lot of digging. So it wasn't something I could have done or ever did. You know, I just went cold, and it was just, that's how I got validated. You know, so when I can find it that way. You even validated some things for me when I was on your Beyond Belief show, and we were talking about my communication with extraterrestrials. And then all of a sudden you would show a video of an old scientist or expert in the past who was recording videos and doing interviews and saying the exact same things I said that the aliens, extraterrestrials were telling me. And I was like sitting there going, oh my gosh, I'm getting validated here. This isn't something that I'm not going crazy. I'm speaking to them too. So that helps a lot to know that I'm doing the right work.
3: Well, we've talked to a lot of people, Vince, but you've got your thumb right on the pulse, and you got an incredible intuitive ability about you. We're going to come back in a moment with Vince Jenna and take phone calls with him. He was door number two behind the secret door. I did not guess who he was. We'll be back with your calls and Vince Jenna in just a moment on Coast to Coast AM.
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3: News. I'm Ted Linder. A co-pilot stabs the captain on a flight from the UAE to Israel before passengers stormed the cockpit and stabilized the jet that had plunged 16,000 feet in a minute.
4: Israeli Prime Minister Benjamin Netanyahu saying not only was the attacker trying to deliberately sabotage the plane's systems, but he thinks he was attempting to crash the plane.
3: Fox's Jeff Paul. The jet made an emergency landing in Saudi Arabia where the Saudis arrested the co-pilot. Tennessee authorities still trying to sort out what happened during a scheduled execution Wednesday night. 50-year-old Christina Pike was said to be put to death by lethal injection after the Supreme Court denied to hear an appeal. Media witnesses say authorities appeared to give Pike two doses of pentobarbital, but she was still awake and snoring more than 40 minutes after the last dose. Pike's legal team is now asking for a stay of execution. Pike would have been the first woman executed in Tennessee in at least two centuries. America's listening to Fox News.
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9: The different color noises, white noise, brown noise, pink noise. Brown noise is deeper, has lower frequencies, it's got more bass, minimalizes that higher frequency. Mm-hmm. And I didn't really know this, but apparently you can liken some of these to sounds in nature. And apparently brown noise is more akin to like a river rapid or a heavy rainfall or thunder.
10: Because there's also white noise and pink noise, you think brown noise is just named after the color brown. Wrong. There was a scientist named Robert Brown from Scotland.
9: White noise is used, aside from just sleeping, a lot of times with like noise-canceling headphones and stuff, masking other sounds.
10: Pink noise is a little different. It's kind of like the compromise between white noise and brown noise.
9: As far as which one is best for sleep, there have been some very middling studies over the years. But at Oxford in 2017, they said that they fell asleep 40% faster listening to white noise, but their overall sleep was about the same.
10: Okay.
9: There was a study in 2017 from Northwestern of 13 older adults, and they said pink noise provided deeper sleep overall and improved ability to recall words.
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1: We'll be back with the psychic therapist, Vince Jenna, and take your phone calls with him. He was behind secret door number two. I missed and did not get who he was. I got Daniel Brinkley, though. I'm one for two. And next hour, we'll have door number three. If you're an insider, you know what it's like to have those great Art Bell shows. And Tom is here to tell you about two more.
2: That's right, because it is Wednesday, which means we opened up those doors to the Art Bell Vault, added two shows, one from 1998. Art spoke to Father Malachi Martin about the unsolved murder of exorcist Father Alfred Koons in Wisconsin. And then the second show we've added from 1997, Art's guest was David John Oates, as they discussed reverse speech theory. This is classic audio. We encourage you to listen to it. You need to become an insider, but that's the easy part, right, George?
1: Sure is, and it's only 15 cents a day.
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5: 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And there's no more sleepless nights for me. It's amazing. 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
1: And welcome back to Coast. George Norrie with Secret Door guest number two, Vince Jenna, the psychic therapist. And we're going to go to your calls in a second. It's got to be rewarding for you, Vince, to see the people change after you work with them.
13: It's what I live for. It's actually what I live for. You know, it's one thing when we go through our own wonderful evolvement. My wife and I, we've done a lot of work on ourselves. We've been able to manifest some beautiful blessings and a wonderful family and all these incredible things. But now when I'm able to help others do the same thing and create the life of their dreams, absolutely. It is definitely my fuel. It is definitely, it fulfills me. It's just, it's like being able to watch a really good movie that you love, but with others and enjoying them enjoy the movie. And so I'm enjoying people enjoying their lives. And yes, that does feed me and it does keep me going. It keeps me wanting to stay here and be here to be able to do that as much as I can.
1: All right, let's go to the calls. Let's start with Jason in South Carolina. Welcome to the show. Hi, Jason.
14: Hey, how you doing?
1: Great.
14: I really appreciate this. George, thank you so much, and thanks, Vince.
13: Hey, what a Jason.
14: How you doing, my friend?
13: I'm doing great. I hope you are. Well, actually, I know you're doing great in some areas and not others. But go ahead. You continue with your question.
14: Okay. Well, there's a reason for this phone call, and I find it amazing that just the topic in general. I feel as though I was called to do something in this life as well, and it's to do some healing and through music and what I do. Yesterday was 2,228 funerals that I've actually played out in my lifetime as a musician.
1: Wow.
14: And you think by now I would think that I would have found the key to life, but I don't. I know that's a lot of stories that you hear, but somehow I feel lost. So that's why I'm jammed up.
13: I know you're jammed there. It is definitely an inner voice that you have that is definitely suppressed, that is saying, I'm not good enough. Even though you get validated for how good you are, that's a conscious thought. But the unconscious thought, little Jason in there, is holding you back. You have to, at this point, think and realize how great you really are as a talent. And I'm saying that. And just because you think you're great doesn't doesn't mean you're not going to get even better or think that you can get better. You have to start with a greatness in order to feel that and motivated enough to go even more than that. But you've got to start from there. I am good enough is what you need. I don't hear that inside of you. I don't hear that little voice. I am good enough. I'm worthy enough. I came here purposely to inspire, to help, and to heal people. And so now, from this day on, you have to call yourself a healer. You got to proclaim it and call yourself a musician, call yourself a talent, using all your abilities. And I promise you, it will start expanding on its own. You're the only one holding that back. And I know you've tried so hard, but it's really difficult at times to conquer that inner voice. You get my book, The Secret That's Holding You Back. It'll help you get to that inner voice and to help change it so that you can keep going, Jason, because you do deserve it. You are a talent. You are inspiring. You're meant to do more. And all I hear are the archangels saying, hey, we sing along with your music. So keep it going and you will do great things out there. And that's just not smoke that I'm feeding you. That's what I'm feeling about you and seeing about you. Okay, Jason?
1: How many spirit guides, Vince, feed you the information?
13: Okay, here's the interesting thing. The spirit guides have been moved aside. It's all archangels, angels, and source spirit God, the higher ascended masters, because we're connected to that highest source, that God source, whatever you want to call it. And because we are directing our questions to others, just like we do on the earth here, we ask our friends, we ask our parents, rather than going within and finding the answer within, they are now directing us to our greatest self. So that's what you want to be able to connect to now. And that is only one big giant universe of incredible sorts and consciousness. That's the direction we all need to go in now. So it takes the entire universe and the higher sources that we are part of and that we are connected to that give us the greatest answers. Tap into that, Jason. Make some music about that as well. You'll keep going and healing a lot.
1: Let's go to Dee in Mississippi on the wild card line. Hello, Dee.
9: Hey, hello, everybody. I'm just calling for a reading. You can tell me what's going on with me. And I feel stuck in a lot of things, so a lot's going on with me. Can you just give me the reading?
13: Oh, Dee, you know, a lot of my answers wind up being the same for people because all I see is darkness within people because of their past. You have been through so much when you were younger, and even now, as you've become older, it's kind of like you're compounding the issues that you have felt since you were very young. I don't hear inside of you, you're beautiful, you're wonderful, you can do everything and anything you want, you're talented, and all of that. I'm not hearing any of that that should have been ingrained in you while you were growing up. As a matter of fact, I hear a lot of criticism, and you criticize yourself a lot because of that. The pattern that we hear and the way we are taught when we're growing up and treated is the pattern we wind up replicating for ourselves with ourselves. And so you've got to change that inner voice. When you change that inner voice, D, your outer world will change too. There is I'm not sure you're necessarily seeing a correct doctor. There is some medical stuff that I don't know if it's a draining that you're feeling, an energy, something that's going on physically with you, but you need to seek out the proper advice and help. It's nothing that's serious, but it definitely you need some better advice than what you're getting physically. Do you understand what I'm talking about?
9: Something medically?
13: Yes, something medically.
9: Okay.
13: Okay. Pay attention to what your body is feeling and ask the right questions and seek out the right answers. Okay. And so you'll be fine, but I'm definitely feeling an imbalance in there that is bringing down your energy level physically as well. Okay. So again, emotionally, stop the criticism, the self-criticism, start praising yourself because you've not heard that a lot and you need that voice. Okay. Change the voice around. You'll change the outcome of your life and you'll do great. Okay.
9: Okay. All right.
13: Okay.
9: Thank you.
13: Do some home cooking.
1: What do you think of supplements, Vince?
13: It's supplements. It's great. It's the word supplement. You're supplementing. You're not replacing. The unfortunate thing is that people start thinking that the supplements are supposed to replace the natural food and the natural nutrition. And so they get caught up in that. And so you don't want to get caught up in that. You want the supplement to help boost up what you're already feeding yourself. And our bodies are capable of doing that. It's a magnificent machine and it can heal itself. But the problem is that you have to work both emotionally and physically as well. We have body, mind, and spirit. So you have to also work on the spirit and also to heal that body. And so, yes, supplements are okay. Absolutely. And you want to get pure forms of them. There's too many forms out there that are cheap and material and not even giving you what the dosage says on the bottle. So you want to get pure stuff.
1: First time caller Frank in Riverside, California. Welcome,
13: hey, Frank.
1: Frank.
13: Yeah, Frank.
15: Good evening, gentlemen. How you doing?
1: Okay,
13: doing
1: buddy.
13: Great.
15: I'd like to get a reading. I got some legal stuff coming up. I'm just wondering if you have any information.
13: What is your question about it? Give me a definite question. It makes it easier.
15: I want to know the outcome of it in a sense of it's a probate issue and I am putting a claim in. And I just would like to know how that's going to happen.
13: Okay. I do see it taking some time. So don't give up on it because the outcome, the ending is positive. It will be good, but you're going to get disillusioned by the amount of time that it takes for it to come to a conclusion. Don't give up. Keep the faith. You're going to be fine with it. Don't depend on the outcome. Keep creating your life. Keep moving in a forward positive direction. It's almost like you've done your work. You're going to be putting some positive attitude towards it and energy towards it. And now you're going to keep moving forward and everything is going to work out fine. Just be patient. Okay, Frank? And let me tell you something else. I'm not getting that patience is your greatest strength.
15: Well, that's
13: true. You got that one?
15: Occasions, yeah.
13: Yeah, right? Yeah. I know. So this is to help you develop more patience and faith and belief. You'll be okay. All right. And you feel that internally too, but you're doubting it a little bit much, aren't you?
15: Yes, because of the time essence, I guess.
13: Right. Exactly. And it's been some time already, hasn't it?
15: Yes, it has.
13: Yeah. Just hang in there, buddy. Hang in there. You know, sometimes things do take longer than what we expect. So that's why you want to keep moving forward and just know that it will be okay.
1: We're taking final calls with Vince Jenna. Next up, let's go to Jeremy in North Dakota. Hi, Jeremy.
16: Hello, George and Vince. I have a question, Vince.
13: Go ahead, Jeremy.
16: With 2.5 months I've spent in a coma living in two dimensions at once.
13: Okay. Well, how is that working out for you?
16: Well, I feel like part of my soul was left in another dimension and it's not all the way back yet.
13: Okay. You need to pull yourself together, literally and spiritually. Okay, Frank, you can do that. I don't blame you, though, because the way... Jeremy, yeah, that's right. Thank you. Thank you. That was Frank before. Jeremy, I don't blame you because... The way the world is going, the way life is going, I know a lot of people who just want to have one foot there and one foot here, right? In a better realm. But you can't live that way. You chose to come down and incarnate in this physical world so that you can bring that spirit with you. If you are to now take what your soul is feeling in that dimension and pull it in here, you will feel completely different and more empowered. And that's what you want to do. And you can do that by not downgrading this physical life of yours so badly. You need to start believing that it's okay and you're okay and that you're going to make it better. So that's the only way that you'll pull yourself back in here. But if you keep thinking and having the negative attitude that things aren't going to go well, they're never going to change, then your soul is going to want to stay over there because it doesn't like the torment of being over here with those negative beliefs. Change your negative beliefs, pull yourself in, and you'll be fine with it. And I know you can do this. It's just going to take you a little work. Are you willing to do that?
16: Well, yeah, I have gone already 22 years past the event, so I'll just keep plugging away.
13: Well, don't plug. Do something to really change it, okay? So that way you can experience something new and better and greater. Pull yourself together, literally, okay?
1: Do you find, Vince, that some people get very emotional with your advice?
13: Oh, all the time, George, all the time. I wind up touching on things that they have not felt or thought of or dealt with in a long time. And so I try to help bring it to the surface because that's the only way to heal it. I burst a lot of bubbles sometimes where, you know, people have created their own stories that are not true, only because that's their coping mechanism. As a psychotherapist, we know that people want to have coping skills to get through life, but that's all about surviving rather than thriving. So I want people to thrive. And in order to help them thrive, you got to bring to the surface that stuff that is needed to feel and be able to get rid of and change. And you can do that. So yes, they do get very emotional. They also get very emotional when you start telling them what their gifts are, because they don't even see that. Or maybe they have thought of them, but they didn't think they were good enough. And you're sitting there and I'm sitting there and I'm telling them, oh no, man, you're supposed to be doing great things with that. You're a great guitarist. You're a great musician. And then all of a sudden, the tears open up because they feel joy. And that's what moves me completely, is their joy.
1: Until the next time we meet, Mr. Jenna, Vince Jenna, who is behind Secret Door Number 2, up next, Door Number 3.
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0: investigating a scare in the air. I'm Ted Lindner, Fox News. Israeli officials continue to investigate an attempted hijacking of a plane that was en route from Dubai to Israel. Fox's Jeff Paul with the latest.
1: Authorities right now trying to figure out why this pilot attacked the captain of this plane. But obviously, a very emotional day, especially for all those passengers on board that plane to finally be back in Israel. Crowds showing up to Ben Gurion Airport to welcome everyone back to Tel Aviv. Some of those passengers saying there was a moment there after the attack started when the plane was nosediving thousands of feet a second that they thought they were going to die.
2: It's very terrifying. You feel in a moment that you lose it. You lose it. You are not among the living people.
1: While Defense Minister Israel Katz is calling it a terrorist attack, Prime Minister Benjamin Netanyahu hasn't just yet.
0: Meantime, the Tennessee Department of Corrections confirming that Krista Pike survived the state's attempt to execute her by lethal injection on Wednesday night. Pike was sentenced to death for the 1995 fatal stabbing of her college classmate, Colleen Slemmer. Catherine Sweeney with Nashville's NPR station WPLN was a media witness for the execution.
3: They went through two rounds and she was still breathing at the end. It was very ragged. She lifted her head up and was looking around at one point. She said that she said that there was a spot that was burning and hurting and asked if that was normal.
0: Pike's attorneys say she was alive and snoring very loudly after the botched execution. She was taken by an ambulance from the prison. The Tennessee Governor Bill Lee has ordered an outside investigation and halted all executions following the incident. Stocks saw a mixed finish Wednesday. The S&P 500 and Dow slipped despite cooler than expected inflation data. The Nasdaq managed a modest gain. 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
0: President Trump hails the U.S. military's exit from Iraq. Fox's Jared Halpern with more.
8: The last American troops have withdrawn from Iraq, officially ending Operation Inherent Resolve.
9: This orderly departure of coalition forces and equipment from Erbil Air Base marks the end of a very expensive excursion into hell.
8: President Trump declared ISIS defeated in remarks at the White House and says the U.S. withdrawal is a victory for Iraq's new government. U.S. troops invaded Iraq in 2003, ousting then-leader Saddam Hussein. Forces withdrew in 2011 but returned 3 years later to help Iraqi forces defeat ISIS militants. At the White House, Jared Halpern, Fox News.
0: Disney's Magic Kingdom marking a milestone.
10: Walt Disney World marks 55 years today when the Magic Kingdom opened its gates October 1st, 1971. The resort debuted with one theme park and two hotels, the Contemporary and the Polynesian. 5 years after Walt Disney's death, today it's a sprawling Florida destination with four theme parks. To celebrate, Disney is rolling out a 55th anniversary collection. 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Michelle Polino, Fox News. And the new-

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1: Up next, who's behind door number three? 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

0: And welcome back to Coast to Coast. George Norrie with you. Let's open up door number three and see who comes through. Hello there, guest number three. How are you?
1: Hi, George. I'm really good. How are you?
0: Oh, this is going to be an interesting one. I'm fine.
1: Oh, I'm so glad to hear it. I haven't seen you in a while. Well, it hasn't really been that long. I guess it depends on how you measure time.
0: Are you into the psychic realm?
1: Yeah, sometimes.
0: Does your first name start with an M?
1: No.
0: Okay, that's not my guess. It's not my guess.
1: Yeah, you're so close. Not at all.
0: How long have you been dealing with the psychic realm?
1: Oh, my entire life.
0: Do you deal at all with the supernatural?
1: Yeah, who doesn't?
0: Well, you're definitely a woman. I know that by your voice.
1: All right, so you're halfway there.
0: How many times have you been on the program before?
1: Probably 4 or 5, maybe.
0: All right, over the years?
1: Yeah.
0: Were you born in the United States?
1: Yeah.
0: All right.
1: So close. We're down to gender in the United States. That's
0: have
1: good.
0: Have you written a book?
1: I have. A couple of them.
0: I'm gonna say that, well, you can't be that person. I was thinking of our dear friend Rosemary Ellen Guiley, but she's passed on unless you came back with the spirit world.
1: No, but she's a lovely lady. I knew her well.
0: I miss her. She was something else.
1: Yeah.
0: Have you ever been on one of our live stage shows?
1: No.
0: Okay. Have I ever run into you at live conferences?
1: No.
0: I'm gonna have to say I don't know who you might be. Who are you?
1: Does that win? Do I tell you now?
0: Now you tell me.
1: I'm the witch. I'm Patty Negri.
0: Patty, yay! You were just on. How are you?
1: I'm good. Can I talk normal now?
0: Now you can.
1: I can. Yeah. Oh, I tried real hard. I wanted to get... That was good.
0: It's safe to call you a good witch, right?
1: I am a good witch. Yeah, you can call me a witch, a good witch. I'm a very good witch. Yeah.
0: How did you get involved in witchcraft?
1: I think I was really kind of born that way. I just was out there picking herbs and plants and doing weird things with weird things to make life better and happier. You know, stuffing grass in my mom's wallet, knowing it would give her more money.
0: Do you think a lot of people have a wrong impression of witches?
1: Oh, so many people have a wrong impression of witches. But it's getting better all the time, George. It really is. You know, Hollywood's done half of it. You know, just witchcraft is evil and what religion has done. But it's getting better all the time. Even some of the silly stuff, at least it's good silly.
0: The Wizard of Oz did it a lot to people, didn't it?
1: Yes. And I really do have the big, I'm good witch. I have the big pink dress, the Glenda dress.
0: Can you do a cackle?
1: I can.
0: Give us a cackle. My
1: Wait,
0: pretty?
1: Back to the other voice.
0: Had you been around Salem, Massachusetts during that time period, would they have taken care of you?
1: Yeah, they probably would not have liked me in Salem. It's funny, I was just in Salem yesterday. I'm going back tomorrow. 'Tis the season, you know. But yeah, I probably would have been one of the many poor women. Most of them weren't even real witches, but I am.
0: Would you consider yourself a Wiccan?
1: I'm a Wiccan plus. I was Wiccan for a long time, but that seems a little limiting. I don't follow the whole structure and the Sabbats. I've got a lot of traditional witchcraft moments. I've got some ceremonial stuff. So I just consider myself a little more eclectic. I'm very elemental in my work, though. I work really more with the elements and nature and earth, even over deities and things.
0: Do people come to you for spells, Patty?
1: Yes, all the time.
0: What do they want to know? What do they want?
1: Well, a spell and knowing are two different things. What they want, they of course want love, and that's a tricky one. You have to be careful with love spells. They want money, all the normal things that they even go to you for psychic for. It's about, you know, survival things, money, and it's about love and about health. Once you've got money, love, and health, you have everything.
0: Did you know the late witch Evelyn Paglini?
1: I did not. I would have loved to have.
0: She lived in Los Angeles. She was a good person. She really was. She had a very deep voice, and she passed on. But she was into candles in a big way. Are you?
1: I am very big into candles. I think that, along with puppets, which is my new book, The Doll Craft, I think candle magic is my main kind of magic. Magic, candles, and then puppets.
0: And then what are puppets?
1: Puppets are little dolls. People mostly mistake them for voodoo dolls because you could stick little pins in them. Uh-huh. They often look like little gingerbread men. They could be cloth or wax or clay, but they're sympathetic magic. I'll make one of me and it'll represent me. Like you say, if I get a headache, I'll stick a pin in the head of my little doll and my headache goes away from acupuncture. But you can make them for love and health and happiness and safety.
0: Now back to candles for a moment. Different candles are different colors. Does that have anything to do with why you use them?
1: Yeah, there is standardized colors of what's common, but I think you should use whatever means to you. Like red is usually for passion and pink is often for love. Money would be greens or golds because that's what we associate with money. Healing goes into the blues and things, spirituality, purple. But like if, you know, spirituality means, you know, green to you, I would use green.
0: What is more important, the color of the candle or the aroma?
1: That's a good one. I think it's a combination. Because I don't have like scented candles, but I put oils in them. I put oils in and around them. I think it's a combination thereof. It's kind of like making a stew. You need the potatoes and you need the meat and you need the liquid, because I will make sigils on my candles. I'll write words on my candles. I'll put herbs on my candles. I'll put oils on my candles. Your intent, your breath, everything.
0: How long do you burn the candles during the ceremonies?
1: Everything is different. A candle, you burn it all out. You might have a little tiny chime candle. You might have a 7-day candle, which doesn't last 7 days. If it is a magical spell, you don't blow them out. If you need to put them out for some reason, you snuff them out, because that keeps the wick hungry when you relight it. But I have some that you just like, if for health and diet ones, you light the candle every time you eat. But I'm always in a hurry, so I'm queen of birthday candles because they're little bitty and you buy a box of 24 at the grocery store, you know, stick it in a little, a little thing of coffee beans and a little red candle goes down in 2 minutes and you made, you know, love lasagna. That easy.
0: Are there special candles, Patty, that have been, I'd want to use the word blessed, but something like that?
1: Yeah. Of course. And blessed is a fine word. Blessed or charged, whatever works for your cosmology. Yeah, you could buy them at metaphysical shops, at bodega, at all sorts of things. New Age shops, witchy shops. And they make them. This one is for health, and this one is for money, and this one is for love. This one is to release. This is, an energy clearer. This one is for just about everything.
0: Would a red candle for passion that would come from a metaphysical store be different from a red candle that you might pick up at Walmart or something like that?
1: Well, there is different qualities of candles. I will use a candle from anywhere if need be. The Walmart candle, literally the dollar store candle. I do like the ones at metaphysical shops for a bunch of reasons. One of them, that you're supporting a, you know, brick and mortar little individual business. And number two, they're often better made and more carefully made. And and the intent that's put into them while they're made, that's going to be part of your magic spell.
0: What would you say is the most remarkable spell you've ever cast on somebody and the results?
1: I honestly think the dragon we charged for the L.A. Dodgers several years back. They have won 3 World Series since I did it with them. And they had not before that won one since 1988. And, yeah, the blue dragon I made for the L.A. Dodgers.
0: Tell us about that. How did you make it? How did you bless it? And what happened?
1: Sports people don't use the word spiritual or magical. They use the word superstitious. Sports people are always superstitious. You know, the player that wears one shirt or the necklace. But the Dodgers, I don't remember what year it was, but they had won, I'm making up the numbers, but say they won 20 games in a row and they were doing great. Sports Illustrated magazine did a special on them. Best team ever. Put them on the cover and they tank. They lost a whole bunch of games in a row. And again, being superstitious, sports people, they go, oh no, it's the curse. It's the Sports Illustrated curse. Because somewhere down the line, an athlete or a team went bad after being on Sports Illustrated. Once it happens twice, oops, a curse is created. Usually self-created, not a real curse put on, but we create it and we make it real. So they thought the Sports Illustrated curse. So I went into sports talk radio with Fred Rogan, Rodney Peete, Vic the Brick, all these sports dudes. And we did my Lemon on Crossing spell, which is an old Southern conjure to get rid of any bad juju, if there was any, real or imagine, mm-hmm. Sports Illustrated. We charged a little blue dragon, because I'm a dragon girl, and they just immediately started winning, got to the playoffs, and again, since that happened, three World Series.
0: Did you get the recognition for it?
1: We made LA news and we made ESPN news. Yes, I did. It was pretty funny though. LA news was great. It was with Fred Rogan and the LA news people. In ESPN, it was kind of like, and well, here's what the crazy people in Los Angeles are doing. We're like, dragon, dragon, dragon. But it worked.
0: Do you pray at all, Patty?
1: I do pray. I think I pray all the time. Yeah.
0: Do you believe in a higher power?
1: I do. I don't think it's like a one deity God. I think it's energy, more energy, or maybe it is one big deity God in a million forms. I don't think it has gender though. I think it's way above that. So it's almost like I'm talking to the universe or life force itself.
0: Which just sounds like God.
1: Yeah, exactly.
0: When most people hear you're a witch, most people, do they freak out?
1: No, not so much. I mean, I live in Los Angeles. We're pretty liberal. But I spend a whole lot of my time in the Midwest, in the Bible Belt. So, you know, a few people worried for my soul, I think. But mostly not, because if anybody knows me, even just a little bit, I'm not so scary. George, you know me. I'm like the least scary person on the
0: planet. You're not scary, and you don't look witchy by any means.
1: Yeah.
0: All right, Halloween is coming up. Do you dress up?
1: I do. Well, every Halloween, actually, I become a vampire witch. For the last, I don't know, 8 years, we're in New Orleans running the Endless Night Vampire Ball. For about 5 days, we take over the House of Blues. So I'm a dressy darn witch. I'm a vampire witch.
0: I bet that's fun, isn't it?
1: Fangs and all. It's so much fun. I actually just got back from the Salem and Boston Vampire Ball this weekend. Spent 5 days there. And the next one up is New Orleans over Halloween. And then we have L.A. in February on Valentine's Day, which is also World Series Day or Super Bowl Day or something like that. So, yeah, we're going to have to get you to one. Get you some custom fangs.
0: Speaking of fangs, do you have a dentist make them or do you get them like from Billy Bob?
1: No, I get them from Father Sebastian, who you know, who's been on your show.
0: Yeah, good guy.
1: He's a good guy and he's about the world's best fangsmith. He custom makes them to your teeth, so you don't need glue or denture cream or anything like that. They snap on, snap off. No bridge needed.
0: Do people freak out when they see you smile?
1: Yeah, even more than being a witch, yeah. And it makes you feel really good. You're powerful. My dog gets a little jealous.
0: So if somebody wants to do a candle ritual,
1: yeah,
0: is there a special thing they need to say for anything to happen?
1: No, but it's all about your intent. Your intent and your passion and the energy you put into it is everything. Passion is what fuels any spell. Doubt is what kills any spell. So the most powerful thing you put is your intent and your words and your breath. Like the spirit, the universe, God will hear you if in your head you're saying, this is for love and health. But if you say it out loud, your breath is involved, and your breath is your life force. It's your pneuma, it's your prana. So you want your breath involved, and even the moisture in your breath, that's your free will. That's why some cultures like spit. Oh, pretty baby. You don't have to spit. But so if you say out loud, this candle is for love and health or money, whatever it is, saying it out loud, you're putting that those words and sounds into the universe, your breath, your life force into the universe. So then everything else is just added. The color of the candle, any herbs you use, any oils you use, any signs or sigils you put on it. It's a combination of all of it, but your intent is the most important.
0: Are the candles necessary for it to be accomplished, or can you do it without it?
1: No, you can do it without it. Candles are just like an added bonus. I think any magic, a spell, with, again, just your intent and a couple deep breaths, you could do it. It's just nice to have something tangible, something you could add that fire element to.
0: I used to remember going into the Catholic churches when I was a kid, and they would have altars of candles that people would contribute to light and say a prayer or something like that. So it's, yeah. they've been around a long time then, haven't they?
1: They've been around forever, and Catholics and witches are the closest to each other. Catholics and witches use the censer, the frankincense, the myrrh, the candles. Our rituals are like extraordinarily the same over other Christians, over Protestant Christians and everything else. Catholics and witches are the same.
0: Have you ever cast a spell on somebody that was evil?
1: No, I don't do, I mean, no, I don't do hexing or evil magic. I might send them love. I will do defensive magic big time. I will do defensive protection magic so nobody, they can't hurt me or they can't hurt anybody. I will freeze them out literally and figuratively. But, you know, you live in the world you create. It's not good or bad, heaven or hell, but you, if I live in a world of hexes and curses, I have to live in that world.
0: But there are some witches that will do that, right?
1: There are a lot of witches that will do that, yeah.
0: We'll come back in a moment with Patty Negri. Patty, what's your website?
1: PattyNegri.com, PattyNegri.
0: We'll come back and take calls with the good witch, Patty Negri, in just a moment. She was behind door number 3. I didn't guess her either. I'm 1 for 3 so far. We'll be back.
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4: News. I'm Chris DeMeo. Tennessee officials unable to carry out an execution of Krista Pike after she survived two doses of a lethal drug. Tori Gessner with ABC affiliate WKRN in Nashville was a witness.
5: When the curtains were open, she was kind of inconsistently going in and out of snores and silence. When the curtains closed the final time at 8:05, we could consistently hear her snoring, and then it kind of developed into a snore squeak and then a snore. And even at 8:53, when the microphone was cut off, we could still hear snoring.
4: Tennessee Governor Bill Lee ordering a halt in executions. Sensitive data on millions of U.S. military and civilian personnel is hacked.
6: Hackers got information like social security numbers and details about employment for nearly 3 million personnel. The Defense Manpower Data Center says unauthorized users accessed files between October 2025 and July of this year.
4: Fox's Jill Nato. 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
13: Researchers say a new flu vaccine offers more protection for people older than 50. It uses the same technology that created the vaccines for COVID-19. Doctors at University of Washington Medicine say it's 30% more effective than the standard vaccine, and that's especially important for people older than 50 because their bodies don't create as many antibodies. The new vaccine is called Emflusiva. New research is showing lower cognitive test scores could mean an increased risk of stroke for older adults. Michael Kastner explains.
14: The study published in the Journal of the American Heart Association shows lower overall thinking ability tied to an 86% higher chance of a stroke. Lower memory scores were linked to a 68% higher risk of stroke. The study looked at the risk of first-time stroke in thousands of people ages 60 and older and compared cognitive test scores with later stroke incidents.
13: Health update. I'm Sarah Lee Kessler.

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1: Next hour on Coast to Coast will be Who's Behind Secret Door Number 4. Right now I'm 1 for 3. So far, Patty Negri, the Good Witch, is with us. We'll take calls with her when we come back in a moment. October 30th, Friday night, is our traditional Ghost to Ghost show, and we want you to be part of the program.
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1: And welcome back behind the secret door number 3, Patty Negri, the Good Witch. I missed it, though. She had a great little voice that she changed. Patty, tell me about curses and who does that.
9: I'm not going to be judgmental of anything else. There's lots of people who will do curses. I think somebody wants to curse somebody that obviously they're mad at or don't like, or somebody maybe have hurt them or something. But to me, the energy you put out is the energy you get back. It's basic science of cause and effect, action and reaction.
1: Karma.
9: Karma, yeah, there's many words for it, scientific, so karma, so it's just, I don't know, I have friends who do that I love madly, who will do into the dark arts and curses, but they're not as happy as I am, I swear, they seem to get a little angry, a little worried, can turn to paranoia, and I'm just happy.
1: We're taking calls with Patty this half hour. If you've ever tried candle magic, share your stories with us as well. Can anybody do that?
9: Anybody can do that. You don't have to be a witch. You don't have to have a title about anything. We as humans live our lives, and I believe we create the life we want to create. And the more we take charge of that, the more we actually do it. Yeah.
1: I know a lot of people just like the glow of a candle, don't they?
9: Yeah. It's romantic, it's old school, it's beautiful. And now so many people don't. The little fake candles are pretty good, but there is nothing like a real little piece of fire right there, because you're working with the fire element, the air element, just the magic of the fire.
1: Is it magical?
9: It is magical. Fire is passion, fire is energy, fire is movement, shift, change, mold, shapes.
1: Does the candle enhance your spell?
9: Yeah, the candle will enhance the spell. You could, again, not have a candle and do a nice spell working. You could work with herbs or oils. You can make a nice little mojo bag. But I almost always have a candle, even if it's not, to start out saying, okay, this is sacred space. I'm going to do a spell now, or I'm going to do a ritual now. I set my energy of my space. I light a candle. I will say something creating what I'm doing. So a sacred, just like in church, just like you and a kid in Catholic church, it's setting the space of what you're doing, whether the candle is part of it or just part of the ritual or spell that you're doing.
1: What about a butane lighter?
9: I have those like torches, which are really good. Those 2000 degree torch cigar lighters,
1: right,
9: which are really great for lighting charcoal to burn herbs on.
1: They come out like a rocket engine, don't they?
9: Yeah, like a rocket engine, like, wah! You know, watch your eyelashes.
1: Let's go to the phones. Billy in Glendale, California, to get us started. Hey, Billy.
10: Hey, how you doing, George, brother? Hey, Patty, sister. Good to talk to you again. I talked to you the last time you were on. Sister, I have a question. I wanted a reading about this. I'm 45. As a 90s teenager, I wanted to be a hip-hop MC on the occult tip because I wanted to use music to actually help wake this world up spiritually and socially, and I was respected at that time. You know, but now the world has changed. Despite as messed up as things were in the 90s, it seemed like it was slowly getting better. Now it seems like it's going backwards. And the people who used to love me are actually now offended by me because my experiences conflict with their experiences. And that's changed my mind on a lot of subjects in life. And I feel like I'm sinking fast. What do I do regarding my life path?
9: Well, stay true to yourself. It comes in waves. People come and people go. I agree with you about music. Music is one of the highest forms of magic there is. It can change your mood. It can make you relax. It can make you excited. It can make you happy. It can make you sad. Music is music in whatever it is. So, keep up the good work there. As far as your life path, don't base it on what other people are. I mean, listen to them. If there's a reason that somebody is put off by you, listen and see if there's any validity to it. There may be, and then you consider, like, wow, maybe I should do something about that. They may just be off, and that may be your path, so just follow it full board. Crank it up to 11 and be you. That's my big thing. We all have different life paths, and some of us take a straight and narrow path, and some of us like the windy road that we go here, door number one and door number two and door number three. And that's kind of my path. I like it. It's the scenic route. So, but to me, it's just commit to it, whatever it is, even if it's slightly different, you know, every day, every week, every month. Just go for it full board and you'll be fine.
1: Patty, do you see a difference between spells and prayers?
9: I think that I think spells are just prayers with an added bonus. Again, working with nature. It's working with nature. Because again, whether you're adding some crystals, you're adding some herbs, you're adding some oil, you're adding the candles, you're making a little poppet or a thing, it's adding a tangible, literate thing to that prayer, something you could touch and look at.
1: Let's go to Penny in Los Angeles on the wild card line. Hello, Penny.
11: Oh, hey. Hi, George, and hi, Patty.
1: Hi.
11: Thank you for taking my call, and thanks, Tom, for putting me through. That's a very interesting show. You sound so, so positive. I'm not a witch or anything like that, but I do believe in prayers and stuff. And my questions are, I wrote them down. I'm curious, and I can take my answers off the air, but these practicing witches or people who put curses on other, don't they get that back? Like, how can they keep doing that? Because aren't they going to get just hit with all sorts of negative events also? And if they don't, how do they? Because I kind of have experienced some of that from the receiving end. I'm not, you know, that doing that to me, and they seem to be fine. My other question is, I forgot.
1: All right, well, let's go to the first one first. Yeah, this is like the karma question, Patty.
9: It's the karma question. I don't think somebody's going to burn in hell or go to heaven if they do or don't, but you do have to live in the world you create. And I do know people who will do curses and negative magic, and I do believe it affects them. It affects their health more than anything, their happiness, their energy. So it's the space that they have to live in. So, that's why I just don't. If you can get everything you want from positive magic, why would you do negative magic?
1: And if you're mired in negativity, it's bound to hit you eventually, Patty, isn't it?
9: Completely. It really, really is. You know, whether you call it spellcrafting or witchcraft or just a negative person versus a positive person, you know.
1: Let's go back to Penny and see if she found her second question. Penny, did you find it?
11: Well, I just wondered if maybe you had, what's the simplest way to make something called a wishcraft? Like, I always have a candle lit every single night. It just can't be in a room without one. But Does you stare at the flame and just make your prayer? Does it, you know, and do most of your spell work, what's the percentage of it working?
9: Oh, I don't count it, but I'm really good. I got best spellcaster in the world like 3 or 4 years ago, like 10, 12 years ago. No, really good because I believe in what I'm doing and I put my 110% into it and my intent. So yeah, what you're doing, light your candle, witchcraft is beautiful, wish magic. But again, add a little bit, say it out loud if you can so that the sound is part of the prayer, and your breath is part of the prayer.
1: How important, Patty, is positivity?
9: Positivity to me is everything. You know, walking into your day at work, whatever your thing is, you have the option to make it good or make it bad. You can't control other people. You can't control everything around you, but you can completely control how you react to it. And if you take a positive attitude and react positively to it, you're going to get better outcome. It's just been proven over and over again.
1: First time caller Rick is with us in Arkansas. Hello, Rick.
12: Hey, how we doing tonight?
1: All good. Thank you.
12: Hey, I got two things to ask Patty about.
1: All right.
12: One is, first, I was married to a lady, and she said she practiced paganism.
9: Mm-hmm.
12: And she had a room, one of our bedrooms in our house, she had all kinds of stuff in there. I mean, all kinds of stuff in there. And a lot of rainwater with crystals in it and stuff like this.
9: Yeah.
12: And yeah. My daughter would come to our house. She lived about 600 miles away. And she would come to our house, and our granddaughter, or my granddaughter, would fight her to come there. She did not want to come to our house. And she said, I don't like that. I don't like that house. I don't like being there. Well, my wife and I got a divorce. And my daughter come to visit, and my granddaughter come with her, and she said, oh, I like Papa's house now. And she said, why? She goes, the man that Grandma kept in the back room's not here no more.
9: Oh, wow. Well, yeah, that's a whole different story. Pagan is like, witches are pagans. Pagan means it's like an alternative belief system. It's not all male deity god that you have a feminine male. A pagan could be a heathen, a witch, a Wiccan, and all sorts of things. Keeping a spirit in the back room, that doesn't necessarily a pagan make. or a witch make on that. So again, positive energy, negative energy.
1: How do you overcome negativity, Patty?
9: Choice. I believe we have choice. I believe it's how perception is everything, George. How you look at something. That, you know, that old school glass half empty, glass half full, two wolves at your door. It's true. How you, and again, psychology with all the quantum stuff has caught up with that completely. Your brain, just even talking science, what your brain wants to prove whatever you're saying or whatever you're thinking, and will look for everything to prove that. So why not have it prove the positive and good stuff?
1: Let's go to Los Angeles. Shani is with us. Welcome to the show. Hi, Shani.
13: Hi, I'm so glad I got in. Thank you for taking my call. I just was wanting, well, I've been kind of going through like a dark time. Well, just a hard time, really. Like taking care of my 90-year-old grandma who has like dementia and up here in like the middle of nowhere. And I've been really like just depressed. But I'm not normally a depressed person, and I want to come out of it. I've always been strong, independent, and happy. So if you could just give me some tips on how to get through.
9: Yeah, it's all about balance. You need to find time for yourself. I literally have these 30-second exercises. I think I call them 30 seconds. It's working with the elements. Depression, that's your mood. That's emotions. That would be your water element. So when you're feeling depressed, think about it. It goes for that mind, body, spirit. Walk up to a sink or a drinking fountain or anything. Say, with this water, I'm going to release this sadness or depression, whatever you're feeling. Put your hands under the water. And the water literally is like an aspirin takes away a headache. Think how that you always feel a little bit better after a shower, right? It's literally running water can release things. It can help release some of that angst and depression in you, and you'll feel better. If it's your head that's thinking bad things, like, oh, I'm so miserable, whatever I have to do, that's your air element. I would have you do a little 30 seconds of breathing and adding some vowels to it. Ah, vowels will always clear your head. Think about it. Every sacred word is a vowel. Amen. Om. Native American. Hey, East Indian. So again, if it feels like it's your emotions, just go run your hands underwater and release it. If it feels like your head is just thinking all these crazy thoughts, that's your air element. Just do a little bit of deep breathing and do some and you can help release it. If you're not feeling grounded and depressed, go hug a tree. Nature will help us. It has the tools to help you all along the way.
1: Patty, take a quick moment and tell people how they can get a hold of you.
9: PattyNegri.com. I'm really easy to find. You could book a session right there. You could see all the places I'm touring. I am somewhere every week, almost the end of the year, all over the country. This week I'll be at Mass Paracon in Massachusetts. The next weekend I'll be in Salem. The next week I'll be in Kentucky. So come say hi. PattyNegri.com. All the social medias you can get to there from there. So thank you, George.
1: Patty, we look forward to it. And great voice. How did you change it that way?
9: I don't know. I just like this. I thought it would be really fun to talk like this to see if you could guess me or not. And you didn't guess me. I did really, really good.
1: Huh. God, I hate to have to talk to you that way all the time. Patty Negri with us, the Good Witch. Up next, one more secret door. Let's see if I can guess it.
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6: In 2005, investigators in Palm Beach, Florida began uncovering a dark secret.
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6: There was a wealthy man in Palm Beach who was offering young girls a way to make money. That man was Jeffrey Epstein, and he had set up a system designed to bring him underage girls. Local police and the federal government would investigate and, by their count, find dozens of victims. Epstein would become one of the world's most infamous predators, a man who could have faced decades in prison but served just 13 months in his own wing of a county jail.
9: Why would you cut this deal with Jeffrey Epstein?
6: Epstein's abuse would span years and cross state lines.
10: New York, Palm Beach, New Mexico, Paris, Virgin Islands, and each one of those residences is an alleged crime scene.
6: I'm ABC's Mark Remillard, and with a team of journalists from the ABC News Investigative Unit, we've traveled around the country to look at Jeffrey Epstein and the allegations of his horrifying abuse, to hear from the girls who suffered it, who are now women fighting to recover from it. Truth and Lies, Jeffrey Epstein.
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13: Praise for a hero. I'm Chris DeMeo, Fox News. Israel's prime minister has been heaping praise on one of the passengers on board the Fly Dubai flight that nearly crashed into the ground.
14: A pilot on board an Israel-bound plane has been arrested after he stabbed another pilot and then sent the plane into a nosedive. Passengers managed to get into the cockpit and wrestled the attacker. One of those passengers, Yanav Hayoun, said he grabbed the controls and managed to pull the plane up. Israeli Prime Minister Netanyahu met Hayoun soon after the flight was over and told Fox's Hannity,
15: "Without his courage, we'd have faced a disaster of unbelievable proportions."
14: Hayoun told the Free Press he learned something about flight controls from the Canadian disaster documentary series Mayday. Jill Nadeau, Fox News.
13: Tennessee officials unable to carry out a scheduled execution of Krista Gayle Pike for a 1995 murder after she survived two doses of a lethal drug. A death penalty expert saying it was unprecedented failure. Catherine Sweeney with Nashville's NPR station, WPLN, was a media witness.
16: They went through two rounds and she was still breathing at the end. It was very ragged. She lifted her head up and was looking around at one point. She said that there was a spot that was burning and hurting and asked if that was normal.
13: Tennessee Governor Bill Lee ordering a halt in executions until a third party can review exactly what happened. Pike would have been the first woman executed in Tennessee in more than 200 years. Tennessee has only one other execution scheduled this year. Well, the Senate confirming Keith Sonderling as Secretary of Labor by a party vote of 47 to 41. It's likely the Senate's final vote until after the midterm elections. 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
5: Not so long ago, people were spending a lot of money on buying CDs and physical media. We got this new thing. That was Napster. There were 27 billion transfers per month, song transfers.
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5: The first legit on-demand streaming service was Rhapsody in 2001. Pandora came along in 2005. Spotify comes along. They changed the game. Pandora was still trying to be kind of like radio in a way. Spotify was like, no, we're really going to be on-demand. But these royalties, Tidal pays the most at 1.3 cents. Apple's 0.7, YouTube Music 0.7. Spotify pays 0.4 cents per stream, same as Amazon, and then Pandora's down to 0.1. 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
4: And welcome. Who's behind secret door number 4? Let's open the door. Come on in. How are you?
5: Hello, George. How are you?
4: I'm wonderful. And yourself?
5: Oh, very good. Thank you.
4: How often have you been on Coast to Coast with us?
5: Well, you know, I was thinking about that the last 2 days. And I think that I've been on a total now, throughout its history, of about 20 times.
4: That's a long time. Have you enjoyed your trip?
5: Oh, George, I've enjoyed it very, very much.
4: What would you say your expertise might be in?
5: Oh, many things, many areas. You know, I'm multifaceted. I would say, although a predominance of that has been in the UFO subject.
4: Well, of course, we've got many guests who deal with UFOs on this program, don't we?
5: Yes, I'm in very good company.
4: What do you think of the government's somewhat feeling of disclosure?
5: Well, you know, they call it controlled disclosure, and we're slowly getting a very controlled release of information. But, you know, the way I see it, you've got to start somewhere.
4: Where did you get your English accent?
5: Oh, I actually created it for you.
4: Although you're doing a good job with it. Have you ever been on the live stage show with me?
5: Yes, I have.
4: What city might you have been in?
5: I'm trying to remember what city that was. I suppose it would have been Phoenix.
4: Interesting. So you've been on these live events with me. How about events like UFO conferences and things like that?
5: Yes, occasionally.
4: Have you written books?
5: No, I have not.
4: What would you say your specific expertise might be in? And then I'm going to guess.
5: All right. Lots of work with the visitors, as they say.
4: Now, you've got a very distinctive voice. It's deep-pitched. But I'm going to say
5: Not all the time.
4: I'm going to say that you're a female. Am I correct there?
5: Yes, you are.
4: Interesting voice you have there.
5: And I can give you a little hint if you want.
4: Okay.
5: Georgie, we've played games together.
4: We played games together. What kind of games?
5: ones where, on stage even.
4: Like the game of chess and checkers?
5: Yeah, one more where, like, the audience has to figure out our stories.
4: Now, I remember doing that a few years ago. Might that have been you?
5: I was one of those people, yes.
4: Are you Fiona Horn, the witch?
5: No. No. You know, some might call me occasionally, in those games, a liar.
4: Really?
5: Mm-hmm.
4: Where were you born?
5: Born? California. L.A. area.
4: As I know you, don't I? I do. I know you. I'm going to throw in the towel, though. I give up. Who are you?
5: Oh, I'm so glad I stumped you. I'm so happy. George, it's Melinda Leslie.
4: Great job, Melinda.
5: Thank you. I thought the liar thing from our game would have given it away.
4: That came close.
5: Well, I'm so glad I stumped you, though. Oh, my God, that makes me so happy. I love it. Thank you.
4: Where did you get that voice?
5: Oh, I just I rehearsed it last couple of days. I promised Tommy I would. I ran it by some people. I do a female version of her with people I work with here at the Center for New Age, where I'm sitting right now in my office. And I call her the Duchess when I do it. I'm like, oh, hey, but it's a female version. So I had
4: That's
5: to take
4: great
5: it a few.
4: Voice.
5: Thank you. I had fun. Thank you.
4: Well, Melinda, what's new with you?
5: Well, I'm doing a lot of research with a team of people into the fact that we have an underground military base here in Sedona. And, of course, I'm doing my UFO sighting tours. I had a tour tonight. We had amazing sightings. I had return clients tonight. And there was a couple who had come many times years ago. And this time they brought family members, three adult children, and we had amazing sightings, and I was so happy because here they had brought some skeptical grown-up kids of theirs, and it was terrific. We had amazing UFO sightings, but we're seeing things come and go from the underground base.
4: Do you use night vision goggles, Melinda?
5: Yeah, that's exactly. We're using a PVS-7 Generation 3 military night vision goggles, which increase light by, roughly, I don't know the exact amount, but about 50,000 times. So right away, you see 50,000 times more stars than you can see with your naked eye. And then we have the sightings. And as I said, I'm part of a team of people researching the fact we have this underground base out here, and that research is ongoing, and it's getting all sorts of attention. I can't really get into it, but I'll say way up the food chain, it's getting serious attention.
4: The late Ed Grimsley would have been impressed, would he not?
5: Oh, yeah. Ed was a friend, and many of us who were looking with the night vision goggles got turned on to it by Ed. So it's all his fault. I blame Ed. But I think you had sightings with Ed, didn't you?
4: I did. He had brought me up on the roof once.
5: Yeah.
4: Before I really knew who he was.
5: Yeah.
4: I was a little hesitant to go on a roof with somebody who invites you to a roof, right?
5: Yeah. Well, the first time with me, and you invited me out into a parking lot, but luckily I was with some other people, and another friend and I saw this thing go all the way across the sky and do this abrupt, like, pinking sheer zigzag. And I was bit right then. I was like, I'm hooked. And I never dreamt that I would end up making a career out of taking people and showing them. But, I love taking people and showing them UFOs. It's a cliche, but it's so true to say seeing is believing.
4: Well, clearly what I saw was not a plane or a satellite. because it made a 90-degree turn and stopped and then went on again. It was amazing.
5: Yes, yeah, clearly something satellites can't do, absolutely. And like tonight on the tour, man, we were seeing things satellites can't do. And the one real skeptic, you know, son of this couple, he kept going, satellites can't do that. Satellites can't do that, you know. And I loved his reaction. I never get tired of when I take someone like that who kind of professes ahead of time to be a skeptic or a hardened skeptic. Although he ended up sharing on the tour a sighting that him and his dad had had years before previously. And when he told me about it, it was like a really good sighting. So even though he was a skeptic, he had had a previous UFO sighting, but still to see his reaction going, okay, satellites can't do that. This is crazy. This, you know, and we saw so many tonight. And I told them, I said, my only caveat to the family was, if you guys come back, you might not see as many as you saw tonight. Tonight was particularly good.
4: We're going to take calls at the half hour with Melinda Leslie about UFOs and sightings, so jump on board. A lot of you have been on hold over the last night, so I don't want you left out. How did you get involved in this topic, Melinda?
5: Well, in the UFO subject, it's a long story, but the short version is a trip to Area 51 in 1989, and it was the breaking of the Bob Lazar story, and it was absolutely mind blowing going out there and having amazing sightings. And that would have been I think August 1989, and then I took three back to back trips in like a 2 month period, had many, many sightings every time, met, you know, famous researchers out there on some of those trips who remained friends, and two of my absolute best friends that I ended up later doing years of paranormal research together with, I met them out there. So one of them, I think, is listening right now. Hi, Steve, if you're listening. But I have lots of friends listening. It's cool. But yeah, so that's what got me started, was those sightings. And, you know, and then a couple years into it, you know, I learned, as I've been on your show before, about, I learned that I had alien abduction as well. So it started that whole self-investigation and became that research. And, you know, and it just kind of grew. And now, since being here in Sedona and learning all about the underground base here, now that's my new focus of research. So it seems like every couple of years or every 5 years or so, my research kind of goes a direction as I come across something that, you know, but it always ends up being, you know, pretty much related to the UFO subject.
4: What have you learned about the underground base out there?
5: Well, a lot. I'm part of a research team, and I actually just got introduced to another team that is doing research, and they're coming up with similar findings to us, which is quite, you know, remarkable. And I told him, I said, look, we got to, you know, gather all our evidence, our team's evidence, and your team's evidence together, because then we have twice as much evidence. But it's just so much. I'll tell you, we've had a lot of insiders, people who've claimed to work at this base, have come forward to our team members, to that other team I just mentioned, as well as to some other researchers in the area, including two such individuals, to Linda Moulton Howe, of all people. So, and to a famous journalist. And so you gather all those together, and the other team, our team, those others, I end up realizing it's at least like 10 individuals that have claimed to work there. And what these individuals tell us is that we are, and none of them know we've talked to the other. So it's not like, you know, like you hear from one insider and they don't know you've spoken to anyone else. So it's a lot of nice kind of cross verification we're getting. And the bulk of what they're saying is two things predominantly. One is that we are reverse engineering the big black triangle technology and disc technology at the space. You know, based upon crash retrievals, mm-hmm. and the crash retrieval reverse engineering, what is now referred to in the community as legacy programs. But that is going on out there. And as nuts as it sounds, but we have multiple sources of this information that we are working together with ETs at this base.
4: That's fascinating. What do you think they look like?
5: Well, at this base, four different types of beings have been reported. And right now, a lot of insiders and whistleblowers in the community are talking about these four types. And each type is really a category. There's multiple variations in each type. But one is the grays. That's your, you know, your bald head and your big eyes. One is what are referred to as the reptilian types. Another one is the insectoids, often referred to as the mantids, you know, that kind of type. And then there's a variety of human types. So all four have been reported as having a connection to this space or been witnessed and seen by either insiders or we've had ranchers in the area. We have some existing cattle ranches and ones in the past in the area. And those ranchers have said they have seen military personnel on their property and military, you know, vehicles like convoys of everywhere from 3 to 8 military vehicles going through their property, but also that they've had ETs on their property and ETs and military at the same time on their property. And that's not just one rancher. We have multiple ranchers who've told us this.
4: Melinda, are you familiar with the work of our colleague George Knapp?
5: Of course. George is a good friend. Yes.
4: He's one of the best out there when it comes to reporting on UFOs. And I
5: absolutely
4: think he was the one who broke the Bob Lazar story, I believe, a long time ago, wasn't he?
5: Yes, him and researcher John Lear, I'd give them pretty much equal credit for doing that. But yes, very much so. And I think Lazar would say Knapp and Lear. He would give them equal credit as well. Absolutely.
4: And Linda, of course, is a great researcher herself.
5: Yeah. She's had a couple of insiders separate from each other who've claimed to have worked at the underground base here outside of Sedona. And she shared with us two recorded interviews with these individuals. One of them talked about these installations, out in some of our local canyons out here, of some odd structures that were like 10 miles off trail where you have to hike and rock climb and everything to get there. And two of my team members, Jeremiah Hortzman and Alexandra Caldwell, they're avid hikers. Most people realize, take one look at me, I'm not an avid hiker, but they are. And they've got the truth be told, I used to be. But anyways, they have gone out and gone 10 miles off trail, and these very things that Linda Moulton Howe were told by some insiders that worked there that are very unique, like structures. One guy said, I oversaw the team installing this. They went out, hiked 10 miles off trail and have found those two structures. So, and then we got back to Linda and said, hey, you know, we found these and we showed her all sorts of pictures and stuff of them, and it blew her mind. She's like, oh my God, that's exactly what they said. And we said, yeah, that you're so it proved her insiders that she had interviewed as correct, you know, in seeing that, you know, and as well as it was evidence, you know, for not only their being correct, but for the base itself. So, you know, we have tremendous evidence. You two different TV shows, George, have done extensive ground penetrating radar. And it found two 50-foot wide tunnels and an 80-foot wide tunnel. Well, 50 feet wide is big enough for two semi-trucks to pass each other. And 80-foot wide, well, we joke, what's that, a freeway? but these are two different television shows that have found these underground tunnels with ground-penetrating radar.
4: Fascinating.
5: That's smoking gun evidence, you know, and we have FOIA requests. The late Richard Sauter, very famous for writing a number of books about underground bases. And I think you had him on many, many years ago.
4: Yeah.
5: But yeah, Richard Sauter is amazing. But long story short, there is Richard had FOIA request documents going back to the early 70s saying that they were going to build an installation out here. But we have the ranchers and people in the area who said tunnel boring equipment on the back of big flatbed trucks was going down their streets and roads even before then, even before the 70s, like easily back into the 60s, if not earlier.
4: Melinda, it is truly remarkable. How deep down is this underground base?
5: Well, that's a good question. We don't know how deep. We do No, or at least we have some anecdotal evidence, if you will, and some hard evidence too, where certain entrances to it is. We believe it's a sprawling facility, whether it's one large facility with some little offshoots, but we're leaning towards, and so is the other research team, that it's probably multiple facilities with a very complex tunnel system connecting them. Maybe the tunnels, again, we have evidence that the tunnels are going like 20 miles in various directions. Wow. So again, a sprawling tunnel system, underground roads, and probably a sprawling facility, multiple facilities connected by the tunnels.
4: How old do you think it is?
5: Well, again, we have FOIA request documentation going to the, I think it's 1974, but ranchers in the area are claiming that they saw tunnel boring equipment and stuff many, many years before that. So it's hard to say exactly. I think safely back into the 60s is what the evidence shows. And possibly before then, but we can at least say back till then.
4: We'll come back with calls with Secret Door guest number 4, Melinda Leslie, and your calls on Coast to Coast AM.
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4: News. I'm Ted Lindner. Tennessee authorities still trying to sort out what happened during a scheduled execution on Wednesday night. 50-year-old Christina Pike was slated to be put to death by lethal injection. Media witnesses say authorities appeared to give Pike two doses of pentobarbital, but she was still awake. More than 40 minutes after the last dose, Pike taken by ambulance to the hospital. The governor has suspended Tennessee's remaining scheduled executions for the year. And a co-pilot stabbing the captain on a flight from the UAE to Israel before passengers stormed the cockpit and stabilized the jet that had plunged 16,000 feet in a minute.
5: Israeli Prime Minister Benjamin Netanyahu saying not only was the attacker trying to deliberately sabotage the plane's systems, but he thinks he was attempting to crash the plane.
4: Fox's Jeff Paul. The jet made an emergency landing in Saudi Arabia where the Saudis arrested the co-pilot. 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
1: And welcome back, George Norrie with secret guest number four, whom I did not guess. I've only gotten Daniel Brinkley right, Miss Vince Jenna, Patty Negri, and Melinda Leslie. Melinda, tell us about that abduction story. What happened to you?
9: Well, I've had a lifetime of experiences. I discovered, or at least began the discovery process in 1989 after those sightings out at 51, and then got referred to a really good therapist to talk to about it, the late Dr. Deborah Troncalli, and now I do work with Yvonne Smith, who's amazing, I know you know. And it became a whole long process of learning everything that had happened to me over time. And it blossomed beyond just my ET abductions into having what are referred to as MILABS, M-I-L for Military Navy for Abduction, which I've also spoken about with you on your show before. And that's that covert human involvement. And that's another thing associated with this underground base out here. People have had abductions, not only at the hands of ETs in the area, of course, very, very common as it is everywhere. Not that Sedona sticks out as uniquely common for that. But people have had experiences of the MILAP, the covert human abductions, of being also taken to this underground installation out here. But I've had those experiences, and I research that. I work with other people that have had that experiences, and I'm a lifelong abductee. On that note, I want to say something really quick. Probably many people listening are familiar with a very well-known abductee who also appeared in the movie Age of Disclosure, and that's Mario Woods. He was recently diagnosed, unfortunately, with leukemia, and there is a GoFundMe for him. If people look up Mario Woods, he was recently interviewed on extensively, quite well, on American Alchemy with Jesse Michaels, and so people can watch that. If you're unfamiliar with him, I recommend watching that. But also, I just want to put it out there that everybody, you know, George, you've had incredible prayer groups and people holding positive energy, and everyone right now, please hold really positive energy for Mario Woods and his recovery and quick healing, please. Thank you. Thanks for letting me do that. I've had lifelong experiences. In many ways, I'm a very typical abductee. I've had the taking of ovum, of course, that's very common, and been shown hybrids, and, you know, everything about those experiences makes me, you know, pretty much the way it is for most abductees, and certainly most female abductees.
1: Did you ever come across the black-eyed children, Melinda?
9: No. Of course, I'm familiar with the research. Not in my own experiences. I've been shown hybrid children. But they didn't have the solid black eye. So no, that is, George, out of everything that's happened to me, I've had every paranormal thing and every UFO thing in the book, but you picked one I haven't. I have not had black eyed children.
1: Let's go to the
9: phone. That's pretty good.
1: For
9: that's
1: you.
9: The one thing that has not happened.
1: East of the Rockies, Megan's with us in Pennsylvania. Hi, Megan.
10: Hey, good morning, George and Melinda.
1: Good morning.
10: Before I ask Melinda my question, I just wanted to say I've been dabbling with Meta's AI Muse, and because of Cornelius, I nicknamed her Mucifer. So, but thanks for letting me share that. But so, Melinda, I have heard multiple people that have, you know, going out and looking for ETs and, you know, aliens, however you want to refer to them. And a lot of them talk about telepathically and respectfully asking the ETs to present themselves. You know, have you had any experience with that, or like, what are your thoughts on that?
9: Yes, absolutely. Not if I had experience doing it, but it's very much talked about in the research field. So there's a consciousness interaction with the beings and with the ships. And the covert world has played with that as well. Some of you may have heard that there's a new term, or it's an old term kind of being reused, called psionics, that you have these people with these paranormal abilities, psionics, that are able to draw the ships in and ask for them to come in. I've done some of that, and I've worked with other people who have led, you know, meditations, visualizations to do that. You know, I don't do it on my tours. First off, Sedona is such a hot spot for constant sightings, and with the night vision goggles, all we have to do is look. I mean, truly, George, that's all we got to do is look. But they're just here. But have I ever done that? Yes, and I know a number of people that can do that. It's becoming more understood and is even being talked about now in the disclosure subject about this consciousness interaction. There is a consciousness interaction with the craft and with the beings, both.
1: Have you ever been frightened by any of this, Melinda?
9: Yes, no, and I'll explain. In general, I'll say no, but I am a typical abductee, and I've also had the MILAB, the covert human experiences. Abductions can be traumatic. It's not necessarily because they were bad, per se, but you can have a very traumatic reaction to the high strangeness. You know, there's a scary component to it. So I have had fear in my experiences with that. But then when I learned more about the experience and came to terms with it and remembered the experiences, I was never hurt. You know, it wasn't bad. But I will not negate that other abductees, some of them have had very traumatic experiences, and some of them have felt that they've been hurt during the experience, although I know more people that have been healed in these abductions than been hurt. Now that was about ET experiences, right? The extraterrestrial experiences or non-human intelligence. But when it comes to the MILAB, to the covert human guys, well, those guys are, I'll keep it clean, but I'll just say they're significant jerks.
1: Yeah.
9: There you go. You can fill in the blanks there. But they mistreat people. They mishandle them. They're very rough. And those experiences can be, in fact, all abductees who've had the alien experience and the covert human have all said the covert human experiences, the MILABs, are worse than the ET ones. So I've heard that across the board. So those can be very difficult. And the ET ones can be a mixed bag, actually.
1: If people want to take your tours, what do they do?
9: Well, I do them through the Center for the New Age in Sedona. So there's a website for, first off, there's a website for my tours, which is UFO Sighting Tours. Tours is plural, T-O-U-R-S. So UFOsightingTours.com. And I have a subpage, that's actually what that is, on the Center for the New Age site. And the Center for the New Age books all my tours for me. So you can go on the website, get all your information, but I recommend calling the center if you wish to book and go. But yeah, I would love to. And George, I want you to come, and I want to take you. Bring Tom with you. I want to show you guys what we're seeing out here. It'll absolutely blow your mind, and you're overdue to have a sighting again.
1: I sure am. West of the Rockies, Marlo's with us in New Mexico. Hi, Marlo.
11: Hello.
1: Good to have you with us. Go ahead.
11: Yes. Here at Albuquerque, New Mexico, we have Kirtland Air Force Base. We're maybe about 30 miles away from Los Alamos, New Mexico. And I've visualized a few crafts in my lifetime here in New Mexico. And I'm driving my car on I-40 hitting east. And I saw projections of a UFO, a spacecraft, by maybe 300 feet away from my automobile where I was parked. What I couldn't figure out is why these sophisticated crafts come from other worlds and they landed like 300 yards away from my car and have blinking lights.
1: They want you to know they're there, I guess, don't they, Melinda?
9: Are you saying that the craft had blinking lights?
11: Yeah, the crafts have blinking lights. You know, so sophisticated, why would they want blinking lights?
9: On my tours, I'm quick to say anything with a blinking light is a plane or a helicopter, but we're not seeing things land. So you said it was a landed craft. Did I understand that right?
11: It wasn't a helicopter. It was a spacecraft. I could visualize the craft, a disc, but the disc had blinking lights.
9: Okay, well, I like what George just said. They were trying to get your attention. That's rare to see blinking lights on them, but not completely unheard of. There are accounts of that. So, you know, again, it sounds like they're trying to get your attention, or the blinking lights were a byproduct of the propulsion system or something going on. And it just happened to be the way, because again, when you see I haven't said this yet, but when you see lights on a craft, it's often not lights like we think of on our car or whatever. It's probably ionized air, a byproduct of the propulsion system or energy that you're seeing. The ionized air being pulsed, you know, and the pulsing of that would cause blinking. That's what I think you might be seeing. But again, I wasn't there to see it. So I like what George said. I think they're trying to get your attention.
1: Melinda, David Jacobs believes that this is all nefarious, very evil. What do you think of that?
9: Well, Dave is a friend of mine, and I've had conversations with him about this. He doesn't paint it with that quite wide of a brush. He's cautious. But he says, you know, if the interior of the craft, for instance, everything about them is designed for the abduction event. The beds, the tables you're on are human size, not ET size. The equipment seems to be designed for humans. So he says this whole project is about that. Now, he, like many of the researchers going back in the history, say it's predominantly the genetic component, the hybridization program of them developing these hybrid beings. But I think it's a big mistake if you put an instant negative spin on that, because what if they're to help us survive, or the future of the human race, or they're taking the parts of the ET and us that are the best parts and creating something, you know, better. And again, or to help us. And since many abductees feel that they are raising hybrid children, I think we risk, especially as disclosures going forward, we risk, painting that in a negative way that could end up affecting people's rights and freedoms, et cetera, and protection of these hybrid children. You know, by no fault of their own, you know, were they, do they have part ET, you know, genetics or something? So I'm very cautious about painting that with a wide brush. Dave is not so absolute on it as some people think. He's actually more middle of the road.
1: Let's go to Steve, truck driving in Wisconsin. Go ahead, Steven.
12: Hey, George, thanks for taking my call. Hey, Melinda, quick question. Have you done any research? Gene Hackman home. It seemed that after he passed and the scuttlebutt was, there's supposed to be entrance underneath his house to some underground tunnels. That place sold awful quick after he passed away.
1: He's talking about Gene Hackman, Melinda, the actor.
9: Oh, Gene Hackman. No, I haven't heard that. Very interesting. Yeah, I have no idea. I have not heard that.
1: That would have been an interesting take. No, that's a great question, though, Steve. Text and tweets. Tom, what do you have for us?
2: Hey, Melinda, Jane in Kentucky would like to know if you think visitors walk among us now.
9: Yes. First off, as I just was saying, the hybrids, many abductees feel they're raising hybrid children. You know, the late Dr. Roger Lear, surgeon, George, you knew him, and I know you had him on your program.
1: I missed the guy.
9: Yeah, I miss him horribly. He was a terrific guy. He did 17 surgical removals of extraterrestrial implants. But going back, he was doing research for quite a while and playing with the numbers. Going back, if you said, you know, abduction research went back, you know, pretty securely, you know, 50 years. first. And then many abductees realize it happened to their parents or grandparents. So the suggestion that it went back previously. So he played with the numbers and said, you know, if there's all these hybrids being made and so many abductees and abduction families having hybrid children, well, basically played with the numbers and came up with there would basically be the genetics would spread so fast that there's no one alive today who isn't part hybrid. Like that's how fast the genetics spread. So we're probably all hybrids. And there's information, if you go into the whole ancient astronaut stuff going back and the Sumerians, that we were their creation to begin with anyways. I think there's evidence for that. So you go back into what if we're all part ET, but in more specifically answering your question, could there be hybrids that are more ET than human walking amongst this? Sure. And as well as there could be, as we already said, in these underground installations, for instance, there's human looking ETs. So there could be, you know, human looking ETs living amongst us. And you know what? Here's the trick. You would probably not know it. And so, and there may be no way to know for sure until we can determine what ET DNA is, you know, that's an unknown. Everybody has a lot of junk DNA, unknown DNA. So you go back into, you know, how would you determine that? But I think the answer is, and the research suggests that yes, there are ETs living amongst us. Yes. And not just hybrids, but maybe.
1: And that would be fascinating to be sure. Thank you, Melinda. Fascinating. Thank you, everybody, for participating. And who's behind the secret door? For Dan Galante, Tom Danheiser, Sue Trikas, Lex Lonehood, Sean Adesor, Alec Fernandez, Tim Banal, Mary Berry, George Knapp, and Richard Serrett, I'm George Norrie, somewhere out there on Coast to Coast AM. We'll see you on our next edition. Until then, be safe, everyone.

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0: A little light rain and 62 degrees in downtown Rochester. Welcome to Thursday, October 1st. 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In the news, Rochester's latest homicide remains under investigation and more safety concerns at Rush Henrietta Schools. Those stories and more coming up in 1 minute. First, it's 5 o'clock. 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
1: 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Over on 31, getting into Lake Road South in Sweden, it's an accident with injuries, so watch out for an accident here, 31 at Lake Road South. Still moving okay on 390, 490, and 590. 590, the ramp into Monroe Ave. Ongoing road work. 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
4: Weather for today, we're going to see the cloud cover hold on for a lot of the day. Expect some occasional showers, mainly during the morning. As we head towards the middle of the day and into the afternoon, a lot of that rain starts to move out. And we'll see highs today mostly in the mid to upper 70s, so a mild day with at least a couple breaks of sun possible by the very end of the day. Going into tonight, mainly cloudy skies with at least a couple showers possible. We'll drop into the mid-60s. And for tomorrow, lots of cloud cover, at least some rain at times, once again, mainly during the morning and then tapering throughout the day, and slightly cooler, temperatures holding in the 60s for highs tomorrow. From the 13 WHAM Weather Authority, I'm meteorologist Marty Snyder on Rochester's News Weather and Traffic Station. 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
0: Downtown, the drizzle is winding down. It is 62 degrees, 61 in Webster. 5:02 on Rochester Source for breaking news, weather, and traffic. 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Rochester police are investigating the city's latest homicide, the 16th of this year so far.
5: Officers were called to 132 Otis Street near the corner of Murray Street around 1:45 Wednesday morning, and found 48-year-old John Lacey there in a driveway with at least one gunshot wound to the torso. He was taken to Strong Memorial and died there. Police say Lacey did not live at the address, but he did have friends or associates in the neighborhood. Dave Debo, News Radio, WHAM 1180.
0: Rush Henrietta parents and students venting their frustrations about school safety for a second straight night. It was another packed house at last night's safety forum. This parent and others wanted answers following a series of fights last week that ended with one student sent to the hospital with a head injury.
6: What specifically will you do when our kids are out after school hours at homecoming than this entire weekend to keep our students safe?
0: School Board President Scott Adair telling 13 WHAM that they share their concerns.
7: We truly do care about them. I got the feeling in there this evening that there was a lot of, they don't believe that we care about them.
0: School officials say they're already working on plans to strengthen security at the schools. 13 residents remain at Waterview Heights in Charlotte as its shutdown deadline is extended to October 13th. The facility lost its license following failed inspections and alleged care issues. Federal Medicaid payments will continue through the new closing date. A Canandaigua native is among the seven former Cornell University students named in a lawsuit alleging a gang rape at a fraternity house back in 2024. The woman says she was pressured to use drugs and alcohol before being sexually assaulted while incapacitated. No charges have been filed yet, but the Tompkins County DA has reopened the criminal investigation. Attorneys for the students deny the allegations. Rochester firefighters called out to battle a blaze at a former school yesterday. It broke out at around dinner time at the former Nathaniel Hawthorne School number 25 on North Goodman Avenue. RFD Lieutenant Howard Villegas tells 13 WHAM crews acted fast to knock the fire down.
8: The fact that we were able to control it pretty quickly gives me hope that there's not a lot of damage to the inside.
0: No one was hurt. There's no word on the cause, but investigators are asking neighbors for surveillance video. A Geneva city councilor will face a felony drug indictment.
9: Hamad Whitfield was arrested back in January after he was caught selling either cocaine or fentanyl. And as first reported by the Finger Lakes Times, Whitfield didn't show up for court appearance yesterday, where the indictment against him was unsealed. He was expected to take a plea deal over the summer, but changed his mind. Whitfield remains on the city council, despite no showing every meeting since his arrest and amid repeated calls for his resignation. Dave Smith, News Radio WHAM 1180.
0: Two Rochester boxing promoters facing 13 felony charges tied to an April event at Blue Cross Arena are due in court today.
10: Clay Harris and Derek Grambling are charged with scheming to defraud, grand larceny, and other offenses. Both men say they took a $100,000 loss on the boxing card after attendance lagged, and several of the boxers say they weren't paid. Marty Casper, News Radio, WHAM 1180.
0: 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Your next check of traffic and weather on the 10s in less than 5 minutes. Tennessee death row inmate Krista Pike is still alive and now at a hospital following two lethal injections.
11: A federal court filing by her attorneys says that Wednesday night's execution did not happen as expected, describing the situation as a stunning development after the U.S. Supreme Court had cleared the way for the state to carry out the death sentence. According to the filing, witnesses reported that both syringes containing the lethal injection drugs had been given, yet Pike remained alive and appeared to be snoring.

0: courage. We do face a disaster of unbelievable proportions.
1: Heyoun told the Free Press he learned something about flight controls from the Canadian disaster documentary series Mayday. Joel Nadeau, Fox News.
2: 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Coming up, the state is sued over its shield laws. That's in 3 minutes after a check of traffic and weather on the 10s on News Radio, WHAM 1180.
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2: 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Coming up, high marks for the state's economy. We have the details coming up in 2 minutes. Right now, time for traffic and weather on the 10s on News Radio WHAM 1180.
1: 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Over on Chilai Ave, getting right into Thurston Road. Watch out for an accident with injuries. That's Chilai Ave at Thurston Road. Watch out for a collision. Moving fine on the expressways, 390, 490, and 590. Moving smoothly, 31 at Lake Road South in Sweden. Accident cleared. I'm Debbie Duhame, News Radio, WHAM 1180.
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0: Meteorologist Marty Snyder says it's going to be mostly cloudy today. Maybe a couple of showers, mostly during the morning. We'll see temperatures reaching the upper 70s, though, today. For tonight, we'll see some showers develop late. It turns cloudy and stays mild for now. We'll see the temperatures dipping into the mid-60s. But for Friday, we won't rise much above that mark as widespread rain showers will continue on through the morning into the afternoon. And the weekend stays pretty cool as well. We'll be in the mid-60s for both Saturday and Sunday with a mix of sun and clouds. And then we'll dip even a little bit lower as fall, unfortunately, sticking its teeth into us as temperatures on Monday, lower 60s. We're not getting out of the 50s on Tuesday. Right now downtown, we've got, again, a little bit of drizzle starting to wind down right now. We're at 62 degrees. It is 61 right now in Brockport. 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New York and two other states facing legal action over the state's shield laws. Arkansas, Louisiana, and Alabama filed lawsuits yesterday to dismantle legal protections for doctors who mail abortion pills to patients out of state. Those three states are asking the U.S. Supreme Court to strike down the state shield law and are asking lower federal courts to prevent cross-country drug shipments. Meantime, Attorney General Letitia James is taking the Trump administration to court over housing assistance. James says the administration is allowing more than $1 million in funding for counseling programs to expire. The money helps first-time home buyers, renters, and homeowners facing foreclosure. She's asking a judge to block the funding from expiring and preserve the state's share. Governor Hochul says the state had the fastest-growing economy in the nation during this year's second quarter.
1: Hochul says data from the U.S. Commerce Department's Bureau of Economic Analysis shows that New York's GDP grew at an annual rate of 4% from the first quarter to the second. She says that's nearly double the national growth rate of 2.2% and the highest of any state. The data shows the greatest growth was in finance and insurance, followed by information, real estate, rental leasing, and professional scientific and technical services. The governor credits her job creation, job retention, and workforce development efforts. Sarah Lee Kessler, News Radio WHAM 1180.
0: 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Secretary of State Marco Rubio orders the visiting Iranian delegation to leave New York City.
2: Secretary Rubio ordering Iran's foreign minister and his team out of the city earlier than they had planned. The White House had granted visas with severe restrictions to Iran's president, foreign minister, and their delegations to attend the annual meeting of the UN General Assembly. According to one official, Rubio determined the Iranians had overstayed their welcome and that they should leave. The Iranian delegation denied that they were ordered to leave. Chris DeMeo, Fox News.
0: Pentagon Chief Pete Hegseth has confirmed deep cuts to the senior officer ranks. He announced plans for a 20% reduction to the number of positions reserved for admirals and generals at the Pentagon during his State of the Force address.
3: And I'm proud to stand on this stage and report that the warrior ethos has been revived. Our military is being rebuilt, and American deterrence is back.
0: Hegseth has referred to the cuts to senior officers as less generals, more GIs. A Texas man has been arrested for allegedly plotting to attack the state capitol building in Austin.
4: The Texas Department of Public Safety says 40-year-old Benny Caldera Jr. was arrested by a SWAT team early Wednesday morning at his home northeast of San Antonio. DPS says it received credible information that Caldera would be attacking the capitol on Thursday and charged him with making a felony terroristic threat against a public servant. He was later released on bond. DPS also notes that state legislators were notified of the arrest and says there will be an increased law enforcement presence at the Capitol. I'm Mark Mayfield.
0: 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Your next check of traffic and weather on the 10s in less than 5 minutes. President Trump hits the midterm campaign trail today.
5: The White House calls it a kickoff to a nationwide tour as President Trump takes his midterm message first to Oklahoma, where he'll campaign for Republicans in Durant, including Trump-backed gubernatorial candidate Mike Massey. In the solid red state, Durant, just across the border from Texas, where a tight U.S. Senate race is playing out. The president later expected to tour a truck factory in Denton, accompanied by Texas Senate nominee Republican Ken Paxton. The midterm campaign stops a day after Vice President J.D. Vance visited South Texas, touting what the administration calls its pro-growth economic agenda. Jeff Manasso, Fox News.
0: Senate Democrats have kept two bills from advancing.
6: Democrats said the GOP-backed Ratepayer Protection Act was only voluntary. It required states to consider rules forcing tech companies to foot the bill for their electricity costs. North Carolina Republican Senator Tom Tillis said its lack of a mandate was a good thing.
7: It doesn't have any federal overreach of state policy. It's really just setting the tone for what states should do to manage
8: the demand for data centers. So that's one classic example to where they become so partisan they can't even agree on what it's effectively a resolution recognizing motherhood and apple pie.
6: Democrats also blocked a stock trading ban for lawmakers after Republicans attached elements of the Save America Act to the bill. Jessica Rosenthal, Fox News.
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2: Looks like temperatures stay pretty mild heading through the day today. A little cooler for the longer term, though. We'll check the forecast coming up.
0: Stock futures are mixed as investors keep an eye on Treasury yields. We get the details in the Bloomberg Money Minute at 522 on News Radio, Wham! 1180.
9: The brooms were out in the Bronx. Details coming up in 9 minutes.
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0: 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Coming up, calls for an investigation into a botched execution. We have the story in 2 minutes after the Bloomberg Money Minute. Right now, time for traffic and weather on the 10s on News Radio Wham! 1180.
6: 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Take you right at Charlie Ave, right at Thurston Road in the 19th Ward. It's an accident with injuries. No problems on 390, 490, or 590. Moving fine here on the expressways. Over in Hilton, Walker Road between Walker Lake, Ontario Road, and Hamlin Parma Town Line Road, ongoing bridge repair. Moving fine on 31 at Lake Road over in Brockport. Accident cleared. I'm Debbie Duhame, News Radio, WHAM 1180.
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21: 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In our next episode, we'll tell the tale of legendary black lawman, Bass Reeves. 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
22: Weather for today, we're going to see the cloud cover hold on for a lot of the day. Expect some occasional showers, mainly during the morning. As we head towards the middle of the day and into the afternoon, a lot of that rain starts to move out. And we'll see highs today mostly in the mid to upper 70s, so a mild day with at least a couple breaks of sun possible by the very end of the day. Going into tonight, mainly cloudy skies with at least a couple showers possible. We'll drop into the mid-60s. And for tomorrow, lots of cloud cover, at least some rain at times, once again, mainly during the morning and then tapering throughout the day, and slightly cooler, temperatures holding in the 60s for highs tomorrow. From the 13 WHAM Weather Authority, I'm meteorologist Marty Snyder on Rochester's News Weather and Traffic Station. 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
0: Downtown, just cloudy skies right now and 62 degrees. It is 61 right now in Irondequoit. 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
23: This is a Bloomberg Money Minute. Wall Street begins the fourth quarter of 2026 today, with the main indexes showing gains year-to-date. Dow is up 6% for the year. S&P up 12. NASDAQ up 16%. Here's some of what could help determine which way we go today. More readings of jobs, including the September tally of U.S. layoff notices from HR firm Challenger, Gray and Christmas, plus the Labor Department's measure of new jobless claim filings for next week. The reports could help the market make sense of the job readings of the past 2 days, showing the number of job openings shrinking in August, but private sector hiring increasing more than forecast in September. Tomorrow we get the monthly big Labor Department employment unemployment report. Also today, we get the first look at U.S. manufacturing activity for the just-finished month. The Index of Purchasing Managers from the Institute for Supply Management is forecast to show another month of expansion, with U.S. factory activity remaining solid. Andrew O'Day, Bloomberg Radio.
0: Rochester police continue to investigate the city's latest homicide. They were called out to Otis Street just before 1:45 yesterday morning and found 48-year-old John Lacey in a driveway with at least one gunshot wound to the torso. He died a short time later at the hospital. Lacey is the city's 16th homicide victim so far this year. A Canandaigua native is among seven former Cornell University students named in a lawsuit alleging a gang rape at a fraternity house in 2024. No charges have been filed, but the Tompkins County DA has reopened the criminal investigation. Attorneys for the students deny the allegations. Tennessee Governor Bill Lee is ordering an investigation after the failed execution of death row inmate Krista Pike last night. She's alive and being treated at a hospital following two lethal injections. The now 50-year-old Pike was said to be the first woman Tennessee executed in more than 200 years. President Trump has confirmed that the last American forces have left Iraq. U.S. forces initially withdrew in 2011 after toppling Saddam Hussein back in 2003. The U.S. then returned and has had troops in northern Iraq since 2014 battling ISIS as part of Operation Inherent Resolve. And if you're looking to pre-order Apple's first foldable iPhone, beware of scams.
24: Malwarebytes reports that a fake pre-order page for the iPhone Duo was discovered. The site resembles an Apple page and shows off a tab that offers a $500 voucher. However, the deceptive page reportedly uses a tool that can break into vulnerable iPhones, which could then steal sensitive data. Pre-orders for the iPhone Duo model don't start until October 16th and is set to drop a week later. I'm Matt Mattinson.
0: 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For the first time this morning, here's Jewel.
9: Joe, thanks, and good morning from the WHAM 1180 Sports Desk. I'm John DeTullio. Last night in the Bronx, the Yankees completed the two-game sweep of the Red Sox.
25: Bellinger, right field, Abreu back at the wall. It is out of here!
9: Courtesy of NBC, Cody Bellinger with a three-run blast. The Yankees blast the Red Sox 9-2. Luis Garcia Jr. also went yard. In completing the two-game sweep, the Yankees outscored the Red Sox 18-2. Max Fried picks up the win. He goes six innings, allowing three hits, just one earned run. Up next for New York, they move on to the divisional round of the American League playoffs. They will take on the Tampa Bay Rays. Alex Bohm put Philadelphia ahead with a two-run homer in the 10th inning. The Phillies beat the Braves 4-3 to force a Game 3 later today. Meanwhile, the White Sox win their first postseason series since 2005 as they take down the Astros, winning 7-3. The Sabres open their season tonight at Columbus. Last night, the Penguins pasted the Flyers 7-0 and the Maple Leafs topping the Islanders 2-1. The Amherst season opener is tomorrow night at home versus Toronto. First faceoff is just after 7 o'clock. On the injury front for the Buffalo Bills, Christian Benford did not practice on Wednesday. He is nursing a toe injury. He is not expected to suit up versus the Patriots on Sunday. Also missing practice, Keon Coleman with an ankle injury, and Joe Andreessen is nursing a knee. Bills and Patriots, Sunday, 1 o'clock. You can hear the game on Rock 95.1. College football on Saturday. Syracuse is at UConn. Kickoff 12 o'clock. You can hear the game on Fox Sports 1280. 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I'm John DeTullio on Rochester's News, Weather, and Traffic Station, News Radio WHAM 1180.
0: 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The top story, the deadline for a nursing home shutdown has now been extended. That's in 3 minutes after a check of traffic and weather on the 10s on Rochester's News, Weather, and Traffic Station. 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
32: First.

0: Cloudy skies, 62 degrees in downtown Rochester. 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At the news, no arrests in Rochester's latest homicide. And Rush Henrietta parents demand answers on school safety. Those stories and more coming up in 1 minute. First, it's 5:30. 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
1: 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Over on 590, the ramp at Monroe Ave, it's ongoing road work. 490 westbound, that ramp at Pittsford Victor Road, exit 27, construction on that ramp moving okay on 390. Chilai Ave in the 19th Ward at Thurston Road, it's an accident still being cleared. I'm Debbie Duhame, News Radio, WHAM 1180.
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5: Weather for today, we're going to see the cloud cover hold on for a lot of the day. Expect some occasional showers, mainly during the morning. As we head towards the middle of the day and into the afternoon, a lot of that rain starts to move out. And we'll see highs today mostly in the mid to upper 70s, so a mild day with at least a couple breaks of sun possible by the very end of the day. Going into tonight, mainly cloudy skies with at least a couple showers possible. We'll drop into the mid-60s. And for tomorrow, lots of cloud cover, at least some rain at times, once again, mainly during the morning and then tapering throughout the day, and slightly cooler, temperatures holding in the 60s for highs tomorrow. From the 13 WHAM Weather Authority, I'm meteorologist Marty Snyder on Rochester's News Weather and Traffic Station. 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
0: Downtown, cloudy and 62 degrees. It is 61 right now in Henrietta. 5:32 on Rochester Source for breaking news, weather, and traffic. 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Rochester police are still probing the city's latest homicide. Officers called out to Otis Street just before 1:45 yesterday morning. There, they found 48-year-old John Lacey in a driveway with at least one gunshot wound to the torso. He was taken to Strong Hospital, where he died a short time later. Police say Lacey did not live at that address, but had friends or associates in the neighborhood. There have been no arrests, and the motive is still under investigation. Lacey is the city's 16th homicide victim so far this year. School safety concerns boiling over in Rush Henrietta. For a second straight night, parents and students packed a safety forum demanding answers after a series of fights last week that left a student hospitalized with a head injury. And parents are wary of the school officials' claims.
6: I'm not asking for responses from you because I honestly don't trust anyone at this point.
7: We want to trust you and we can't.
0: School Board President Scott Adair tells 13 WHAM that officials are hearing those concerns.
8: There is nothing that we do not care about when it comes to our students and our student and staff safety from that perspective.
0: The district says it's already working to strengthen security, particularly with homecoming coming up this weekend. The shutdown deadline for Waterview Heights in Charlotte has now been extended to October 13th. It had been slated to close at the end of last month after its license was stripped following failed inspections and alleged care issues. 13 patients remain at that facility. Federal Medicaid payments will continue until the new closing date. A Rochester man allegedly broke into two homes in Farmington, stole car keys, and then stole three vehicles and a dirt bike.
9: 18-year-old Bryant Byrd Jr. is charged with multiple counts of burglary and grand larceny, and he's being held on $5,000 cash bail at the Ontario County Jail. The Ontario County Sheriff's Office says it's still looking into Byrd's actions, and more charges are pending, plus more arrests are expected in connection with this crime spree. Bud Lowell, News Radio, WHAM 1180.
0: Two men are facing charges after Greece police recovered a stolen vehicle tied to a burglary investigation in Irondequoit. Police arrested 26-year-old Zachary Winters of Rochester and 32-year-old Max Brady of Irondequoit. Both are facing possession of stolen property and unauthorized use. 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Your next check of traffic and weather on the 10s in less than 5 minutes. The Tennessee Department of Corrections confirms Krista Pike survived the state's attempt to execute her by lethal injection last night. Catherine Swinney with Nashville's NPR station was a media witness for the execution.
10: They went through two rounds and she was still breathing at the end. It was very ragged. She lifted her head up and was looking around at one point. She said that there was a spot that was burning and hurting and asked if that was normal.
0: Tennessee Governor Bill Lee ordered an outside investigation and halted all executions following that incident. More than 100 passengers aboard a flight bound for Israel are safe after they stopped a co-pilot from sending the plane diving toward the ground. Fox's Jeff Paul with the latest from Tel Aviv.
11: Fly Dubai is confirming it has suspended all incoming and outgoing flights from Israel as this investigation continues. Authorities right now trying to figure out why this pilot attacked the captain of this plane and what were his intentions behind those actions. But obviously, a very emotional day, especially for all those passengers on board that plane to finally be back in Israel. Crowds showing up to Ben-Gurion Airport to welcome everyone back to Tel Aviv. While Defense Minister Israel Katz is calling it a terrorist attack, Prime Minister Benjamin Netanyahu hasn't just yet, but he does say the attacker appeared to want to intentionally crash the aircraft with everyone on board.
0: The plane was forced to make an emergency landing in Saudi Arabia. And Breast Cancer Awareness Month starts today. The International Health Campaign was started back in 1985 to promote mammography as a way to fight the deadly disease. The World Health Organization says in 2024, over 2 million women worldwide were diagnosed with breast cancer. Over 690,000 died from the disease. 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Coming up, a court date for a man accused of visa fraud. That's in 3 minutes after a check of traffic and weather on the 10s on News Radio WHAM, 1180.
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0: 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Coming up, the state's minimum wage will stay where it is for now. We have the details coming up in 2 minutes. Right now, time for traffic and weather on the 10s on News Radio WHAM, 1180.
1: 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Traffic moving fine on the expressways 390, 490, and 590. Moving fine, Shiloh Ave, right at Thurston Road. It's an accident still being worked on. Traffic moving fine over on 5 and 20 out through Avon. No problems to report on 332 into Canandaigua. I'm Debbie Duhame, News Radio, WHAM 1180.
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0: 13 Wham meteorologist Marty Sutter says, going to be kind of a cloudy day today. It's going to be a little bit warmer, but we also see some showers, particularly through the morning. And we'll see those temperatures, though, on the warmer side. We'll be in the upper 70s today. For tonight, showers will develop late. It otherwise stays cloudy and, again, mild for this time of year, as the temperatures will only dip into the mid-60s. But that's going to mean things are cooler for tomorrow with widespread rain throughout the morning and afternoon. We'll see temperatures only reaching the upper 60s, and that's about it. That sets the stage for a pretty cool weekend. We'll be in the mid-60s for both Saturday and Sunday. Right downtown, we got cloudy skies, 62 degrees. It is 61 right now in Spencerport.
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0: A Rochester mother now facing felony assault charges after police say she physically abused her two young children. 37-year-old Felicia Guy called it 911 early yesterday, saying that her two-year-old son was unconscious after hitting his head. Police say that doctors instead found signs of abuse, including a severe brain injury. That boy is in critical condition at this hour. Guy is also accused of injuring her one-year-old daughter. In other news, a hearing today in federal court for an Afghan man charged with visa fraud last year.
2: Federal prosecutors say Dilbar Dilbar used a false name to obtain an Afghan passport, claiming he served as an interpreter for U.S. forces, and he eventually obtained all the documents necessary for a special immigrant visa and green card. Dilbar was arrested on Blossom Road in Rochester in May. He faces up to 10 years in prison if convicted. Marty Casper, News Radio, Wham 1180.
0: A planned hike in the state's minimum wage is on hold for now. The Labor Department is expected to announce today that the number of jobs statewide declined slightly, triggering a halt to that increase. The minimum wage is now tied to the rate of inflation thanks to a state law passed in 2023. Governor Hochul is proposing a tweak to the law to prevent the so-called off-ramp from kicking in. The current minimum wage outside the New York City area is $16 per hour. 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
4: 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On this Thursday, I'm thinking about the importance of living in the real world. You know, I get thousands of texts and emails from people all over the globe. Most of them are astute, but a lot of folks are not living in reality. They're good people, they are just ill-informed. I'm trying to pull as many people in as I can, because if you live in a false world, you're going to harm yourself and your family. Here's a very vivid example. China. The summit between President Trump and Xi was designed to forge a cordial relationship between the two superpowers. Well, I received tons of messages asking why the USA is doing this. China is our enemy. On and on. Do we want nuclear bombs going off all over the place? So we have to deal with China and how an administration handles a totalitarian regime is totally up to the president. Mr. Trump flatters Xi. To the people who want to confront the Chinese militarily, you simply can't. That is called living in the real world. Back in a moment. Thieves are using AI to steal from you. with forged paperwork and a signature. 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That is the Morning O'Reilly Update. More analysis later on.
0: 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We got reports of one crash with injuries, but the roadways are working pretty well at this hour. Get a full check of traffic coming up at 5:50.
5: We'll see some rain at times today, but not an all-day rain. We'll check the forecast coming up in just a little bit.
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0: 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Coming up, Israeli officials say a stabbing aboard a plane was an attempted terrorist attack. We have the details coming up in 2 minutes. Right now, time for traffic and weather on the 10s on News Radio WHAM 1180.
1: 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No problems this morning as you take a ride over to Lehigh Station Road. Looks like you're moving fine. Getting right into East Henrietta Road over in Henrietta. 390 looks fine over by the thruway. No problems on 490 through Gates. 590 looks fine right into 104 Monroe Ave. Moving fine right through 12 Corners. Watch for the ongoing accident, Chilai Ave at Thurston Road. No problems this morning on Otis Street. I'm Debbie Duhaime, News Radio, Wham 1180.
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5: The weather for today, we're going to see the cloud cover hold on for a lot of the day. Some rain, mainly during the morning. As we head deeper into the day, a lot of that rain's going to move out. And maybe a couple breaks of sun by the very end of the afternoon. Highs today mostly in the mid to upper 70s, so a very warm day for this time of year. Going into tonight, mainly cloudy skies. At least a couple showers, mainly overnight. We'll drop into the mid 60s. And for tomorrow, lots of clouds, some rain at times, mainly during the morning. And it looks like temperatures tomorrow will be a bit cooler. They're going to hold in the 60s for a lot of the day. From the 13 WHAM Weather Authority, I'm meteorologist Marty Snyder on Rochester's News Weather and Traffic Station. 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
0: Downtown remains cloudy, 62 degrees. It is 61 right now in Gates. 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Dave Smith here with your Rochester Business Report.
11: Good morning, Joe. Small businesses are holding steady on hiring. Paychex says its September jobs index inched higher to 99.15, while hourly wage growth remained below 3%. Weekly earnings grew just over 3% as businesses continued meeting demand largely with their existing workforce. Community Bank is teaming up with the Buffalo Bills running back James Cook for a new financial literacy campaign. Cook will appear in short-form videos covering practical money topics, as well as bank advertising and social media. He'll also make appearances at select Community Bank customer and community events this season. Community Bank has about a dozen locations in the Rochester Metro. Stocks were mixed yesterday. At the closing bell, the Dow Jones Industrial Average lost 443 points to finish at 5906, while the Nasdaq gained 63 points to end the day in the month at 26861. With the Rochester Business Report, I'm Dave Smith. Business reports at 22 and 52 on Rochester's News, Weather, and Traffic Station, News Radio WHAM 1180.
0: A Canandaigua native among seven former Cornell University students named in a lawsuit alleging a gang rape at a fraternity house back in 2024. The woman says she was pressured to use drugs and alcohol before being sexually assaulted while incapacitated. Attorneys for all of the students have denied the allegations. The shutdown deadline for Waterview Heights in Charlotte has now been extended to October 13th. It had been slated to close last month after its license was stripped following failed inspections and alleged care issues. 13 patients remain at that facility. Israeli officials are calling an incident on a flight from Dubai to Israel, quote, an attempted jihadist terror attack. The co-pilot of the flight allegedly tried to stab the captain and crash the plane. A standby crew on board was able to safely make an emergency landing in Saudi Arabia before continuing on to Tel Aviv. The White House plans to block CNN from carrying out its previously scheduled television poll coverage of President Trump today. According to The Hill, administration officials will not allow CNN to serve as the poll outlet. Despite a federal judge's ruling last week that lifted a ban against the network, and no poll camera will accompany the president during his trip to Texas and Oklahoma today. News Radio WHAM 1180 time, now 5:55. 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
6: Good morning again, Joe, and thank you from the WHAM 1180 Sports Desk. I'm John DeTullio. The Yankees are off to the divisional round of the American League playoffs.
12: On Sonny Gray, and Garcia lights it up. Right field, and gone!
6: Courtesy of NBC, Luis Garcia Jr. with a solo home run. Cody Bellinger added a three-run blast. Austin Wells with a pair of ribbies. The Yankees blast the Red Sox 9-2 as they complete the two-game sweep. They outscore the Red Sox 18-2 in the series. Max Fried picks up the win. The Yankees collected 14 hits in winning Game 2. Now they're off to face the Tampa Bay Rays. The Phillies have forced a Game 3 versus the Braves. They win in 10. following a 4-3 victory. And how about the White Sox? They win their first postseason series since 2005 as they knock off the Astros, winning 7-3. It's a hockey night for the Buffalo Sabres. They open their season at Columbus. Last night saw the Maple Leafs top the Islanders 2-1 and the Penguins all over the Flyers as they win 7-0. The Amerks open their season Friday night at home as they play host to the defending Calder Cup champion, Toronto Marlies. RIT Hockey will open their season Friday night at Niagara, then host the Purple Eagles Saturday at the Gene Policini Center. Both of those games on Fox Sports 1280. College football, the Courage Bowl is slated for Saturday night. St. John Fisher visiting Brockport, kickoff 6 o'clock. Syracuse football's at UConn Saturday. Matt Park with a call on Fox Sports 1280 with kickoff scheduled for 12 o'clock. And Christian Benford did not practice on Wednesday. He is nursing a toe injury. It is unlikely he will suit up versus the Patriots on Sunday. With sports at 25 and 55, I'm John DeTullio on Rochester's News, Weather, and Traffic Station, News Radio, Wham 1180.
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4: 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Our top story, a Rochester toddler is in critical condition after his mother allegedly assaulted him.
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17: What's going on, fellow sports fans? It's Andy West. Let's look back on this day in sports history, October 1st. We'll start off today way back in 1903, the first World Series game ever played. The Pittsburgh Pirates beat the Boston Americans 7-3 at Huntington Avenue Baseball Grounds. The Boston Americans would win the best of nine series. They'd become the Red Sox in 1908. Jumping ahead today in 1975, it was the Thrilla in Manila, where Muhammad Ali stops Joe Frazier in 14 rounds in the Philippines to retain his WBC-WBA heavyweight title. This was the third and final time the two fighters would meet. And today in 2004, Ichiro Suzuki collects his 258th hit of the season, breaking George Sisler's 84-year-old record for hits in a single season. Ichiro played a combined total of 28 seasons of professional baseball in Japan and the United States.
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36: Fast,

0: Cloudy skies and 62 degrees in downtown Rochester. 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
2: 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Take a ride to Chilai Ave at Thurston Road in the 19th Ward. They're still working on a collision there. Moving fine over on the inner loop. 390, 490, and 590 moving smoothly. No problems to report over on 36 through Caledonia. Still moving smoothly here right on North Street. Traffic still moving okay on the thruway. I'm Debbie Duhaime, News Radio WHAM 1180.
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5: Weather for today, we're going to see the cloud cover hold on for a lot of the day. Expect some occasional showers, mainly during the morning. As we head towards the middle of the day and into the afternoon, a lot of that rain starts to move out. And we'll see highs today mostly in the mid to upper 70s, so a mild day with at least a couple breaks of sun possible by the very end of the day. Going into tonight, mainly cloudy skies with at least a couple showers possible. We'll drop into the mid-60s. And for tomorrow, lots of cloud cover, at least some rain at times, once again, mainly during the morning and then tapering throughout the day, and slightly cooler, temperatures holding in the 60s for highs tomorrow. From the 13 WHAM Weather Authority, I'm meteorologist Marty Snyder on Rochester's News Weather and Traffic Station, News Radio WHAM 1180.
0: Downtown, we have cloudy skies and 62 degrees. It is 61 right now in Gates.
1: 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A Rochester mother facing felony assault charges after police say she physically abused her two young children, leaving one critically injured. 37-year-old Felicia Guy called 911 early yesterday saying her two-year-old son was unconscious after hitting his head. Police say doctors instead found signs of abuse, including a severe brain injury. The boy remains in critical condition. Guy is also accused of injuring her one-year-old daughter.
0: Rochester police are still investigating the city's latest homicide, the 16th of this year so far.
6: Officers were called to 132 Otis Street near the corner of Murray Street around 1:45 Wednesday morning and found 48-year-old John Lacey there in a driveway with at least one gunshot wound to the torso. He was taken to Strong Memorial and died there. Police say Lacey did not live at the address, but he did have friends or associates in the neighborhood. Dave Debo, News Radio, WHAM 1180.
1: Rush Henrietta parents and students vented their frustration about school safety for a second straight night. It was another packed house last night at the Safety Forum. The parent and others... or this parent and others wanted answers following a series of fights last week that ended with one student sent to the hospital with a head injury.
7: What specifically will you do when our kids are out after school hours at homecoming then this entire weekend to keep our students safe?
1: School Board President Scott Adair tells 13 WHAM they share their concerns.
8: We truly do care about them. I got the feeling in there this evening that there was a lot of they don't believe that we care about them.
1: School officials say they're already working on plans to strengthen security at schools.
0: 13 residents remain at Waterview Heights in Charlotte as the shutdown deadline is extended to October 13th. The facility lost its license following failed inspections and alleged care issues. Federal Medicaid payments will continue through the new closing date.
1: A Canandaiguan native is among seven former Cornell University students named in a lawsuit alleging a gang rape at a fraternity house in 2024. The woman says she was pressured to use drugs and alcohol before being sexually assaulted while incapacitated. No charges have been filed, but the Tompkins County DA has reopened the criminal investigation. Attorneys for the students deny the allegations.
0: Rochester firefighters called out to battle a blaze at a former school. It broke out around dinner time at the former Daniel Hawthorne School Number 25 on North Goodman Avenue. RFD Lieutenant Howard Villegas tells 13 WHAM the crews acted fast to knock the fire down.
9: The fact that we were able to control it pretty quickly gives me hope that there's not a lot of damage to the inside.
0: No one was hurt. There's no word on the cause, but investigators are asking neighbors for surveillance video.
1: Tennessee death row inmate Krista Pike is still alive and is now at a hospital following two lethal injections.
10: A federal court filing by her attorneys says that Wednesday night's execution did not happen as expected, describing the situation as a stunning development after the U.S. Supreme Court had cleared the way for the state to carry out the death sentence. According to the filing, witnesses reported that both syringes containing the lethal injection drugs had been given, yet Pike remained alive and appeared to be snoring. Her lawyers further claimed that she had not lost consciousness, still had a detectable heartbeat, and that the curtains to the execution chamber had been lowered twice during the procedure. I'm Mark Mayfield.
0: Israel's prime minister has been heaping praise on one of the passengers on board the Fly Dubai flight that nearly crashed into the ground.
11: A pilot on board an Israel-bound plane.

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13: 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Over on 408, slowing down into 390, getting out through Mount Morris, no problems. On 390, out through Lakeville. Looks like a nice ride right through Avon. Moving okay on 490, Bergen out toward Gates. 590 looks fine into 104. So far, so good on Pittsburgh, Palmyra Road, right through Macedon. 441 looks fine through Penfield. I'm Debbie Duhame, News Radio, Wham 1180.
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12: 13 Wham meteorologist Marty Sanders says going to be a cloudy day today with a couple of showers, mostly during the morning, but it is going to be on the warm side. Temperatures will be in the upper 70s today. For tonight, we'll see showers developing late. Otherwise, it remains cloudy, lows into the mid-60s. But it is cooler for tomorrow with widespread rain showers throughout the morning and afternoon. We'll see the temperatures into the upper 60s, and that's about it. And that's going to set the stage for a cool weekend, both Saturday and Sunday. We'll see the temperatures not getting out of the mid-60s. Right downtown, we've got mainly cloudy skies right now. It is 62 degrees.

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1: 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New York and two other states are facing legal action over state's shield law. Arkansas, Louisiana, and Alabama filed lawsuits yesterday to dismantle the legal protections for doctors who mail abortion pills to patients out of state. Those three states are asking the U.S. Supreme Court to strike down the state's shield law and are asking lower federal courts to prevent cross-country drug shipments.
0: Meantime, Attorney General Letitia James is taking the Trump administration to court over housing assistance. James says the administration is allowing more than $1 million in funding for counseling programs to expire. The money helps first-time home buyers, renters, and homeowners facing foreclosure. She's asking a judge to block the funding from expiring and preserve the state's share.
1: Governor Kathy Hochul says New York State had the fastest-growing economy in the nation during this year's second quarter.
2: Hochul says data from the U.S. Commerce Department's Bureau of Economic Analysis shows that New York's GDP grew at an annual rate of 4% from the first quarter to the second. She says that's nearly double the national growth rate of 2.2% and the highest of any state. The data shows the greatest growth was in finance and insurance, followed by information, real estate, rental leasing, and professional, scientific, and technical services. The governor credits her job creation, job retention, and workforce development efforts. Sarah Lee Kessler, News Radio WHAM 1180.
0: 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Secretary of State Marco Rubio orders the visiting Iranian delegation to leave New York City.
3: Secretary Rubio ordering Iran's foreign minister and his team out of the city earlier than they had planned. The White House had granted visas with severe restrictions to Iran's president, foreign minister, and their delegations to attend the annual meeting of the UN General Assembly. According to one official, Rubio determined the Iranians had overstayed their welcome and that they should leave. The Iranian delegation denied that they were ordered to leave. Chris DeMeo, Fox News.
1: Pentagon Chief Pete Hegseth has confirmed deep cuts in the senior office ranks. Hegseth announced a plans for a 20% reduction to the number of positions reserved for admirals and generals at the Pentagon during the State of Force address.
4: And I'm proud to stand on this stage and report that the warrior ethos has been revived. Our military is being rebuilt, and American deterrence is back.
1: Hegseth referred to the cuts as senior officers as less generals and more GIs.
0: 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Your next check of traffic and weather on the 10s in less than 5 minutes. A Texas man has been arrested for allegedly plotting to attack the state capitol building in Austin.
5: The Texas Department of Public Safety says 40-year-old Benny Caldera Jr. was arrested by a SWAT team early Wednesday morning at his home northeast of San Antonio. DPS says it received credible information that Caldera would be attacking the Capitol on Thursday and charged him with making a felony terroristic threat against a public servant. He was later released on bond. DPS also notes that state legislators were notified of the arrest and says there will be an increased law enforcement presence at the Capitol. I'm Mark Mayfield.
1: President Trump hits the midterm campaign trail today.
6: The White House calls it a kickoff to a nationwide tour as President Trump takes his midterm message first to Oklahoma, where he'll campaign for Republicans in Durant, including Trump-backed gubernatorial candidate Mike Mazie. In the solid red state, Durant just across the border from Texas, where a tight U.S. Senate race is playing out. The president later expected to tour a truck factory in Denton, accompanied by Texas Senate nominee Republican Ken Paxton. The midterm campaign stops a day after Vice President J.D. Vance visited South Texas, touting what the administration calls its pro-growth economic agenda. Jeff Manosso, Fox News.
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1: Early go looks great. 390, 495, 90, fairly light. Full check of traffic coming up at 620.
3: Looks like temperatures stay pretty mild heading through the day today. A little cooler for the longer term, though. We'll check the forecast coming up.
1: Futures are mixed this morning. That's because investors are keeping an eye on Treasury yields. Details in the Bloomberg Money Minute. 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
7: 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Details coming up in 9 minutes.
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0: 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Coming up, calls for an investigation into a botched execution. The story in 2 minutes after the Bloomberg Money Minute. 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
21: 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Traffic moving fine on 390, 490, and 590. No problems to report. Moving fine on Pittsford, Palmyra Road, right through Macedon. Off to a nice start this morning on the thruway. So far, so good over on Buffalo Road, getting out through Chilai. I'm Debbie Duhame, News Radio, WHAM 1180.
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3: The weather for today, we're going to see the cloud cover hold on for a lot of the day. Some rain, mainly during the morning. As we head deeper into the day, a lot of that rain's going to move out. And maybe a couple breaks of sun by the very end of the afternoon. Highs today mostly in the mid to upper 70s. So a very warm day for this time of year. Going into tonight, mainly cloudy skies. At least a couple showers, mainly overnight. We'll drop into the mid-60s. And for tomorrow, lots of clouds, some rain at times, mainly during the morning. And it looks like temperatures tomorrow will be a bit cooler. They're going to hold in the 60s for a lot of the day. From the 13 WHAM Weather Authority,
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0: Downtown, cloudy, 62 degrees. It is 61 in Pittsford. 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
4: This is the Bloomberg Money Minute. Food giant Conagra is cleaning out its pantry. The maker of Healthy Choice and Slim Jim is cutting back on products that aren't pulling their weight as it struggles with slowing sales. The company is reviewing which products should be discontinued, and it's getting out of the Celeste frozen pizza business. On the other hand, it's putting more money into Boom Chicka Pop popcorn and new products with fewer artificial ingredients. Chipmaker Micron Technology gave an upbeat forecast for the current quarter, fueled by the artificial intelligence building frenzy. Micron is the largest maker of memory chips in the U.S. This is supporting NASDAQ futures, which are up 170 points. S&P futures are gaining 12. And gasoline supplies in the U.S. have fallen to the lowest level in 12 years, flashing a warning sign for higher pump prices. According to AAA, the average price of gas nationally is at $4.41 a gallon. 1 year ago, the price at the pump was $3.16 a gallon. Courtney Donahoe, Bloomberg Radio.
0: A 2-year-old Rochester boy is in critical condition and his mother charged with assaulting him and his 1-year-old sister. Police say 37-year-old Felicia Guy called 911 early yesterday, claiming the boy had hit his head. Investigators say doctors then found a severe brain injury and other signs of abuse. Rochester police are still probing the city's latest homicide. Officers called to Otis Street just before 1:45 yesterday morning. There, they found 48-year-old John Lacey in a driveway with at least one gunshot wound to the torso. Lacey is the city's 16th homicide victim so far this year. No one has been arrested. Tennessee Governor Bill Lee is ordering an investigation after the failed execution of death row inmate Krista Pike yesterday. She's alive and being treated at a hospital following 2 lethal injections. The now 50-year-old Pike was said to be the first woman Tennessee had executed in more than 200 years. President Trump is confirming the last American forces have left Iraq. U.S. forces initially withdrew in 2021 after toppling Saddam Hussein back in 2003. The U.S. returned and has had troops in northern Iraq since 2014, battling ISIS as part of Operation Inherent Resolve. A new study says veterans who are enrolled with the Veterans Health Administration are far less likely to commit suicide than those who aren't.
5: The latest National Veteran Suicide Prevention Annual Report looked at veteran suicides from 2001 to 2024. It found the suicide rate for veterans who weren't signed up with VA health care went up over 70% in those years. The number of those who killed themselves while enrolled with the VA went down about 2%. In an effort to prevent more suicides, the VA says it's got an outreach campaign that has helped get more than 270,000 new veterans into VA health care just this year alone. Jill Nato, Fox News.
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6: All righty, Joe, thank you from the WHAM 1180 Sports Desk. I'm John DeTullio. Last night, the Yankees finished off the Red Sox as they complete the 2-game sweep.
24: Into center field, a base hit. Chisholm is home. It is 9-2.
6: Courtesy of NBC, Austin Wells with another RBI single. He drives in a pair. Cody Bellinger and Luis Garcia Jr. go deep as New York takes down Boston 9-2. Max Fried goes 6 innings for the win. The Yankees now move on to face Tampa Bay in the divisional round of the American League playoffs. The Phillies force a game 3 versus the Braves. They win in 10, 4-3, thanks to Alex Bohm with a go-ahead 2-run homer. The White Sox also moving on to the divisional round of the American League playoffs as they defeated the Astros 7-3. It's their first postseason victory since 2005. The Sabres open their season tonight at Columbus. Last night saw Toronto top the Islanders 2-1 in Pittsburgh, crushing the Flyers 7-0. The Amerks season opener tomorrow night at home versus Toronto. On the injury front for the Buffalo Bills, Christian Benford did not practice on Wednesday. He is nursing a toe injury. Keon Coleman and Joe Andreessen also missing practice because of injury. The Bills set to host the Patriots Sunday at 1 o'clock. You can hear the game on Rock 95.1. With sports at 25 and 55, I'm John DeTullio on Rochester's News Weather Traffic Station News Radio, WHAM 1180.
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1: 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Our top story, the deadline for a nursing home shutdown has been extended.
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0: Cloudy skies and 62 degrees in downtown Rochester. 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I'm Joe Lasky.
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0: No arrest in Rochester's latest homicide. And Rush Henry to parents demanding answers on school safety.
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2: 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Moving fine on the expressways 390, 490, and 590. Moving fine, Westridge Road building by Latona Road. Over in Greece, no problems. Over on Lake Ave through Charlotte, you're moving fine this morning on 104 through Webster. Still moving okay over on Webster Road. 441 looks fine through Penfield. Just a brake check at Linden Ave. I'm Debbie Duhame, News Radio, Wham 1180.
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5: Weather for today. We're going to see the cloud cover hold on for a lot of the day. Expect some occasional showers, mainly during the morning. As we head towards the middle of the day and into the afternoon, a lot of that rain starts to move out. And we'll see highs today mostly in the mid to upper 70s, so a mild day with at least a couple breaks of sun possible by the very end of the day. Going into tonight, mainly cloudy skies with at least a couple showers possible. We'll drop into the mid 60s. And for tomorrow, lots of cloud cover, at least some rain at times, once again, mainly during the morning and then tapering throughout the day, and slightly cooler, temperatures holding in the 60s for highs tomorrow. From the 13 Wham Weather Authority, I'm meteorologist Marty Snyder on Rochester's News Weather and Traffic Station, News Radio Wham 1180.
0: Downtown, cloudy, 62 degrees, it is 60 in Wheatland.
1: 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A 2-year-old Rochester boy in critical condition this morning, and his mother is charged with assaulting him and his 1-year-old sister. Police say 37-year-old Felicia Guy called 911 early yesterday morning claiming the boy had hit his head. Investigators say doctors found severe brain injury and other signs of abuse. The girl was also injured and is now in the care of Child Protective Services.
0: Rochester police are still investigating the city's latest homicide. Officers called out to Otis Street just before 1:45 yesterday morning. They found 48-year-old John Lacey in a driveway with at least one gunshot wound to the torso. He was taken to Strong Hospital, where he died a short time later. Police say Lacey did not live at that address, but had friends or associates in the neighborhood. No arrests have been made, and the motive is still under investigation. Lacey is the city's 16th homicide victim so far this year.
1: Safety concerns are boiling over in Rush Henrietta. For a second straight night, parents and students packed the safety forum, demanding answers after a series of fights last week that left a student hospitalized with a head injury. And parents are weary of school officials' claims.
6: I'm not asking for responses from you, because I honestly don't trust anyone at this point.
7: We want to trust you, and we can't.
1: School Board President Scott Adair tells 13 Wham officials hear those concerns.
8: There is nothing that we do not care about when it comes to our students and our student and staff safety from that perspective.
1: The district says it's already working to strengthen security, particularly with homecoming coming up this weekend.
0: The shutdown deadline for Waterview Heights in Charlotte has now been extended to October 13th. It had been slated to close last month after its license was stripped following failed inspections and alleged care issues. 13 patients remain at that facility. Federal Medicaid payments will continue until the new closing date.
1: A Rochester man allegedly broke into two homes in Farmington, stole car keys, then stole three vehicles plus a dirt bike.
9: 18-year-old Bryant Byrd Jr. is charged with multiple counts of burglary and grand larceny, and he's being held on $5,000 cash bail at the Ontario County Jail. The Ontario County Sheriff's Office says it's still looking into Byrd's actions, and more charges are pending, plus more arrests are expected in connection with this crime spree. Bud Lowell, News Radio, Wham 1180.
0: 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Your next check of traffic and weather on the 10s in less than 5 minutes. The Tennessee Department of Corrections confirms Krista Pikes survived the state's attempt to execute her by lethal injection last night. Catherine Sweeney with Nashville's NPR station was immediate witness for the execution.
10: They went through two rounds and she was still breathing at the end. It was very ragged. She lifted her head up and was looking around at one point. She said that... She said that there was a spot that was burning and hurting and asked if that was normal.
0: Tennessee Governor Bill Lee ordered an outside investigation and halted all executions following the incident.
1: More than 100 passengers aboard a flight bound for Israel are safe after they stopped a co-pilot from sending the plane diving towards the ground. Fox's Jeff Paul has the latest from Tel Aviv.
11: Fly Dubai is confirming it has suspended all incoming and outgoing flights from Israel as this investigation continues. Authorities right now trying to figure out why this pilot attacked the captain of this plane and what were his intentions behind those actions. But obviously a very emotional day, especially for all those passengers on board that plane to finally be back in Israel. Crowds showing up to Ben-Gurion Airport to welcome everyone back to Tel Aviv. While Defense Minister Israel Katz is calling it a terrorist attack, Prime Minister Benjamin Netanyahu hasn't just yet, but he does say the attacker appeared to want to intentionally crash the aircraft with everyone on board.
1: The plane made an emergency landing in Saudi Arabia.
0: 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Coming up, a court date for a man accused of visa fraud. That's in 3 minutes after a check of traffic and weather on the 10s on News Radio WHAM 1180.
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18: It's August 2023, a county government meeting in Pennsylvania's Lehigh Valley. 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
19: 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My boyfriend transported our son to the changing table as I grabbed an anti-choking device and my boyfriend began assembling it. Two pumps of the device and my son was conscious, gasping for air and coughing up milk.
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18: 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The stories they tell form a pattern of parents walking into a Lehigh Valley hospital to get help for a child, only to leave without them. And the same doctor's name kept coming up again and again. Pediatrician.
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18: 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From Serial Productions and the New York Times, I'm Diane Neary, and this is The Preventionist, a story about a doctor and the rise of a powerful field of pediatric medicine.
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1: 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Coming up, the state's minimum wage will stay where it is for now. 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
2: 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Moving fine this morning. Some slowdowns, though, over on Lyle Lab getting into Lee Road. So far, so good on 390 out through Lexington Ave. 490 looks fine through Chi Lai and down through Bergen. No problems to report on 590. Traffic still moving okay on the thruway this morning. No problems on 5 and 20 right through Bloomfield. 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
0: 13 Wham meteorologist Marty Sutter says we're going to see a mostly cloudy day. A couple of showers mainly in the morning. Then it just stays cloudy for the most part, but it will be warmer. We'll see temperatures in the upper 70s. For tonight, we'll see showers developing later on. Otherwise, cloudy skies, lows mid-60s. Cooler, though, for tomorrow is widespread rain. We'll see temperatures in the upper 60s or mid-60s throughout the weekend, both Saturday and Sunday. And we're looking at highs that'll struggle to get out of the mid-50s at some points next week, but there is a bounce back slated for midweek. Right now downtown, we've got mainly cloudy skies and 62 degrees. It is 60 right now in Sweden.
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22: It's the Steelers at the Browns tonight in the NFL Thursday night game. Reports circulating that the Steelers have traded DB Joey Porter Jr. to Dallas for two future draft picks. Packers receiver Jaden Reed is done for the year, Reed having season-ending neck surgery. In baseball's wildcard series, the White Sox, Yankees, and Padres completed two-game sweeps and have advanced to the divisional round. The Phillies-Braves series headed to a decisive third game tonight. I'm Matt McCoy.
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1: 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There's a hearing today in federal court for an Afghan man charged with visa fraud last year.
24: Federal prosecutors say Dilbar Dilbar used a false name to obtain an Afghan passport, claiming he served as an interpreter for U.S. forces, and he eventually obtained all the documents necessary for a special immigrant visa and green card. Dilbar was arrested on Blossom Road in Rochester in May. He faces up to 10 years in prison if convicted. Marty Casper, News Radio, Wham 1180.
0: 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And on the way home, listen for a complete wrap-up of today's news on the 5 o'clock news hour. A planned hike in the state's minimum wage is on hold for now. The Labor Department is expected to announce today that the number of jobs statewide has declined slightly, triggering a halt to that increase. The minimum wage is now tied to the rate of inflation, thanks to a state law passed in 2023. Governor Hochul is proposing a tweak to the law to prevent the so-called off-ramp from kicking in. The current minimum wage outside the New York City area is $16 per hour. 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And that means it's time for Bob Lonsbury in the morning news on News Radio Wham 1180.
25: A lot of talk about this alleged gang rape at Cornell, and it is a heartbreak. It's horrifying, kind of nauseating as you read the details. A lot of politics involved in this, a lot of internal dynamic. We're going to have to see how the whole system in the criminal and the civil side plays itself out. But there is one question asked by the district attorney of Onondaga County, which I'd like to ask anew, whether this was rape or consensual. How the hell is it that we raise in this society with that privilege young men like that? Young men smart enough to get into Cornell, financially blessed enough to be able to afford it, living there in their frat house. And yet, not a one of them, it seems, with a shred of morality, with no sense of right and wrong, with no sense of honor, no feeling of obligation to protect the interests of a young woman, with no self-respect, apparently, either. The conduct of the young men in this matter, whether she was consenting or not, the conduct of the young men is revolting. And it speaks very poorly of their upbringing and their character. And one of the takeaways out of this is we ought to ask ourselves as a society, we ought to ask ourselves as parents, how the hell do we raise little monsters like that?
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1: Still no issues on our highway travel, 390, 490, 590, even 104, all looking good right now. We'll give you a full check of traffic coming up at 650.
3: We'll see some rain at times today, but not an all-day rain. We'll check the forecast coming up in just a little bit.
1: A second local Starbucks location, now closed. Details in the Rochester Business Report. 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
5: 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Details coming up in 9 minutes.
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0: 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Coming up, Israeli officials say a stabbing on a plane was part of an attempted terror attack. The details coming up in 2 minutes. Right now, time for traffic and weather on the 10s on News Radio Wham 1180.
2: 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Roads are red. Be careful traveling. Let's go out to Lehigh Station Road at Authors Lane in Henrietta. It's an accident. Traffic slowing down just a bit here on Scottsville-Chilai Road, right at the thruway in Chilai, with an accident being worked on. Still moving okay on 390, 490, and 590. Some volume on Lyle Ave getting into Mount Reed Boulevard. Watch for slowdowns. Dewey Ave into West Ridge Road. I'm Debbie Duhame, News Radio, Wham 1180.
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4: The weather for today, we're going to see the cloud cover hold on for a lot of the day. Some rain, mainly during the morning. As we head deeper into the day, a lot of that rain's going to move out. And maybe a couple breaks of sun by the very end of the afternoon. Highs today, mostly in the mid to upper 70s. So a very warm day for this time of year. Going into tonight, mainly cloudy skies. At least a couple showers, mainly overnight. We'll drop into the mid 60s. And for tomorrow, lots of clouds, some rain at times, mainly during the morning. And it looks like temperatures tomorrow will be a bit cooler. They're going to hold in the 60s for a lot of the day. From the 13 WHAM Weather Authority, I'm meteorologist Marty Snyder on Rochester's News Weather and Traffic Station. 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
0: Downtown, cloudy and 62 degrees. It is 60 right now in Brighton. 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
5: Good morning, Joe. A second local Starbucks location in our area is now closed. The latest is the one at 12 Corners Shopping Center in Brighton. The Starbucks on South Main Street in Fairport closed last week. It's part of the cost-cutting move for Starbucks as they shutter 200 stores nationwide. Two Rochester area schools are among Time and Statista's America's Best Colleges for 2026-27. The University of Rochester ranked 29th nationally and 22nd in New York State, while St. John Fisher University came in at 191st. Fisher also ranked 32nd in New York State and 2nd in the Rochester region after U of R. Stocks were mixed yesterday. At the closing bell, the Dow Jones Industrial Average lost 443 points to finish at 5906, while the Nasdaq gained 63 points to end the day in the month at 26861. With the Rochester Business Report, I'm Dave Smith. Business reports at 22 and 52 on Rochester's News, Weather, and Traffic Station, News Radio WHAM 1180.
0: A Kennedegwa native is among seven former Cornell University students named in a lawsuit alleging a gang rape at a fraternity house in 2024. The woman says she was pressured to use drugs and alcohol before being sexually assaulted while incapacitated. Attorneys for the students have denied the allegations. The shutdown deadline for the Waterview Heights facility in Charlotte has now been extended into October 13th. It had been slated to close last month after its license was stripped following failed inspections and alleged care issues. 13 patients are still at that facility. Federal Medicaid payments will continue until the new closing date. Israeli officials are calling an incident on a flight from Dubai to Israel, quote, an attempted jihadist terror attack. The co-pilot of the flight allegedly tried to stab the captain and crashed the plane. A standby crew on board was able to safely make an emergency landing in Saudi Arabia before continuing on to Tel Aviv. The White House plans to block CNN from carrying out its previously scheduled television poll coverage of President Trump today. According to The Hill, administration officials will not allow CNN to serve as the poll outlet, despite a federal judge's ruling last week that lifted a ban against the network, and no poll camera will accompany the president during his trip to Texas and Oklahoma. A federal judge in California has cleared the way for Paramount Skydance to acquire Warner Brothers Discovery.
2: The judge approved the settlement, resolving an antitrust lawsuit brought by 12 state attorneys general who had opposed the $110 billion merger. Under the deal, Paramount will spend at least an additional $1.5 billion on U.S. film production over the next 5 years and establish monitoring of editorial independence at its news operations. Paramount has set October 6th. As the closing date for the merger, the deal would combine two major Hollywood studios along with Paramount Plus and HBO Max and television networks, including CBS, CNN, Comedy Central, and Food Network. I'm Sharon Reardon.
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7: Joe, thanks and good morning from the WHAM 1180 Sports Desk. I'm John DeTullio. Last night in the Bronx, the Yankees completed the two-game sweep of the Red Sox.
8: Bellinger, right field, Abreu back at the wall. It is out of here!
7: Courtesy of NBC, Cody Bellinger with a three-run blast. The Yankees blast the Red Sox 9-2. Luis Garcia Jr. also went yard. In completing the two-game sweep, the Yankees outscored the Red Sox 18-2. Max Fried picks up the win. He goes six innings, allowing three hits, just one earned run. Up next for New York, they move on to the divisional round of the American League playoffs. They will take on the Tampa Bay Rays. Alex Bohm put Philadelphia ahead with a two-run homer in the 10th inning. The Phillies beat the Braves 4-3 to force a Game 3 later today. Meanwhile, the White Sox win their first postseason series since 2005 as they take down the Astros, winning 7-3. The Sabres open their season tonight at Columbus. Last night, the Penguins pasted the Flyers 7-0, and the Maple Leafs topping the Islanders 2-1. The Amerk season opener is tomorrow night at home versus Toronto. First faceoff is just after 7 o'clock. On the injury front for the Buffalo Bills, Christian Benford did not practice on Wednesday. He is nursing a toe injury. He is not expected to suit up versus the Patriots on Sunday. Also missing practice, Keon Coleman with an ankle injury, and Joe Andreessen is nursing a knee. Bills and Patriots Sunday, 1 o'clock. You can hear the game on Rock 95.1. College football on Saturday. Syracuse is at UConn. Kickoff 12 o'clock. You can hear the game on Fox Sports 1280. 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I'm John DeTullio on Rochester's News, Weather, and Traffic Station. 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
6: 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Our top story, a Rochester toddler in critical condition after his mother allegedly assaulted him.
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27: What's the doomsday clock, Josh?
28: So the doomsday clock is a metaphorical clock that is overseen by the Bulletin of Atomic Scientists. It's a graphic representation of how close humanity is to self-inflicted disaster.
27: They moved the second hand on the clock forward to 89 seconds to midnight, which means it's the closest that clock has ever been to midnight since they started.
28: In 1947, when the U.S. and Russia were starting the Cold War, it was 7 minutes to midnight. We're now less than 2 minutes away from midnight. The furthest away it was from midnight was 1991, after the Soviet Union dissolved. It was all the way back from 17 minutes to midnight.
27: I think it's a valuable thing because it just raises awareness every year with people. Just another thing to kind of say, hey, like, we're not headed in the right direction as humanity goes.
28: All these things that have been developing for a while have been accelerated because of the threat multiplier of misinformation and disinformation and conspiracy theories.
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3: First, fast,

0: Overcast and 62 degrees in downtown Rochester. 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
3: 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Roads are wet, so be careful traveling this morning. Let's go out to 390. 390 looks fine. Into 490 and Gates. Some volume here on 590 southbound building at Blossom Road. Over on Scottsfield Chilai Road, right at the thruway in Chilai, a collision. And heading to Henrietta Lehigh Station Road at Authors Avenue, a collision there. I'm Debbie Duhame, News Radio, WHAM 1180.
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7: The weather for today, we're going to see the cloud cover hold on for a lot of the day. Expect some occasional showers, mainly during the morning. As we head towards the middle of the day and into the afternoon, a lot of that rain starts to move out. And we'll see highs today mostly in the mid to upper 70s, so a mild day with at least a couple breaks of sun possible by the very end of the day. Going into tonight, mainly cloudy skies with at least a couple showers possible. We'll drop into the mid-60s. And for tomorrow, lots of cloud cover, at least some rain at times, once again, mainly during the morning and then tapering throughout the day, and slightly cooler, temperatures holding in the 60s for highs tomorrow. From the 13 WHAM Weather Authority, I'm meteorologist Marty Snyder on Rochester's News Weather and Traffic Station. 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
0: Downtown, it remains cloudy. We're at 62 degrees. It is 61 in Churchville.
1: 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A Rochester mother facing felony assault charges after police say she physically abused her two young children, leaving one critically injured. 37-year-old Felicia Guy called 911 early yesterday morning saying her two-year-old son was unconscious after hitting his head. Police say doctors instead found signs of abuse, including a severe brain injury. The boy remains in critical condition. Guy is also accused of injuring her one-year-old daughter.
0: Rochester police are investigating the city's latest homicide, the 16th of the year so far.
8: Officers were called to 132 Otis Street near the corner of Murray Street around 1:45 Wednesday morning and found 48-year-old John Lacey there in a driveway with at least one gunshot wound to the torso. He was taken to Strong Memorial and died there. Police say Lacey did not live at the address, but he did have friends or associates in the neighborhood. Dave Debo, News Radio, WHAM 1180.
1: Rush Henrietta parents and students vented their frustrations about school safety for a second straight night. It was another packed house last night at the safety forum. This parent and others wanted answers following a series of fights last week that ended with one student sent to the hospital with a head injury.
9: What specifically will you do when our kids are out after school hours at homecoming this entire weekend to keep our students safe?
1: School Board President Scott Adair tells 13 WHAM they share the parents' concerns.
10: We truly do care about them. I got the feeling in there this evening that there was a lot of they don't believe that we care about them.
1: School officials say they're already working on plans to strengthen security at the schools.
0: 13 residents still at Waterview Heights in Charlotte as the shutdown deadline has been extended to October 13th. The facility lost its license following failed inspections and alleged care issues. Federal Medicaid payments will continue through the new closing date.
1: A Canandaigua native is among the seven former Cornell University students named in a lawsuit alleging a gang rape at a fraternity house back in 2024. The woman says she was pressured to use drugs and alcohol before being sexually assaulted while incapacitated. No charges have been filed, but the Tompkins County DA has reopened the criminal investigation. Attorneys for the students deny the allegations.
0: 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Your next check of traffic and weather on the 10s in less than within 5 minutes. The condition of Tennessee's only female death row inmate is unknown after yesterday's failed execution.
11: Krista Pike was scheduled to be put to death on Wednesday by lethal injection, but the procedure was unsuccessful. Witnesses describe what they saw.
12: We haven't seen anything like it. It went really poorly.
13: Almost the entire time she was kicking her feet.
11: Her attorneys reported she was still breathing after receiving two doses of pentobarbital. Pike was taken to a nearby hospital after the attempted execution. Governor Bill Lee has since announced he's pausing executions for the rest of 2026, and he's ordered an investigation. She was on track to become the first woman Tennessee has executed in more than 200 years. I'm Michael Kastner.
1: 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Coming up, the state is sued over its shield laws. That's in 3 minutes after a check of traffic and weather together on the 10s on News Radio WHAM 1180.
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10: 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Over on Lehigh Station Road and Henrietta Road at Walters Avenue, accident being cleared. Scottsville Chilai Road at the throughway in Chilai. Watch for a collision there. Some volume on Dewey Ave into West Ridge Road. Moving okay on 390, 490, and 590 Thruway. Off to a nice start. I'm Debbie Duhaime, News Radio, WHAM 1180.
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9: 13 WHAM meteorologist Marty Satter says going to be cloudy throughout the day today. Maybe some showers, particularly during the morning, but not a washout by any stretch. And it is going to be warmer. We'll see temperatures in the upper 70s today. For tonight, showers developing late. Otherwise, cloudy skies, lows mid-60s. Tomorrow, a cooler day with widespread rain, particularly in the morning into the afternoon. Temperatures will be in the upper 60s. Will be mid-60s for Saturday and Sunday. Lower 60s to start the week on Monday. Right downtown, still have those clouds hanging around right now. It is 62 degrees. It is 60 right now in Clarkson.
8: 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New York and two other states are facing legal action over the state's shield laws. Arkansas, Louisiana.

0: Louisiana and Alabama filed lawsuits yesterday to dismantle legal protections for doctors who mail abortion pills to patients out of state. Those three states are asking a U.S. Supreme Court to strike down the state's shield law, and they're asking lower federal courts to prevent cross-country drug shipments.
1: Meantime, Attorney General Letitia James is taking the Trump administration to court over housing assistance. James says the administration is allowing more than $1 million in funding for counseling programs to expire. The money helps first-time home buyers, renters, and homeowners facing foreclosure. She's asking a judge to block the funding from expiring and preserve the state's share.
0: Governor Kathy Hochul says New York has the fastest-growing economy in the nation during this year's second quarter.
2: Hochul says data from the U.S. Commerce Department's Bureau of Economic Analysis shows that New York's GDP grew at an annual rate of 4% from the first quarter to the second. She says that's nearly double the national growth rate of 2.2% and the highest of any state. The data shows the greatest growth was in finance and insurance, followed by information, real estate, rental leasing, and professional, scientific, and technical services. The governor credits her job creation, job retention, and workforce development efforts. Sarah Lee Kessler, News Radio Wham, 1180.
1: 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Secretary of State Marco Rubio orders the visiting Iranian delegation to leave New York City.
3: Secretary Rubio ordering Iran's foreign minister and his team out of the city earlier than they had planned. The White House had granted visas with severe restrictions to Iran's president, foreign minister, and their delegations to attend the annual meeting of the UN General Assembly. According to one official, Rubio determined the Iranians had overstayed their welcome and that they should leave. The Iranian delegation denied that they were ordered to leave. Chris DeMeo, Fox News.
0: A Texas man has been arrested for allegedly plotting to attack the state capitol building in Austin.
4: The Texas Department of Public Safety says 40-year-old Benny Caldera Jr. was arrested by a SWAT team early Wednesday morning at his home northeast of San Antonio. DPS says it received credible information that Caldera would be attacking the Capitol on Thursday and charged him with making a felony terroristic threat against a public servant. He was later released on bond. DPS also notes that state legislators were notified of the arrest and says there will be an increased law enforcement presence at the Capitol. I'm Mark Mayfield.
1: 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Your next check of traffic and weather, all the 10s in less than 5 minutes. Senate Democrats have kept two bills from advancing.
5: Democrats said the GOP-backed Ratepayer Protection Act was only voluntary. It required states to consider rules forcing tech companies to foot the bill for their electricity costs. North Carolina Republican Senator Tom Tillis said its lack of a mandate was a good thing.
6: It doesn't have any federal overreach of state policy. It's really just setting the tone for what states should do to manage the demand for data centers. So that's one classic example to where they become so partisan they can't even agree on what it's effectively a resolution recognizing motherhood and apple pie.
5: Democrats also blocked a stock trading ban for lawmakers after Republicans attached elements of the Save America Act to the bill. Jessica Rosenthal, Fox News.
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0: Oh, we're already seeing some minor slowdowns on 590 southbound, mainly between Browncroft and Blossom. Full check of traffic heading your way at 720.
7: Looks like temperatures stay pretty mild heading through the day today. A little cooler for the longer term, though. We'll check the forecast coming up.
0: A major frozen food maker is rising prices or raising them. That's in the Bloomberg Money Minute. 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
13: On the night before Halloween in 1975, 15-year-old Martha Moxley was murdered in the Tony Bellhaven neighborhood of Greenwich, Connecticut. She was rich and beautiful and loved by all who knew her. For decades, despite intense media scrutiny, police failed to make an arrest. In 2000, 25 years after Martha's murder, her one-time neighbor, Michael Skakel, was arrested. He'd been 15, like her, at the time of the crime. He was also a cousin of the Kennedys.
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13: 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Of course Michael Skakel killed his next-door neighbor Martha Moxley. 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And if you followed the case like I did, I bet you knew it too. My name is Andrew Goldman. I've been a journalist for 30 years. I got involved in this case in 2015. 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
1: 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Coming up, calls for an investigation into a botched execution. The story of 2 minute attempt of the Bloomberg Money Minute. 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
5: 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Roads are wet, so be careful traveling. Let's go out to 590 North right at Norton Street. It's an accident. 590 South building at Blossom Road. At this point, you're okay on 490 and on 390. Taking a ride over to Portland Ave right at Norton Street. A crash there as well. In Henrietta, Lehigh Station Road at Authors Ave. Accident still being cleared. I'm Debbie Duhame, News Radio, WHAM 1180.
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7: The weather for today, we're going to see the cloud cover hold on for a lot of the day. Some rain, mainly during the morning. As we head deeper into the day, a lot of that rain's going to move out, and maybe a couple breaks of sun by the very end of the afternoon. Highs today, mostly in the mid to upper 70s, so a very warm day for this time of year. Going into tonight, mainly cloudy skies, at least a couple showers mainly overnight. We'll drop into the mid 60s. And for tomorrow, lots of clouds, some rain at times, mainly during the morning. And it looks like temperatures tomorrow will be a bit cooler. They're going to hold in the 60s for a lot of the day. From the 13 WHAM Weather Authority, I'm meteorologist Marty Snyder on Rochester's News Weather and Traffic Station. 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
1: Downtown, it remains cloudy, and it is 62 degrees. It is 61 right now in Parenton. 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Business news at 22 and 52. Time for the Bloomberg Money Minute. We wish a good morning and a fantastic Friday Eve. to Gina Cervetti.
0: Joe, good morning. ConAgra is raising prices on some frozen foods and other items as it faces higher transportation costs. It's also cutting some of its weaker selling products in the face of slowing sales. The CEO says ConAgra is reviewing which products to discontinue, especially among its frozen food line, but at least one decision has already been made. The Celeste pizza business is on the chopping block. ConAgra will stick with its more upscale Healthy Choice brand, which it has marketed to GLP-1 users, and plans to launch a so-called clean label meat sticks. Traders are kicking off the final quarter of the year. Year to date, the Dow is up about 6%, the S&P 500 is up almost 12%, and the tech-heavy NASDAQ is up almost 15.6% so far this year. Oil was rising this morning, deepening a sell-off in bonds. The 10-year Treasury yield rose to its highest since 2002. I'm Gina Cervetti for News Radio WHAM 1180.
1: A two-year-old Rochester boy in critical condition and his mother charged with assaulting him and his one-year-old sister. Police say 37-year-old Felicia Guy called 911 early yesterday, claiming the boy had hit his head. Investigators say doctors found a severe brain injury and other signs of abuse. Rochester police are still probing the city's latest homicide. Officers called out to Otis Street just before 1:45 yesterday morning. They found 48-year-old John Lacey in a driveway with at least one gunshot wound to the torso. He died a short time later at the hospital. He's the 16th homicide victim so far this year in the city. The condition of Tennessee's only female death row inmate is not known after yesterday's failed execution. Krista Pike was scheduled to be put to death yesterday by lethal injection, but the procedure was unsuccessful. Her attorneys reported she was still breathing after receiving two doses of pentobarbital. The governor of Tennessee now calling for an investigation. President Trump has confirmed the last American forces have left Iraq. U.S. forces initially withdrew in 2011 after toppling Saddam Hussein in 2003. The U.S. returned and had troops in northern Iraq since 2014, battling ISIS as part of Operation Inherent Resolve. 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
8: Good morning again, Joe, and thank you from the WHAM 1180 Sports Desk. I'm John DeTullio. The Yankees are off to the divisional round of the American League playoffs.
2: On Sonny Gray, and Garcia lights it up. Right field, and done!
8: Courtesy of NBC, Luis Garcia Jr. with a solo home run. Cody Bellinger added a three-run blast. Austin Wells with a pair of ribbies. The Yankees blast the Red Sox 9-2 as they complete the two-game sweep. They outscore the Red Sox 18-2 in the series. Max Fried picks up the win. The Yankees collected 14 hits in winning Game 2. Now they're off to face the Tampa Bay Rays. The Phillies have forced a Game 3 versus the Braves. They win in 10. Following a 4-3 victory. And how about the White Sox? They win their first postseason series since 2005 as they knock off the Astros, winning 7-3. It's a hockey night for the Buffalo Sabres. They open their season at Columbus. Last night saw the Maple Leafs top the Islanders 2-1 and the Penguins all over the Flyers as they win 7-0. The Amerks open their season Friday night at home as they play host to the defending Calder Cup champion, Toronto Marlies. RIT Hockey will open their season Friday night at Niagara, then host the Purple Eagles Saturday at the Gene Policini Center. Both of those games on Fox Sports 1280. College football, the Courage Bowl is slated for Saturday night. 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Syracuse football's at UConn Saturday. Matt Park with a call on Fox Sports 1280 with kickoff scheduled for 12 o'clock. And Christian Benford did not practice on Wednesday. He is nursing a toe injury. It is unlikely he will suit up versus the Patriots on Sunday. With sports at 25 and 55, I'm John DeTullio on Rochester's News, Weather, and Traffic Station, News Radio WHAM 1180.
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3: 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Our top story, the deadline for a nursing home shutdown has been extended.
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1: If you're hearing this, you should be concerned about the Asian longhorned beetle, an invasive species that's destroying our trees. 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
0: Look up, look down, look around. Look up, look down, look around. In the trees and on the ground, 'cause the ALB must be found.
1: Some signs of the ALB are dime-sized holes on tree trunks, a sawdust-like material called frass, and the beetle itself, with a long black body and white spots.
0: Look up, look down, look around. Look up, look down, look around. In the trees and on the ground, 'cause the ALB must be found.
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0: It remains cloudy and 62 degrees in downtown Rochester. Welcome to Thursday, October 1st. 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
2: 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Over on 104 eastbound, right at 590, getting reports of an accident. 590 south, building at Blossom Road. Watch for slowdowns northbound 590 at Norton Street with a crash there as well. 490 eastbound, slowing down by the inner loop. No problems on 390. Portland Ave at Norton Street. It's an accident being cleared. I'm Debbie Duhame, News Radio WHAM 1180.
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5: The weather for today, we're going to see the cloud cover hold on for a lot of the day. Expect some occasional showers, mainly during the morning. As we head towards the middle of the day and into the afternoon, a lot of that rain starts to move out. And we'll see highs today mostly in the mid to upper 70s, so a mild day with at least a couple breaks of sun possible by the very end of the day. Going into tonight, mainly cloudy skies with at least a couple showers possible. We'll drop into the mid-60s. And for tomorrow, lots of cloud cover, at least some rain at times, once again, mainly during the morning and then tapering throughout the day, and slightly cooler, temperatures holding in the 60s for highs tomorrow. From the 13 WHAM Weather Authority, I'm meteorologist Marty Snyder on Rochester's News Weather and Traffic Station, News Radio WHAM 1180.
0: Downtown cloudy and 62 degrees. It is 61 right now in Fairport.
1: 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A 2-year-old Rochester boy in critical condition this morning, and his mother is charged with assaulting him and his 1-year-old sister. Police say 37-year-old Felicia Guy called 911 early yesterday claiming the boy had hit his head. Investigators say doctors found a severe brain injury and other signs of abuse. The girl was also injured and is now in the care of protective services.
0: Rochester police are still investigating the city's latest homicide. Officers called out to Otis Street just before 1:45 yesterday morning. They found 48-year-old John Lacey in a driveway with at least one gunshot wound to the torso. He later died at the hospital. Police say Lacey didn't live there, but had friends or associates in the neighborhood. There have been no arrests, and the motive is still under investigation. Lacey is the city's 16th homicide victim so far this year.
1: School safety concerns are boiling over in Rush Henrietta. For a second straight night, parents and students packed a safety forum demanding answers after a series of fights last week that left a student hospitalized with a head injury. And parents are very wary of school officials' claims.
6: I'm not asking for responses from you because I honestly don't trust any of them at this point.
7: We want to trust you, and we can't.
1: School Board President Scott Adair tells 13 WHAM officials hear those concerns.
8: There is nothing that we do not care about when it comes to our students and our student and staff safety from that perspective.
1: The district says it already is working to strengthen security, particularly with homecoming coming up this weekend.
0: The shutdown deadline for Waterview Heights in Charlotte has now been extended to October 13th. It had been slated to close late last month after its license was stripped following failed inspections and alleged care issues. 13 patients remain at that facility. Federal Medicaid payments will continue until the new closing date.
1: A Rochester man allegedly broke into two homes in Farmington, stole car keys, then stole three vehicles plus a dirt bike.
9: 18-year-old Bryant Byrd Jr. is charged with multiple counts of burglary and grand larceny, and he's being held on $5,000 cash bail at the Ontario County Jail. The Ontario County Sheriff's Office says it's still looking into Byrd's actions, and more charges are pending, plus more arrests are expected in connection with this crime spree. Bud Lowell, News Radio, WHAM 1180.
0: 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Your next check of traffic and weather on the 10s in less than 5 minutes. Tennessee officials halted the execution of Krista Pike last night after two doses of a lethal drug failed to kill her.
10: Pike was given two doses of pentobarbital, her attorney said in court filings late Wednesday. Tori Gessner with WKRN in Nashville was a media witness for the execution, and she described the sounds she heard from Pike.
11: She was kind of inconsistently going in and out of snores and silence. When the curtains closed the final time at 8:05, we could consistently hear her snoring, and then it kind of developed into a snore squeak, and then a snore, and even at 8:53, when the microphone was cut off, we could still hear snoring.
10: The 50-year-old Pike was convicted of killing 19-year-old Colleen Slemmer back in 1995 when Pike was 18, and the governor, Bill Lee, has ordered an independent review and suspended Tennessee's remaining scheduled executions for the rest of the year. Ted Lindner, Fox News.
1: 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Coming up, a court date for a man accused of visa fraud. That's in 3 minutes after a check of traffic and weather together on the 10s on News Radio WHAM, 1180.
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1: 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Coming up, the state's minimum wage will stay where it is for now. 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
5: 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Over on Portland Ave at Norton Street, it's a collision. 104 East at 590, a collision. 590 southbound starting to build, getting down toward Blossom Road and into 490. 490 East heavy at the inner loop. No problems to report on 390. I'm Debbie Duhaime, News Radio WHAM 1180.
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0: 13 WHAM meteorologist Marty Satter says could see some showers mainly during the morning. It's just going to kind of stay cloudy otherwise. But it is going to be warmer, maybe a couple breaks of sun later on as well, if you cross the fingers hard enough. We'll be in the upper 70s, though, for highs today. For tonight, showers developing late, otherwise cloudy skies, but on the mild side, we'll only dip into the mid-60s tonight. For tomorrow, it's going to be a much cooler day with plenty of clouds, rain at times, mainly during the morning, as temperatures will stay right around the mid to upper 60 range. And that's kind of where we stay through the weekend as well. Highs on Saturday and Sunday, both days, will be in the mid-60s. Right downtown, the clouds are still hanging around right now at 62 degrees. It is 60 right now in Mendon.
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1: 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There's a hearing today in federal court for an Afghan man charged with visa fraud last year.
27: Federal prosecutors say Dilbar Dilbar used a false name to obtain an Afghan passport, claiming he served as an interpreter for U.S. forces, and he eventually obtained all the documents necessary for a special immigrant visa and green card. Dilbar was arrested on Blossom Road in Rochester in May. He faces up to 10 years in prison if convicted. Marty Casper, News Radio, WHAM 1180.
0: A planned hike in the state's minimum wage is on hold for now. The Labor Department expected to announce today that the number of jobs statewide has declined slightly, triggering a halt to the increase. The minimum wage is now tied to the rate of inflation, thanks to a state law passed in 2023. Governor Hochul is proposing a tweak to the law to prevent the so-called off-ramp from kicking in. The current minimum wage outside New York City is $16 per hour.
1: 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You can also listen for complete wrap-up of today's news on the 5 o'clock news hour. New York City Mayor Zoran Mondami, his administration is appealing to a judge's decision ordering his administration to restart the vetting process for the second home tax.
28: Plaintiffs did not challenge the legality of the second home tax, but rather how it was rolled out. And a judge just ruled that homeowners were being penalized and harmed and ordered the rollout to be redone. But Mayor Mamdani says his administration is appealing that ruling.
29: And while the process moves forward, we will continue administering this surcharge fairly, efficiently, and in full compliance with the law as we have been thus far.
28: The new tax is aimed at those living outside New York but own a home in the city worth more than $5 million. I'm Scott Pringle, News Radio WHAM 1180.
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1: Pretty strong slowdown. As soon as you get across the Bay Bridge, you're heading 590 south. There's an accident. You're going to find stop-and-go traffic 104 most of the way down to about Empire Boulevard. Full check of traffic coming at 7:50.
30: We'll see some rain at times today, but not an all-day rain. We'll check the forecast coming up in just a little bit.
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31: 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Details coming up in 9 minutes.
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39: On an Israel-bound flight, one of the pilots stabbed the other pilot. He tried to crash the plane.
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0: 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Coming up, a pilot is being hailed as a hero. The details coming up in 2 minutes. 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
5: 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Over on 104 eastbound, right at 590, it's an accident. 590 southbound, slowing down into Browncroft Boulevard. 490 eastbound, stop-and-go traffic by the inner loop. Moving okay on 390, some volume on West Ridge Road in both directions at Lake Ave. Lake Ave looks fine right through Charlotte. No problems there. Watch for slowdowns Portland Ave at Norton Street with a collision. I'm Debbie Duhaime, News Radio, WHAM 1180.
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3: The weather for today, we're going to see the cloud cover hold on for a lot of the day. Some rain, mainly during the morning. As we head deeper into the day, a lot of that rain's going to move out. And maybe a couple breaks of sun by the very end of the afternoon. Highs today, mostly in the mid to upper 70s. So a very warm day for this time of year. Going into tonight, mainly cloudy skies. At least a couple showers, mainly overnight. We'll drop into the mid 60s. And for tomorrow, lots of clouds, some rain at times, mainly during the morning. And it looks like temperatures tomorrow will be a bit cooler. They're going to hold in the 60s for a lot of the day. From the 13 WHAM Weather Authority, I'm meteorologist Marty Snyder on Rochester's News Weather and Traffic Station. 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
0: Downtown, we have cloudy skies. We're at 62 degrees. It is 60 right now in Clarkson. 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Dave Smith here once again with your Rochester Business Report.
4: Good morning, Joe. Small businesses are holding steady on hiring. Paychex says its September jobs index inched higher to 99.15, while hourly wage growth remained below 3%. Weekly earnings grew just over 3% as businesses continued meeting demand largely with their existing workforce. Community Bank is teaming up with the Buffalo Bills running back James Cook for a new financial literacy campaign. Cook will appear in short-form videos covering practical money topics, as well as bank advertising and social media. He'll also make appearances at select Community Bank customer and community events this season. Community Bank has about a dozen locations in the Rochester Metro. Stocks were mixed yesterday. At the closing bell, the Dow Jones Industrial Average lost 443 points to finish at 5906, while the Nasdaq gained 63 points to end the day in the month at 26861. With the Rochester Business Report, I'm Dave Smith. Business reports at 22 and 52 on Rochester's News, Weather, and Traffic Station. 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
0: 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Bob Lonsbury here on this first day of October. What you got?
6: I'm going to talk to a man who's dying about whether or not he's going to take New York up on those suicide pills. And we're going to look at more heartbreaking details out of this Cornell rape case, sir.
0: All right, more with Bob coming up at 8:05 this morning. A Kennedy native is among the seven former Cornell University students named in the lawsuit alleging a gang rape at a fraternity house back in 2024. The woman says she was pressured to use drugs and alcohol before being sexually assaulted while incapacitated. Attorneys for the students have denied the allegations. The shutdown deadline for the Waterview Heights facility in Charlotte has been extended to October 13th. It had been slated to close last month after its license was stripped following failed inspections and alleged care issues. 13 patients are still at that facility. The Fly Dubai pilot who safely landed a passenger jet after being stabbed in the cockpit is being hailed as a hero. Israeli officials say Captain Schmidt Machar is recovering in a hospital after his co-pilot repeatedly and reportedly stabbed him during a fight to Israel in an attempt to crash the jet carrying 174 people. The White House plans to block CNN from carrying out its previously scheduled television poll coverage of the president today. According to the Hill administration, officials will not allow CNN to serve as the poll outlet, despite a federal judge's ruling last week that lifted a ban against the network, and no poll camera will accompany President Trump during his trip to Texas and Oklahoma. News Radio WHAM 1180 time now, 7:55. 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
7: All righty, Joe, thank you. 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Last night, the Yankees finished off the Red Sox as they complete the two-game sweep.
8: Into center field, a base hit. Chisholm is home. It is 9-2.
7: courtesy of NBC. Austin Wells with another RBI single. He drives in a pair. Cody Bellinger and Luis Garcia Jr. go deep as New York takes down Boston 9-2. Max Fried goes six innings for the win. The Yankees now move on to face Tampa Bay in the divisional round of the American League playoffs. The Phillies force a game three versus the Braves. They win in 10, 4-3, thanks to Alex Bohm with a go-ahead two-run homer. The White Sox also moving on to the divisional round of the American League playoffs as they defeated the Astros 7-3. It's their first postseason victory since 2005. The Sabres open their season tonight at Columbus. Last night saw Toronto top the Islanders 2-1 in Pittsburgh, crushing the Flyers 7-0. The Emirates season opener tomorrow night at home versus Toronto. On the injury front for the Buffalo Bills, Christian Benford did not practice on Wednesday. He is nursing a toe injury. Keon Coleman and Joe Andreessen also missing practice because of injury. The Bills set to host the Patriots Sunday at 1 o'clock. You can hear the game on Rock 95.1. With sports at 25 and 55, I'm John DeTullio on Rochester's News, Weather, Traffic Station, News Radio, Wham 1180.
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8: 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Our top story, a Rochester toddler in critical condition after his mother allegedly assaulted him.
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0: Cloudy skies and 62 degrees in downtown Rochester. 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
1: And I'm Barry V. In the news, police say a Rochester woman critically injured her toddler.
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2: 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Roads are wet. Be careful. 590 southbound heavy down through Empire Boulevard and in toward Browncroft Boulevard. Watch for slowdowns on 490 east at Mount Reed Boulevard. 390 southbound slowing down right by Lya Lab with some police department activity. Also 104 at 590 on that ramp. Watch out for a crash. Portland Ave at Norton Street, a collision. I'm Debbie Duhaime, News Radio WHAM 1180.
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5: Weather for today, we're going to see the cloud cover hold on for a lot of the day. Expect some occasional showers, mainly during the morning. As we head towards the middle of the day and into the afternoon, a lot of that rain starts to move out. And we'll see highs today mostly in the mid to upper 70s, so a mild day with at least a couple breaks of sun possible by the very end of the day. Going into tonight, mainly cloudy skies with at least a couple showers possible. We'll drop into the mid-60s. And for tomorrow, lots of cloud cover, at least some rain at times, once again, mainly during the morning and then tapering throughout the day, and slightly cooler, temperatures holding in the 60s for highs tomorrow. From the 13 WHAM Weather Authority, I'm meteorologist Marty Snyder on Rochester's News Weather and Traffic Station. 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
0: Downtown, we got cloudy skies right now. We're still stuck at 62 degrees. It is 61 right now in Ogden.
1: 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A Rochester mother facing felony assault charges after police say she physically abused her two young children, leaving one critically injured. 37-year-old Felicia Guy called 911 early yesterday saying her two-year-old son was unconscious after hitting his head. Police say doctors instead found signs of abuse, including a severe brain injury. The boy remains in critical condition. Guy is also accused of injuring her one-year-old daughter.
0: Meantime, Rochester police are still investigating the city's latest homicide, the 16th of the year in the city so far.
6: Officers were called to 132 Otis Street near the corner of Murray Street around 1:45 Wednesday morning and found 48-year-old John Lacey there in a driveway with at least one gunshot wound to the torso. He was taken to Strong Memorial and died there. Police say Lacey did not live at the address, but he did have friends or associates in the neighborhood. Dave Debo, News Radio, WHAM 1180.
1: Rush Henrietta parents and students vented their frustrations about school safety for a second straight night. It was another packed house last night's safety forum. This parent and others want answers following a series of fights last week that ended with one student sent to the hospital with a head injury.
7: What specifically will you do when our kids are out after school hours at homecoming this entire weekend to keep our students safe?
1: School Board President Scott Adair tells 13 WHAM they share the parents' concerns.
8: We truly do care about them. I got the feeling in there this evening that there was a lot of they don't believe that we care about them.
1: School officials say they're already working on plans to strengthen security at the schools.
0: Elsewhere, new details emerging about the passengers who prevented the hijacking and crash of a fly-to-by plane en route to Israel. Fox's Trey Yinks with the latest from Tel Aviv.
9: After the co-pilot stabbed the captain of this plane, the flight plunged more than 14,000 feet in just 37 seconds. The injured pilot had the wherewithal to open the cockpit door, averting disaster. That's when the passengers jumped into action, making their way into the cockpit, subduing the pilot who was attempting to crash the jet. Even more remarkable, an Israeli plumber then pulled back the yoke to prevent the plane from diving further. Aviation experts have called this a miracle. More than 170 souls were on board when the plane was plummeting toward the desert in Saudi Arabia, well beyond speeds the aircraft is built to withstand.
0: And a pair of NASA astronauts will be blasting off to the International Space Station this morning. The Crew 13 mission is scheduled to lift off from Cape Canaveral Space Force Station at around 11:10 this morning. The crew, which includes two NASA astronauts, one Canadian astronaut, and one Russian cosmonaut, is traveling on a SpaceX Dragon spacecraft. 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
1: And now a guy who's out of this world. 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
10: Thanks, gentlemen. Good morning, Rochester. Let me read to you the press release sent out by Captain Frank Umbrino to Rochester Police Department. At 9:30:26 at approximately 1:27 a.m., that's early yesterday morning, 37-year-old Felicia Guy called 911 to report that her 2-year-old son was unconscious and experiencing abnormal breathing. During the 911 call, she stated that he had hit his head approximately 20 minutes earlier. Emergency personnel arrived on scene, found the child unconscious, and transported him to URMC. Medical personnel and responding officers immediately observed multiple injuries to the 2-year-old that were indicative of physical abuse. He remains in critical condition at the hospital. In addition to her 2-year-old son, Felicia Guy's 1-year-old daughter was also present in the apartment. The child was also found to have injuries indicative of physical abuse. She was transported to the hospital and has since been released into the care of Child Protective Services. Major Crime Special Victims Unit investigators, along with our partners from Monroe County District Attorney's Office and Child Protective Services, were immediately called in to investigate. As a result of the investigation, Felicia Guy has been charged with

0: fact that God gives all creatures an instinct to look after and protect and safeguard and fight to the death to keep their young safe. All creatures except humans, where the greatest danger that many children will face is from the people who brought them into the world. That place where they live that's supposed to be a sanctuary, a home, instead turns out to be a hell. And again, a little one-year-old baby girl. She was found to have 9 adult-sized bite marks on her. How would a bite mark linger? Well, if it breaks the skin. So apparently Felicia Guy, being the only one charged in this matter, I guess we have deduced that she bit this little child, allegedly, 9 separate times, right? Anyway, it makes you want to cry, and it makes you want to double up your fists and curse. It engenders in you rage and heartbreaking sorrow. And, you know, I think we all in our little religious lectures get a talk on how the world is going to end and all this other stuff. Some days I wake up and I say, man, I hope that doesn't come for a long time. This is a swell place. And other days you wake up and say, I hope it comes pretty damn quick so that little babies like this don't have to suffer anymore at the hands of monsters of this sort. It's time for Traffic and Weather on the 10s on News Radio Wham 1180.
1: 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Some stop and go traffic here as you get out past the area of Ames Street with an accident reported. 390 southbound slowing down at Chilai Ave. Portland Ave at Norton Street. It's a collision. I'm Debbie Duhame, News Radio, Wham 1180.
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3: 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Call William Mattar.
0: Well, there are going to be showers this morning. I think we all went through those on the way into work, and you're seeing a little bit of that now. Now, it should be gone for most of our areas, certainly within 2 hours. This afternoon, just clouds, a temperature in the mid, possibly even upper 70s is forecast. It is 63 at 8:11. 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There's yet more information today on this allegation of gang rape down at Cornell University. The Wall Street Journal has put together, through speaking to friends and associates and looking at text messages and such from the victim in this matter, a good narrative of how her understanding of what had transpired became clearer as time passed. The district attorney, a couple days ago, I posted a link to something he had put online wherein he justified the actions of his office in not bringing charges in the first case. He said and relied heavily on the fact that he had a 6-page signed a sworn statement from the young lady in which she said that the activities had been consensual. It increasingly looks like the district attorney may have paraphrased that out of context. And as others have been able to look at that same 6-page a sworn statement from her, it does indicate, it seems to me, that she clearly believed that this had been a sexual assault, that she had been raped. And at any rate, you feel horrible for her, for the situation. And at the end of the day, as you know, we're looking, well, why did she say this? Why didn't she say the other? This is a sophomore in college. I mean, she's 19 years old. And 19-year-olds, don't tell them this, but they are in large part still children. And there is a naivete, there's an ignorance of how life works. And at any rate, this is all a heartbreak and a horrible thing. There were about a half a dozen Title IX hearings that

0: were held by Cornell University. They led to significant punishments against some of the young men involved. They led to the shutting down of the fraternity involved. One thing you hope is that this young lady was at some point after this able to get rape crisis counseling. The natural emotional difficulties of all this are pretty horrendous. I come back to a point I think we touched on yesterday, a point made by the Onondaga County District Attorney, wherein he said, we have to ask ourselves how we raise sons like this. And I think that's a pretty good question. How could young men of academic achievement, of apparent financial privilege, if you can go to a Cornell, how could young men like this not have better values, better judgment? And how is it that instead of coming to the defense of this young woman, it seems that there was active predation upon her? So the district attorney has said that there will be a new look at the possibility of criminal charges. I hope that's the case. There's a part of me that wonders if maybe state or federal law enforcement officers could look at this. No disrespect to either, you know, Ithaca City Police, but they have a highly political and politicizing mayor down there. And no disrespect to Cornell University Police, but, you know, we now have an allegation from the DA that he didn't receive all the evidence from them. If the state troopers could take this over, or if some federal law enforcement agency could take this over, I think it'd be a situation where a lot more of us could have confidence in whatever the outcome is. And whatever the outcome is, God bless this young woman, because whatever the details might be, she went through an extraordinarily difficult thing, both in the act and in the subsequent shaming that took place, and in this current firestorm that is circulating around this topic and that incident. We'll take a break, be back with you in a moment. It is going to be a great day. This is News Radio Wham 1180.
1: 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Right on the button. Right? Right.
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6: In baseball, only one wild card series remains as the White Sox swept the Astros with a 7-3 Game 2 win. The Yankees scored 9 runs for the second straight day, eliminating the Red Sox 9-2 in Game 2. And the Padres finished off the Cubs 4-1 to move on. In the one series that remains, the Phillies got back-to-back homers by Kyle Schwarber and Bryce Harper in the 8th inning to tie the Braves at 3. And Alec Boehm won it with an opposite field shot in the 10th. Game 3 has been moved to tonight at 8 Eastern on NBC and Peacock. And in the NFL, disgruntled Pittsburgh cornerback Joey Porter Jr. is headed to Dallas for 2 future draft picks. Porter has not played a snap this season as he's still recovering from a back injury. The Steelers are in Cleveland tonight for Thursday Night Football, 8:15 Eastern on Amazon Prime Video. I'm Andy West with your iHeartRadio Sports Report.
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27: 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Watch out for an accident. 590 southbound is still bunching up, getting down toward Empire Boulevard. 490 eastbound slowing down, heading out toward Ames Street. Moving okay on 390. No major problems to report there. Thruway is moving fine. I'm Debbie Duhaime, News Radio, Wham 1180.
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0: Morning showers, and in an hour or so, those should have moved completely out of our region, I think. Then clouds through the afternoon, maybe a break here or there. Warm, mid, maybe even upper 70s, the forecast high. It's 63 at 821. 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A friend of hers, I've seen it reported. I'm uncertain about friendship rituals in Tennessee, but places I've lived and folks I've known, typically a friendship does not entail torture and homicide, but yeah, to each his own, I guess. She has been on death row in Tennessee, lo, these many years, the entirety of her adult life, and appeal this, appeal that, file this paperwork, drag this out. And it finally came to a point where she was to be executed. The Supreme Court was asked of the United States, live or die. In one of those little, you know, whichever judge is on duty things, it said, let her die. At which point, a subordinate federal court receiving a filing from her lawyers claiming that at her original trial in the 1900s, her lawyer didn't introduce evidence that she had been abused as a child or something along those lines. And so the subordinate judge issued a stay. Well, we need to be able to make that legal argument. At which point the Supreme Court said, I guess you didn't hear me the first time, and kill her. And so yesterday was to be the day. And they have, you know, press who are witnesses. They have, you know, associates or family. There was a, she had a spiritual counselor, whether that's her pastor, whatever it is. Her lawyers were in attendance. She was behind a curtain. And when the curtain opened, she was there strapped down to a gurney. And they gave her a shot of pentobarbital. And at any rate, she was, you know, singing a hymn with her spiritual counselor. And, well, the singing did not stop. Rather, it continued. And so they gave her a second dose of this pentobarbital. And so she's gotten two lethal injection doses now, and she doesn't die. An hour after the second injection, they close the curtains, and they say, well, there'll be a press conference in a moment. And while the press was, you know, gathering for the press conference, she was taken out the back in an ambulance to a hospital. Her condition and situation currently unknown. I don't get this. How do we get so friggin' stupid when it comes to killing people? Now, listen, we've all got our views on the death penalty. You're either for it or you're against it. I'm for it, okay? So a lot of people are against it, all right? But if you're going to do it, friggin' do it. And they say, well, lethal injection is more humane. And yet, time and time again, they do lethal injections and they friggin' can't make it work. I'm an ignorant person, but, you know, at horse tracks, when a horse will break a leg or something and it has to be euthanized, the veterinarians are able to give that horse a shot. There are two ways to do it. There's a like a shot way, and then there's another shoot 'em way. But when they give the horse the shot, it becomes immediately unconscious, and its respiration and pulse stop right then. The horse is instantly killed. And, you know, that is fast, and we consequently presume humane. If you can do that to a horse, why can't you do it to a human? They're both mammals. You know, maybe you in life have been there when the veterinarian has had to put, like, your dog down or something. That's a heartbreaking event. But if you recall that event, they give the dog the shot and it instantly passes away. How about you just go to the veterinarian, say, give me a shot that will take care of a small horse, and then you go and you do that. And that would stop the person instantly. No suffering, no uncertainty. But what must it be like to be there for like an hour and a half as they have given you one shot that's supposed to kill you, and two shots that are supposed to kill you, right? I mean, are we revisiting the torture she imposed on her victim? I mean, if you're going to do it, do it. 45,000 people overdosed fatally on fentanyl in America last year. Go to the corner, get some friggin' fentanyl, and give that to her if you can't think of anything else. It's embarrassing when we are this incompetent in the administration of what we call justice. It's time for news with Joe Lasky, Voice of the Finger Lakes, on News Radio Wham 1180.
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0: Good morning. It is 8:31. We have cloudy skies and 63 degrees in downtown Rochester. I'm Joel Lasky on News Radio WHAM 1180. Coming up in the news, a Rochester woman is accused of critically injuring her young son. But first, time for traffic and weather on the 10s on News Radio WHAM 1180.
1: 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Traffic slowing down on 590 southbound, getting down toward Browncroft Boulevard. Some volume on 490 eastbound, down through the construction zone, getting down toward Pittsford, Palmyra Road, getting into Perrington. Moving okay over on 390. Volume in Pittsford over on State Street, getting right into North Main. And we're still seeing some volume over on Dewey Ave into West Ridge Road, Mosley Road into Pittsford, Palmyra Road, accident over there as well. I'm Debbie Duhame, News Radio, WHAM 1180.
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5: The weather for today, we're going to see the cloud cover hold on for a lot of the day. Some rain, mainly during the morning. As we head deeper into the day, a lot of that rain's going to move out. And maybe a couple breaks of sun by the very end of the afternoon. Highs today mostly in the mid to upper 70s, so a very warm day for this time of year. Going into tonight, mainly cloudy skies. At least a couple showers, mainly overnight. We'll drop into the mid 60s. And for tomorrow, lots of clouds, some rain at times, mainly during the morning. And it looks like temperatures tomorrow will be a bit cooler. They're going to hold in the 60s for a lot of the day. From the 13 WHAM Weather Authority, I'm meteorologist Marty Snyder on Rochester's News Weather and Traffic Station. 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
0: Downtown cloudy and 63.
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0: 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Here are the stories we're working on. A 2-year-old Rochester boy is in critical condition, and his mother charged with assaulting him and his 1-year-old sister. Police say 37-year-old Felicia Guy called 911 early yesterday, claiming the boy had hit his head, but investigators say doctors found a severe brain injury and other signs of abuse. The shutdown deadline for Waterview Heights in Charlotte has now been extended to October 13th. 13 patients remain in that facility. Tennessee's first woman scheduled to be executed in over 200 years is still alive. Krista Pike was scheduled to be put to death yesterday by lethal injection, but the procedure failed. Pike was still breathing after receiving two doses. And the Fly Dubai pilot who safely landed a passenger jet after being stabbed in the cockpit is being hailed as a hero. Israeli officials say Captain Smit Machar is recovering in the hospital after his co-pilot reportedly stabbed him during a flight to Israel in an attempt to crash the jet, which had 174 people aboard. News Radio WHAM 1180, time now 8:34. I'm Joel Lasky. 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
2: Welcome back, my friend. Welcome back. More information has come out about that attempted terrorist attack on the airplane early yesterday. Fly Dubai is the carrier. The pilot is a gentleman from India, and I'm going to mispronounce his name, and I apologize for that. Smit Makar. He is co-pilot. At this point, unidentified, is from Oman. The pilot is flying the aircraft. The flight, 2 or so hours from UAE to Tel Aviv, everything's going fine. And then, as you know, the co-pilot stabs the pilot, and a violent fight is on. As this is transpiring, the pilot, this gentleman from India, amazingly has the presence of mind to kick with his foot the button that allows the cockpit door to open. He is, as he does so, screaming for help. And there were three men towards the front of the plane who immediately respond. They get to the door, they push it. The pilot was unconscious in front of the door. They shoved the door and him out of the way. And the first gentleman through sees that the co-pilot, the man from Oman, more about this in a second. It's time for traffic and weather on the 10s now on News Radio Wham 1180.
3: 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It's busy on 590 south of Browncroft Boulevard, 490 eastbound. Slowing down, getting down toward Pittsford, Palmyra Road, through the construction zone. Some volume over in Pittsford on East Jefferson at South Main. Still moving okay on 390 out by the Thruway. Thruway is moving smoothly. Watch for an accident over on Molesey Road at Pittsford, Palmyra Road in Perrenton. I'm Debbie Duhaime, News Radio, WHAM 1180.
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2: Morning showers. They'll probably pass out before too long. And then this afternoon, just clouds, but fairly warm. Mid to upper 70s. 63 the temperature at 8:41, and you're listening to News Radio Wham 1180. The pilot fighting for his life, hemorrhaging blood, stabbed repeatedly, kicks the door release button with his foot and shouts for help. Three passengers at the front rush the door. They push him, now unconscious, and it open. One of them, a man who's a plumber, sees that the co-pilot is there, and he is pushing again the nose of the plane down, and he seems to be trying to use his weight to physically break the yoke, to lodge it into this position so that it can't be brought out of the dive. As you know, 14,000 feet descent in about 30 seconds. So rapid and violent was the descent that the rudder in the back, you know, the tail of the plane, a portion of that, an important control service surface, snapped off. The plumber man rushes up to the co-pilot and physically restrains him, gets him in a chokehold, and pulls him back out of the cockpit. And while he's got his neck, his arm around the neck of the co-pilot, with the other hand, according to the account from Benjamin Netanyahu, he grabs the yoke and then tries to pull the nose of the plane back up, right? Fight a guy with this arm, fly a plane with this arm. By the way, you're a plumber. How did you know to do that? He saw TV shows just like you and me. And when the pilots sit up there, they pull back on the thing and the nose goes up. Here's the deal. There were two, as you and I speculated yesterday, there were two pilots on board who work for Dubai Air, or Fly Dubai, forgive me, who were deadheading. They were just passengers, and then later in the day, they would have normally flown that aircraft back with another load of passengers. Passengers restrained the one, the co-pilot, and tried to tend to the injuries of the pilot, the two deadheaded pilots moved into the cockpit and began trying to put things back in an appropriate order. And here's the deal. So destabilizing was this dive that the a co-pilot from Oman had put the plane into that it took these two pilots approximately 5 minutes to regain a normal function of the aircraft and to be able to fly it in a safe and controlled fashion. They subsequently, you know, sent those signals we talked about yesterday with the transponder that would allow folks to know first that there was a general emergency and then secondly that there had been unlawful interference, meaning a hijack or an act of terrorism or something like that. But as you know, it landed in Saudi Arabia. Saudi officials, when last we heard, had custody of the co-pilot. The condition of the pilot and the co-pilot are unknown, but the pilot, this Smit Machar, M-A-C-H-C-H-H-A-R, from India, he had a crucial role in saving the day. While facing a potentially fatal attack, he had the presence of mind to kick that button. Because he knew if he goes out and if that cockpit door is locked, there's nothing but death that awaits that entire plane with some 150 people on board. So I hope the pilot survives. I hope that he's okay, can recover completely. I want to hear his story. I want to stand and applaud him. And again, the extensive military background of the Israeli population ends up being useful, not just in the alacrity with which they attacked the bad guy and handled the situation, but also, if you notice looking at the videos, they immediately began administering effective first aid to the pilot, including for what seemed to be a sucking chest wound. So at any rate, a bad guy tried to do something yesterday, and he ran into a whole bunch of good people, and he failed, and they succeeded, and may it ever be thus. Take a break, back with you in a moment on News Radio Wham 1180.
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3: 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Mosley Road into Pittsford, Palmyra Road, accident in Perrington, 490 eastbound, slowing down, getting down through Perrington, getting down toward the construction zone by Pittsford, Palmyra Road. Some volume in Pittsford, State Street, slowing down right into Maine. We're also seeing some volume here over on Monroe Ave. Looks like you're slowing down, getting into that merge with 590. 590 south, slowing down of Blossom Road. No problems to report over on 390. I'm Debbie Duhame, News Radio, WHAM 1180.
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2: Morning rain, and again, a lot of us have probably seen the last of that. Afternoon clouds, but a temperature in the mid to upper 70s. A pleasant day. 63 at 8:52, and you're listening to News Radio WHAM 1180. You know, there have been a couple of little TV reports about explosions in the night in Brighton. Not you know, debris flying through the air and such like that, but bang. And then you got people with their doorbell cameras, and there's a flash over a couple streets away, and the audio is recorded. Well, Channel 10 had a video last night from somebody's house camera somewhere. And it showed an automobile, and in the dark of the night, in a relatively, you know, you don't see a lot of people or houses or whatever around. And then the window on the driver's side, it seems to be down, and it looks a lot like somebody lights a firework, like an M80 or something, and tosses that out the window and drives away. And then you see it bang, explode. So, that might be what that is. And, you know, I'm not exactly sure in the whole hierarchy of disturbing the peace or committing a crime where that fits in. But it is a jerk move, and you shouldn't do it because, you know, most of us don't give it a second thought. Some people be spooked, And, you know, there's no need to do that. And there might be babies sleeping in the neighborhood or something like that. So if you are the firecracker flinger of Brighton, don't be doing that, okay? Take your pyro tendencies and go out where you won't disturb anybody if you must blow off your little fireworks. And on behalf of, is this October now? Fire Safety Month? I'd like to remind you, on behalf of everyone in the fire service, there's a good chance you're going to blow your damn fingers off, okay? And you might say, you know what, that'll be kind of cool. Not when it comes to nose-picking time, so don't be doing that anymore. There last night was a safety forum at the Rush Henrietta High School in the auditorium. I don't think much satisfaction was gained. I think people are upset. I think people feel like they're being blown off. And there may be a good reason for that. Just an FYI, at 10 o'clock this morning, we're going to speak to the president of the school board, the great Scott Adair, and get his thoughts. 9 o'clock, we have Bruce Blakeman. He was in town the other day, announced that if he's elected, he's going to cut our taxes. We'll have to see how that would work. And then at 10:35, there is this new law in New York signed by Governor Hochul a little bit ago that says, if you're dying and have 6 months to live, they will give you a pill and you can take that. Doctor-assisted suicide. We're going to talk to a man who has stage four cancer and is in that category. And he's going to tell us what his decision is in regard to this new law and what he is going to do. So that's at 10:30. Hope you'll stay tuned. Tell your friends. Right now, this is what this station is about, news. The great Joe Lasky will deliver that. He's the voice of the Finger Lakes, and this is News Radio Wham 1180.
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13: Good morning. It is 9 o'clock. We have cloudy skies and 63 degrees in downtown Rochester. I'm Joe Lasky on News Radio, Wham 1180. A 2-year-old Rochester boy is in critical condition, and his mother charged with assaulting him and his 1-year-old sister. Police say 37-year-old Felicia Guy called 911 early yesterday claiming the boy had hit his head. But investigators say doctors found a severe brain injury and other signs of abuse. The girl was also injured and is now in the care of Child Protective Services. Guy is slated to be arraigned in Rochester City Court on assault charges this hour. School safety concerns are boiling over in Rush Henrietta. For a second straight night, parents and students packing a safety form, demanding answers after a series of fights last week that left a student hospitalized with a head injury. And parents are wary of school officials' claims.
14: I'm not asking for responses from you because I honestly don't trust anyone at this point.
24: We want to trust you, and we can't.
13: School Board President Scott Adair tells 13 WHAM that officials are hearing those concerns.
26: There is nothing that we do not care about when it comes to our students and our student and staff safety from that perspective.
13: The district says it's already working to strengthen security, particularly with homecoming coming up this weekend. The shutdown deadline for Waterview Heights in Charlotte has now been extended to October 13th. It had been slated to close late last month after its license was stripped following failed inspections and alleged care issues. 13 patients remain at that facility. Federal Medicaid payments will continue until the new closing date. A Rochester band allegedly broke into 2 homes in Farmington, stole car keys, and then stole 3 vehicles and a dirt bike.
29: 18-year-old Bryant Byrd Jr. is charged with multiple counts of burglary and grand larceny, and he's being held on $5,000 cash bail at the Ontario County Jail. The Ontario County Sheriff's Office says it's still looking into Byrd's actions, and more charges are pending, plus more arrests are expected in connection with this crime spree. Bud Lowell, News Radio, Wham 1180.
13: 2 men are facing charges after Greece police recovered a stolen vehicle tied to a burglary investigation in Irondequoit. Police arrested 26-year-old Zachary Winters of Rochester and 32-year-old Max Brady of Irondequoit. Both are facing possession of stolen property and unauthorized use. 2 Rochester boxing promoters facing felony charges tied to an April event at Blue Cross Arena are due in court today.
32: Clay Harris and Derek Grambling are charged with scheming to defraud, grand larceny, and other offenses. Both men say they took a $100,000 loss on the boxing card after attendance lagged, and several of the boxers say they weren't paid. Marty Casper, News Radio, Wham 1180.
13: Elsewhere, the condition of Tennessee's only female death row inmate is not known after yesterday's failed execution. Krista Pike was scheduled to be put to death yesterday by lethal injection, but the procedure was not successful. Her attorneys reported she was still breathing after receiving 2 doses of pentobarbital. Pike was taken to a nearby hospital. Governor Bill Lee has since announced that he's pausing executions there for the rest of this year. The Fly Dubai pilot who safely landed a passenger jet after being stabbed in the cockpit is being called a hero. Correspondent Ishan Garg has more.
33: We have heard from India's Prime Minister Narendra Modi, who says that India is proud of Captain Smith Machar, and also the fact that he helped save hundreds of lives is something Prime Minister Modi says needs to be commended.
13: Bashar is recovering at a hospital after his co-pilot reportedly stabbed him during a flight to Israel in an alleged attempt to crash the jet, which had 174 people on board. Officials say the injured captain was able to let passengers into the cockpit, who subdued the attacker and helped him land that plane. And millions of Americans receiving SNAP benefits will see a small increase starting today. The maximum monthly benefit for a family of three in most states will rise by $23, while states will also take on a larger share of SNAP administrative costs. Also starting today, states will be responsible for 75% of those costs. That's up from 50%. Analysts have warned that the higher costs could put pressure on state budgets and potentially lead to fewer services for SNAP participants. News Radio WHAM 1180 time is now 9:04.
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13: Cloudy and 63 degrees. I'm Joe Lasky. 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
17: Thanks, Dud. I appreciate that. Good morning, Americans. And hello, my friend. Like always, it is a delight to be with you. And an honor to be joined by our next guest, the Republican candidate for governor of the fair state of New York, Mr. Bruce Blakeman. Sir, welcome to the broadcast.
18: Good morning, Bob.
17: I always appreciate your time, sir. I hope you're doing well. You, in recent days, have talked about, if you're elected, you're going to cut taxes. What's that all about, please?
18: Well, we're the highest tax state in the United States of America. 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Kathy Hochul's approved 48 utility rate hikes. 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I propose that when I become governor, if you're a joint filer, your first $100,000 is not subject to any income tax. 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
17: Is Bruce Blakeman is running for governor. It would take some legislative buy-in. Do you think that you could get that done, sir?
18: Well, yeah, I do, because...

0: Our state budget is twice the size of the state of Florida, and there's 4 million more people in Florida. How do you justify that? Basically, what we have is fraud, waste, and abuse in our government in New York State. Kathy Hochul cannot manage the finances of our state. All she keeps doing is raising taxes more and more and more. And God forbid, if she was reelected, she would continue to raise taxes. She's got to deal with Zohran Mamdani to raise taxes because New York City has a budget more than the state of Florida, and there's only 8 million people. So they don't have a revenue problem. They've got a spending problem. And Kathy Hochul just gave them $5 billion of our taxpayer money to bail out Zohran Mamdani for his socialist programs that do not improve the lives of people. In fact, his programs make people worse off. So the fact of the matter is, when I am elected, I will give real tax relief, and I will tell Zohran Mamdani, get your fiscal affairs in order. The rest of the state is not bailing New York City out. New York City's got plenty of money to manage their affairs if their affairs are managed correctly, which they have not been.
1: The website's Blakeman4NewYork.com. Bruce Blakeman, the candidate, Republican, wants to be governor. Over recent days, Congresswoman Ocasio-Cortez has sort of barnstormed across upstate. What do you think that's about, please?
0: Well, AOC is an elected official who serves in the United States Congress and basically hates America. She never has anything nice to say about America. She's a socialist. What really I find so unbelievable about their policies is, think about this, Bob. The United States of America is the most prosperous country in the world. So why do you want to destroy that economic system? Yes, there are people out there that need help. Yes, there are people in poverty that need a safety net. I am all for that. But what I'm for also is a free market system based on capitalism so that we can make sure that everybody has an opportunity to experience the American dream versus Kathy Hochul, AOC, and Zohran Mamdani, who want a socialist government that Winston Churchill has described very aptly as nothing more than shared misery. If you make everybody miserable, then you don't know what happy is. So Kathy Hochul's made everybody miserable. Now she's trotted out AOC, and I saw that AOC had a Bills jacket on. That's hysterical. I mean, AOC in a Bills jacket, she doesn't even know what the Giants and Jets are. She thinks the Giants are some cartoon, and she thinks the Jets are things that take off at JFK Airport down here in New York. She has no idea about American football, so it was just precious to see her in that Bills jacket.
1: This is Bruce Blakeman, Republican candidate for governor, Blakeman for NewYork.com. I wondered, her presence up here, if her party felt a need to kind of pump up Democrat enthusiasm. I wondered if that reflected a little fear on their part that you might be doing better upstate than they'd like to see.
0: Well, I don't think it's fear. I think it's desperation. They know that Kathy Hochul is the worst governor in America. They know that every day another Democrat comes up to me and says, Bruce, I'm a lifelong Democrat. I've never voted Republican before in my life. I'm voting for you this year. I'm voting Republican this year because my party has gone nuts.
1: Is Bruce Blakeman, Republican candidate for governor. We folks upstate might, many of us, have a different view on firearms and firearms ownership than maybe folks down in the city and on the island and such. If you're elected, sir, what should we gun owners expect from you, please?
0: Well, I'll definitely protect your right to have guns and weapons that you have and that you've bought, and that I need to make sure that everybody understands, especially upstate, that I hold the Second Amendment near and dear to me. And by the way, we got a hell of a lot of gun owners here on

0: Long Island, don't kid yourself, and I'm one of them.
1: Good.
0: So the fact of the matter is that Kathy Hochul wants to take your guns away, and what I think we need is some of these people who are legal gun owners who haven't voted to get up, make your voices heard, and get out and vote. It's your patriotic duty to vote. I don't want to hear any stories about why you don't vote. It's your patriotic duty. The most important right that we have is the right to vote, democracy. And if you don't get out to vote, people who want to take away your guns are going to get elected, and they'll take away your guns. So I want everybody out there that's a gun owner, if you're not registered, get registered right now, today. Go register. And on Election Day, early voting up until November 3rd at 9 p.m., get out and vote, because they're coming to take your guns if Kathy Hochul gets four more years as governor.
1: Bruce Blakeman's a Republican candidate for governor. 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You may not have had a chance to look at this yet or give it consideration, but Pete Hegseth, Secretary of Defense, gave a speech, and he laid an invitation before the states. He said, we want to build a large military base for some of the troops we're bringing home from Germany and such like that. First new fort, if you will, in some 40-plus years. And he invited the states to make a pitch, to make a proposal to the Defense Department for why that state would be a good place to host such a military installation. If you're elected, sir, is that something you'd explore? Do you think that a new military base would be a good thing for New York?
0: Well, I do think it would be a good thing. It brings a lot of prosperity, a lot of economic activity to the host community. So, yes, I would be in favor of that, but I would want a long-term commitment from the military. I don't want it to be a flash in the pan that they come, open up a base for a couple of years, and then they abandon our communities that are willing to host them. So, yes, but I want a long-term agreement. I want a rock-solid agreement that they'll stay and that they'll make a commitment to the state of New York.
1: Bruce Blakeman, Republican candidate for governor. Another tangential thing. The other day there was a number said that New York State sent $12 billion more dollars to Washington than it got back. And again, the notion that it's supposed to be, you know, an even trade isn't how the system works. But that fact, we send in $12 billion more than we got back. If you're governor, what do you think about that, please, sir?
0: Well, I can tell you, as governor, I'll make sure that New York gets their fair share. I'm a fighter. I know how to get in the trenches. I've been in this political game for a long time. I've been pretty successful at it. I know the players. So, yes, I will be someone who is frequently in Washington to make sure that New Yorkers get their fair share, because I want to make sure that New York becomes an economic powerhouse. I want a vibrant economy with better jobs, higher paying jobs with better benefits, create economic activity, and that starts with cutting taxes and cutting utility bills and creating economic activity, because that's what will bring jobs.
1: Bruce Blakeman, Republican candidate for governor, blakeman4newyork.com. Right now, the governor and her people are kind of going after the Amish pretty hard on the issue of vaccinating their young, not allowing the Amish schools or whatever to get together. As you know, it's playing out in the courts, and these folks could pick up and move. They're also folks, non-Amish, who wish that New York, like so many other states, still had a religious exemption for childhood vaccinations. Your thought on those issues, religious exemptions for childhood vaccinations, what do you think about that, please, sir?
0: Well, first of all, let me talk about the Amish. They don't bother anybody. They don't create any crime. They don't create any problems. As governor, I would leave them alone. They are peaceful people who come to communities, mostly involved in agriculture, and they get along very well with their neighbors. So, you know, Governor Hochul, leave them alone. Why are you picking on them? You know, when I became county executive, Bob, it was at the tail end of the coronavirus shutdown, and the first thing I did was take the masks off the kids. I said, this is ridiculous. Why are we having masks on kids when there's a 0.001% chance they'll get seriously ill? It has hurt their ability to learn. Their reading scores and math scores went way down with the masks on. They have no socialization skills because they've had masks on for 2.5 years. So I took the masks off the kids. The next thing I did was I signed an executive order that said, in my county, if you worked as a necessary employee and there was no vaccine, there's no reason why you should get fired when there is a vaccine. You had the courage to go to work during the epidemic, and there was no vaccine. So when there is a vaccine and you choose not to take it, Kathy Hochul fired you. And I said, in my county, that wasn't going to happen. Religious exemptions, I think religious exemptions are valid. I think if there is a religious reason, a legitimate religious reason, not something that's made up, something that is in the history of the religion,
1: sure,
0: that is claiming the exemption, that yes, they should get that exemption.
1: 100%. That's a great Bruce Blakeman. Blakeman for NewYork.com. Last question, unrelated to New York. As you saw the news about the passengers storming the cabin and saving that airplane headed toward Israel yesterday, what did you think? What did you feel?
0: Every day, there are people out there that want to kill Americans. They want to kill Israelis. They want to kill freedom-loving people. They are Islamic extremists. They are Islamic terrorists. And that's why Iran can never, ever get nuclear capability, because they would use it on America. Think about this. The 9/11 attack, on which I lost my nephew, Sergeant Tommy Juergens. During that attack, you had people flying airplanes into buildings. These fanatics knew that they were going to their immediate death, and they were giddy about it. Do you think for one second that if one of those Ayatollahs over in Iran thought they could take out 3 or 4 million Americans by using a nuclear weapon, that they would hesitate to use it? We live in a very dangerous world, and we need to realize that every day there are bad people plotting to kill us, and they want to destroy America. They chant death to America. We better be vigilant in protecting our homeland. And that starts with an all-out war on Islamic terrorism. We must defeat that terrorism, or millions of people are going to perish, because that is the goal of the terrorists, to kill as many freedom-loving people as possible.
1: 100%. That's the great Bruce Blakeman. Sir, as always, thank you so much. We're very grateful for your time. Blakeman4NewYork.com, the website. Again, thank you, sir.
0: Thank you. It's an honor. God bless you and God bless America.
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11: I just instantly started freaking out, yelling to the world, what's going on? 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
27: 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We have cloudy skies, and it's 63 degrees in downtown Rochester. I'm Dolaski on News Radio WHAM 1180. Here are the stories we're working on. A Rochester mother will be arraigned soon on felony assault charges after police say she physically abused her two young children, leaving one of them critically injured. 37-year-old Felicia Guy called 911 early yesterday, saying her two-year-old son was unconscious after hitting his head. Police say doctors instead found signs of abuse, including a severe brain injury. This just in, Rochester police have announced an arrest in a homicide from last month. They say 19-year-old Daquan Brown had killed 14-year-old Sania Barr in a shooting back on August 1st on North Clinton Avenue. He's now been charged with second-degree murder. The only woman on Tennessee's death row had survived her execution. Krista Pike was scheduled to be put to death yesterday by lethal injection, but it failed, and Pike was still breathing after receiving two doses. And Secretary of War Pete Hegseth has announced that Elon Musk will co-lead a government project to study the future of warfare. This will mark the SpaceX CEO's first return to government since he ran the Department of Governmental Efficiency, or DOGE. 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
29: 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Traffic is moving slowly this morning on Mosley Road at Pittsford, Palmyra Road in Parenton with an accident. 490 westbound at Fairport Road, exit 25, an accident being worked on. 590 southbound stop-and-go traffic right at Blossom Road. 390 southbound slowing down into Chilai Ave. I'm Debbie Duhame, News Radio, WHAM 1180.
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33: The weather for today, we're going to see the cloud cover hold on for a lot of the day. Some rain, mainly during the morning. As we head deeper into the day, a lot of that rain's going to move out. And maybe a couple breaks of sun by the very end of the afternoon. Highs today mostly in the mid to upper 70s, so a very warm day for this time of year. Going into tonight, mainly cloudy skies. At least a couple showers, mainly overnight. We'll drop into the mid 60s. And for tomorrow, lots of clouds, some rain at times, mainly during the morning. And it looks like temperatures tomorrow will be a bit cooler. They're going to hold in the 60s for a lot of the day. From the 13 WHAM Weather Authority, I'm meteorologist Marty Snyder on Rochester's News, Weather, and Traffic Station, News Radio, WHAM 1180.
27: Downtown, cloudy and 63.
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18: New Yorkers know the weather here is unpredictable. One day, it's perfect and sunny.
20: The next, a howling snowstorm rolls through.
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1: You know, Pete Hegseth, Secretary of Defense, spoke yesterday at Quantico, his second state of the Department of War, whatever he calls it, address. And here's the deal. It made me think of a time when I was like 4 or 5, something like that, living with my grandmother down in Canastillo. And this would have been like 1964, 65. And I was sick or something. And went up to Dr. Kelly, whatever his name was. And he gave my grandmother penicillin pills and said, here, he's got to take this. And so I'm like 4 or 5 years old. I don't know how to swallow pills. And this was very frustrating to my grandmother. It was, you know, very frightening to me. You know, stress increased. Her frustration became significant. And finally, the command was just chew the thing. And so I, a little kid, chewed this penicillin tablet. Well, it tastes horrible, right? Revolting. I still kind of shudder and shiver at the memory. But I got better, right? The penicillin, as prescribed, worked its wondrous work, and I got better. And what's that have to do with Pete Hegseth? I'm not a fan of Pete Hegseth. I don't like the way he presents himself. I just shake my head sometimes. But listening to the entirety of his speech, recognizing that I don't like the way he presents himself, but taking that and setting it aside and listening to what is it that he said, what is it that he wants to do, what will be the impact of that which he's proposing. And it made me think of that penicillin. Tastes like crap, but it's going to work. And at the end of the day, the taste like crap is a whole lot less important than it's going to work. I actually came away from the speech gratified. Pete Hegseth had six specific changes or initiatives that he wants to put in place. And, you know, they have different values or whatever. One is he's creating something called an autonomous warfare command. This will be a major command headed by a four-star officer, a general or admiral, an autonomous warfare command. It will focus on drones and on using AI to direct them. It will be, let's take the very cutting edge of technology and figure out how we can use that to defend the United States and its interests. I think that's prudent and smart. Two, he wants to create something called Fortress America. And, you know, the name's kind of goofy maybe, but the substance is maybe the most important thing he said. He says America is dependent on other nations, and that's no good. And what Fortress America hopes to do is to say to this country, okay, if the crap hit the fan and you had to support yourself, do your own manufacturing, grow your own food, provide your own rare earths, look no farther than your own borders to produce everything you need to sustain yourself and to fight a war, we need to work towards being able to do that. I think that is so smart. We as a nation have become incredibly dependent. I'm just, you know, the last day been reading a World War II book about the buildup and our role initially, the great significance we brought to that conflict was our manufacturing capability and our ability to grow food. We've given up at least one of those things. And at any rate, Hegseth says we need to provide for ourselves. Very, very bright. Fortress America. What's the next thing? The Office of Religious Affairs. He wants to increase the importance of the chaplain corps in the various branches of the military. Previously, they've been kind of under like HR and psychology and stuff like that. He says that the chaplain's corps should be commanded ultimately by chaplains. He wants an increased focus on religion. And he also wants the formation of what he calls the next great American base. He says that President Trump's desire is to pull troops back from overseas. We're not going to reduce the number of troops, but we're going to move where they are. And to accommodate that, we will need a new American military installation, like a fort or a base. And what he said was that he will ask the various states to think about it and pitch proposals that each state, if it chooses, will be able to make a proposal to why it should be the home of a large military installation and where that installation should be and how that would work with the state and its people. It's been about 40 years since the United States has opened a military installation. Over, you know, the 40 years, we have closed a lot of military installations, kind of heritage places going back to the First and Second World Wars. But a military installation can be, to be honest with you, it's like a medium-sized city. It is a lot of money. It's a lot of people. And for, you know, a lot of states, I think it would be a very desirable thing. So at any rate, there's that. And then something called Project Meridian. This is a 120-day effort. He wants a report on what war will be like, how war will be fought in the fairly distant future, like 20, 30, 40, 50 years from now. He's put three guys on this: Newt Gingrich, Elon Musk, and a guy named Palmer Luckey. All right. We'll see how that works out. That could be a flop, right? I don't know. Not a one of them has any particular knowledge about the military. Palmer Luckey, I never heard of him until I looked him up after Hegseth talked about him. And then finally, something called America's Corps of Cadets. It sounds like he wants to do is he's looking for some way. Like right now, officers come from the service academies, West Point, Annapolis, Colorado Springs. Officers come through ROTC programs at colleges. And then there's, you know, a officer candidate school for enlisted soldiers who have college degrees. He wants to create something sort of between ROTC and the service academies. And he calls it America's Corps of Cadets. He wants to take colleges where they'll have a special program focused on American values and kind of a heightened preparation for military service. He's thus far got seven colleges, all of them in the South, I think, except this Hilldale college that you used to hear on Rush Limbaugh's show. So he said that could grow and other colleges were invited. I think that the most important announcements were Fortress America, an emphasis on rebuilding manufacturing and mining and agriculture in New York so that we could sustain ourselves in case of a bad situation. I think that's very good. Next Great American Base, building a military installation somewhere in the country. I think that likewise would be very, very useful. The Autonomous Warfare Command, absolutely. Because if we're not doing it, you can be sure our opponents, China particularly, is doing it. And if we're not ready there to defeat them, we're going to be in trouble. So, and he also talked about no more identity months. And, you know, he's looking for, at one point he used the phrase, patriotic cowboys. And that might make you cringe a little bit. But to be honest with you, if you're talking to a group of people in their early to mid-20s who you want to go out and fight your wars, a patriotic cowboy is kind of exactly who you're looking for. Take a break. Back in a moment on News Radio Wham 1180.
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1: I'm just reading this press release about this murder arrest. Honest with you, sometimes I don't see how the people at the police department, you know, keep their heads from exploding. This from Captain Bellow. During the evening hours of August 1st, 2026, there were several hundred people gathered on and around North Clinton Avenue. This is after the Puerto Rican Festival. At about 12:30 a.m., at least two people in the crowd began firing gunshots. One of those gunshots struck 14-year-old Zaniya Barr in the head, killing her instantly. Detectives do not believe she was the intended target of the gunfire. A short time later, 19-year-old Daquan Brown arrived by private vehicle at Rochester General Hospital with a gunshot wound to his ankle. Since August 1st, 2026, major crimes homicide detectives have been working to piece together the events of that evening. As a result of the investigation, Daquan Brown is charged with murder in the second degree and criminal possession of a weapon, second degree for the murder of Zaniya Barr. On September 30th, 2026, that's yesterday, at around 6 p.m., the Rochester Police Department's tactical unit located Daquan Brown in the area of Central Park. Upon seeing officers, he fled and was taken into custody after a foot pursuit. It is alleged in the criminal complaint that on the evening of August 1st, 2026, the defendant was running through the parking lot when he began to blindly fire a .380 caliber handgun in the direction of people fleeing in the parking lot. One of those gunshots struck Zaniya Barr in the head and killed her. Daquan is prohibited from legally possessing a handgun in New York State due to two prior felony convictions. Right? It's alleged in the criminal complaint that an evening of August 1st, the defendant was running through the parking lot when he began to blindly fire a .380 in the direction of people fleeing the parking lot. These are people running away. Let's just spray the crowd. And this 14-year-old girl is hit in the head and killed. Now, Daquan Brown is 19 years old, and you have to be 21 to have a pistol permit in New York. But at 19, he already had two prior felony convictions. Right? There are predators among us. And it is not insensitive, offensive, or racist to say those things. This girl, and again, she maybe let's not be out late at night. Let's get in our house. but she did nothing wrong, and she shot in her head, and her life is gone, and her family is brokenhearted because of some friggin' bastard. It just makes no sense. Jack, I'm glad you phoned, sir. Welcome to News Radio Wham 1180.
2: Yeah, Bob, this is Jack Hoff, former sergeant with Bass. Enough of the commercials. Nobody wants to hear commercials all the time. We tune in to hear you. That's all I got to say. Jack off.
1: I suspect that probably was not an earnest call. At any rate, I'm so sorry for this girl's family, and I am so grateful for the major crimes investigators who yesterday secured this incident, and this guy wrapped it up, brought at least an answer for this girl's family. I wonder if this was connected. I was out running yesterday, and I was, Union Street, where it crosses the railroad tracks to the left, there's like a big parking lot, and it goes over to, I don't know if it's Sio or whatever, and that opens up to where that one school is. I think that might be Freddie Thomas School. Forgive me, I never know the names of the schools. But there's a very large parking lot. It's where if you go to the public market on a Saturday morning, you're going to park over on the east side of that lot. But as I went by there, there were five or six Rochester police vehicles parked there in a cluster. Two of them were canine vehicles. And, I didn't stick my nose too far in, but I thought, I think I'm allowed to run through this parking lot. And the vehicles were there. I didn't see any officers in them. And I presumed that they were staging for something. Central Park is not that far, I don't think, from over that way. It was probably about 5:30 or so, or 5. I don't know. At any rate, someday the lion will lay down with the lamb and we'll beat our swords into plowshares, and 19-year-olds won't have two felony convictions and won't be murdering little girls in cold blood. It's time for news. That's coming up 10 o'clock. We're going to speak with the president of the Rush Henrietta School Board next after Joe Lasky on News Radio Wham 1180.
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0: Good morning. It is 10 o'clock. We still have cloudy skies. We're at 65 degrees in downtown Rochester. I'm Joel Lasky on News Radio WHAM 1180. Rochester police have made an arrest in the deadly shooting of a middle schooler in the Upper Falls neighborhood. 19-year-old Daquan Brown allegedly fired into a crowd in a parking lot on North Clinton Avenue near Morrill Street back on August 1st, and a bullet struck 14-year-old Zania Barr in the head. Investigators say she was not the intended target. Brown has been charged with second-degree murder and a gun crime. A Rochester mother is facing felony assault charges after police say she physically abused her two young children, leaving one of them critically injured.
1: 37-year-old Felicia Guy called 911 early yesterday, saying her two-year-old son was unconscious after hitting his head. Police say doctors instead found signs of abuse, including a severe brain injury. The boy remains in critical condition. Guy is also accused of injuring her one-year-old daughter. Dave Smith, News Radio WHAM 1180.
0: Rush Henrietta parents and students venting their frustrations about school safety for a second straight night, as it was another packed house at last night's safety forum. This parent and others wanted answers following a series of fights last week that ended with one student sent to the hospital with a head injury.
2: What specifically will you do when our kids are out after school hours at homecoming than this entire weekend to keep our students safe?
0: Bob Lonsferry will be speaking with school board president Scott Adair in just a few moments. There's a court appearance this hour for the man who allegedly threatened the Christkindle Market and Granger Homestead dance in Canandaigua.
3: Michael Kites of Canandaigua is charged with interstate transmission of threats. Authorities say he sent emails to the museum last November, at first offering a donation, but then shifting tone, saying death to Jews and threatening death and destruction to the dance and market. The threats forced the event's postponement. Kites is on parole for a 2021 bank robbery conviction. Marty Casper, News Radio, WHAM 1180.
0: Republican candidate for Governor Bruce Blakeland says he can wipe out state income taxes for many New Yorkers if elected. His plan calls for exempting the first $50,000 in income for single filers and $100,000 for joint filers. He tells our Bob Lonsberry state lawmakers will have to go along.
4: When I win, it'll be a mandate to make the state more affordable. The legislature will get the hint, and if they want things that are important to them, they're going to have to give me the tax relief that I promised to the taxpayers of New York State.
0: This plan would mean a tax cut of roughly $2,100 for singles and $4,200 for married couples. Blakeman did not give details on how he'd make up the potential budget shortfall. Elsewhere, the governor of Tennessee is halting executions in the state after a death row inmate survived a lethal injection attempt. Fox's Steve Harrigan with the latest.
5: This convicted murderer is now in a hospital. We don't know about her condition. Krista Pike was supposed to be killed. She was given initially a lethal dose of pentobarbital. The curtains were drawn. They gave her a second dose of the lethal drug. That's all they have. That's all they're allowed to give. And she complained more about that and was heard about an hour later snoring. Pike was convicted at age 18 of a brutal murder of a 19-year-old classmate. A box cutter was used in that murder. A pentagram was carved on the victim's chest. Pike eventually used a piece of asphalt to crush the skull of the victim and kept a piece of that skull as a souvenir.
0: An appeals court had halted Pike's planned execution about an hour before it was set to commence, but the U.S. Supreme Court allowed it to proceed. A planned hike in New York's minimum wage is on hold for now.
6: The Labor Department is expected to announce today the number of jobs statewide has declined slightly, triggering a halt in the increase. The minimum wage is now tied to the rate of inflation, thanks to a state law passed in 2023. Governor Hochul is proposing a tweak to the law to prevent the so-called off-ramp from kicking in. Barry V, News Radio WHAM 1180.
0: 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The NASDAQ is off 36 points at 26,825. 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
0: Cloudy skies, 65 degrees. I'm Dolasky. 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
16: Thanks, sir. I appreciate that. And troops, like always, I appreciate you showing up for muster. And I hope that all is cool and copacetic on your end. A lot of attention, folks, of late to Rush Henrietta Central School, where violence in the classroom caught on video, and a lot of upset based on that and prior incidents. The last two evenings, there have been large and largely discontented gatherings of parents, students, and teachers. Here to get an insight on what's happening and where we can expect things to go, we're going to be joined by the president of the school board for Rush Henrietta, Mr. Scott Adair. Sir, good morning and welcome to the broadcast.
17: Good morning, Bob, and thank you for having me on.
16: Yeah, I appreciate your time.
17: What's
16: going on, sir?
17: So, as everybody is well aware of at this point in time, last week, the 24th of September, we had a rather significant event happen in one of our classrooms, and that was the culmination of what I will refer to as a challenging start to the school year. We've had a number of student engagement activities, student fights, call them what they are, and it's been going on. And so we culminated with this one last Thursday that resulted in a lockdown at our senior high school, which has really created some concerns from parents, as you mentioned earlier, parents, students, and staff.
16: Yeah.
17: So the board has been

0: their day, making sure that they're not hanging around in hallways or back hallways or stairwells, what have you, and making sure that hallways and staff and students are safe during the day, continuing to keep that building in a state of what I would refer to as constant movement.
1: Do you have school resource officers in your district, sir?
0: We do not, and it predates me being on the board, but I do recall that there was school resource officers in the Rush Henrietta School District at one point in time, and I believe, and this is speculation on my part, but I've had a couple people in my ear over the last couple of days, that it may have been budget cuts that created the stopping of that particular program.
1: Could that possibly be a tool to be used in the future, or is that not in the discussion right now, sir?
0: No, it is in the discussion. I will say this. Our superintendent, Dr. Mullen, has been in contact with the former captain here in Zone B and now Major Fay, who's working downtown, and Captain Bancroft, who's now in Zone B. We've had continuing conversations with them since Thursday, or I should say since Friday, basically, of looking at what that resource might look like and understanding some of the challenges. What I've come to learn is that is a longer process. It's not going to be an immediate put a person in the building because they do require specialized training, and we want to make sure that that individual is a proper fit for the district as well as for themselves, and they don't just pop in overnight from that perspective. We all know hiring challenges that are out there right now. So that's something that we will continue that conversation and hopefully get something put in place. I'm going to say by the end of this school year, if that's possible, or subsequently in the next school year.
1: That you believe that there will be a school resource officer on the campus?
0: I believe that we will go through the process to determine if that is the right answer, okay. If they have the person that is the right fit.
1: As Scott Adair is president of the Rush Henrietta School Board. Do you know, in the incident of last Thursday, was anybody charged with anything, sir?
0: I do not know that specifically. My understanding is that somebody has been, but I don't know that specifically.
1: Sure, sure. The there seemed to be at these two meetings, and again, people get frustrated in meetings. They say a lot of things, but there seems to be larger issues. Teachers and students repeatedly talking about they don't feel safe, they deserve safe, and they also seem to be pointing specifically at a lack of what they see as useful consequences. They don't see people adequately punished for doing inappropriate things. What about that, please, sir?
0: Yeah, and we have heard a lot about that over these last two nights, and certainly want to make sure that that is addressed as we move forward. I think there may be, and my words, nobody else's, but there may be somewhat of a misinterpretation as to what's actually happening, because we do have a process that we need to follow regarding whether it's in-school suspensions, out-of-school suspensions, what have you, and we continue to follow that. There's what is allowed for the building principal to do up to a 5-day suspension. Anything beyond that has to go to the superintendent's office, and then there's an appeal process for that as well.
1: The state, fearing that there is racism involved in expulsions and suspensions, has made it difficult to do that. But it would be interesting to know, and maybe you've looked at this, if the district is using its available options fully, relative to those superintendent suspensions, sir.
0: Yeah, and we have talked about that, and it's based on a board perspective. That is what's happening. We are using that superintendent's I'll call it suspension process to its fullest avail at this point in time. We'll continue to do that. We are not we're not backing down on this issue. We need to make sure that those buildings and our staff and our students certainly feel safe in there. First and foremost, that is a learning place for people to feel safe in, and we need to get that safety feature, that feeling of safety feature back in those buildings as quickly as possible. I just left a meeting, two-hour meeting. Members of the school board, I should say, met with the student council at the high school, and what an engaging conversation to get their perspective on what's happening, what they're seeing, how they're feeling, and how their student body is feeling. They are the representatives of the students in that building, and it's really, really important for us to hear that voice.
1: It's President Scott Adair of the Rush Henrietta School Board. What was the general sense of what they said today, please, sir?
0: Yeah, they are concerned about safety.

0: they are concerned about. They're concerned about how the meetings have actually gone these last two nights. They apologize for some of the behavior for people that they shouldn't be apologizing for shouting at folks. They had wished that last night's meeting was a little bit more productive, but understanding that people have to get their feelings out first, and that is what the board and the superintendent and the rest of the cabinet was there to hear, is let's hear these feelings. But we agreed that we would meet again before our next board meeting. We agreed that we need to come together as a community at this point in time. And it's amazing. I'm talking to 16 and 17 and 18-year-olds, and they're telling me how I should be doing it. And it's like, boy, if I could have been that smart at that age, how much further I would be in life at this point in time. But this is the important part. It's we are going through the grieving process right now and the angst process and the anxiousness process. We need to get to the healing phase and start to move this district forward at this point.
1: And to the do something stage, I think is what people have asked for. Yep. Is we don't want to be heard. we want action to be taken. I think that's what the student senate or student council president said. Beyond the superintendent's range, I think there is a deal where you can retain an outside attorney or something like that to look possibly at removing individuals from the school. But might the district pursue that, sir?
0: Yes, we will. We will pursue every option available to us at this point in time.
1: But the general sense is that sometimes things get overblown. Your sense is that this is not overblown and that these concerns by teachers and such are legitimate?
0: Yeah, this is not overblown. I don't want to leave that to anybody's doubt. We have an issue there, and we need to address it, and I think we are taking steps forward. What I do worry about, though, is the speed at which we can take some of those steps. This is a big organization with a lot of bureaucracy from the state level that impedes some of those pieces to move forward, contracting and so forth. So I don't want to overpromise folks that it's a snap of the finger and we fix things, because that's not what's going to happen here. But as we continue to apply certain, what I will refer to as quick fixes that we can, like adding security at this point in time, adding additional administrators into that building so that we have boots on the ground from that perspective. As we look again at instituting cell phone pouches into the building, and even the conversation of metal detectors at the entranceways to the buildings have come up during these last couple of days.
1: Here's the deal, though. I'd say this, but thank goodness there was not a cell phone pouch for that video. Had the video not come out, I don't know that we would have had this understanding and reached this point of something needs to be done.
0: So I'm going to politely disagree. I think we would. I don't think I needed the video to be able to tell me that there was this issue. I think we would have known the severity of the issue because I have been in contact with some of the first responders that were at the scene to tell us about that. The superintendent has shared this information with us each and every time something has come up. So I don't think the video is what's prompting this. I'm certain that the video is what's prompting a lot of the community response to it. We have taken safety and security seriously. I know there are members of the community that don't believe that, but I do think that we have. We've not seen anything to this degree happen in our building in recent history. Yes, there are fights. As long as there's been high schools open, there's been fights. But this was certainly a bad one. I don't want to deny that.
1: It was closer
0: the way that it unfolded.
1: Yeah, closer to a gang assault, I thought. Here's the question I wonder relative to security and such. And a bad actor was able to gain access to your building. That's huge, right? And then engaged in what seems to be a pre-planned felonious assault. That's a big deal. How was your security breached that Thursday, sir?
0: So it is my understanding, based on the conversations I've had with the superintendent, that there was a cell phone conversation. It could have been text message. I don't know if it was voice to voice from the individual that was outside the building to an individual that was inside the building. They coordinated to open a alarmed door to let that the perpetrator into the building and subsequently to the classroom.
1: And again, like I know securing a large building is very difficult and such, but if a teenager could overcome your security, you know what I'm saying? It's a real world test that demonstrates we need to do better.
0: Yeah, 100%. No disagreement from anybody. I think the one thing that I wish we could say to the public from the whole, it's like this is one of the things that I feel strongly about is I understand people's reaction to this. I understand people's fear regarding these types of situations. And it's real. It's real. It's not a perceived. It's real. I think the reality of it is now we need to step forward and come together as a community from the perspective of we all care so much about these kids. It's not us versus them, board versus superintendent, community versus superintendent. This is a time where we need to start moving forward our agenda to, in my words, nobody else's, to put our building back where it belongs at this point in time. We've had a very, very serious incident. We understand that we will hold the superintendent accountable from that perspective, but I want to, we need to start making those steps forward to heal this community at this point in time.
1: Yes, sir. And I respect and appreciate your character in this regard, and I applaud it, and your community is much benefited by it. A last question. You mentioned the superintendent. How's her status there?
0: She's been challenged. These last couple of days have been put a lot of us to the test. It's hard to sit and listen to people tell you you should resign. It's hard to listen to people tell you how you failed their kids, because I know that is never, ever the intent of any one of us that's sitting at that table or that's involved in any sort of school district activity. That hurts, but we're responsible for it. So we need to own that, and we need to move forward. We will continue, and she will continue to do the job that she's doing today. I do know that we have seen improvements as far as our testing results go and things that are really educational from that perspective. There are other things that we still need to work on inside of the district.
1: She still has the trust and confidence of the board, sir?
0: Absolutely, yes.
1: That's Scott Adair, president of the Rush Henrietta School Board. Anything else we should know, sir?
0: Yeah, don't promote me to the Rochester City School District.
1: Oh, I'm sorry.
0: She only has her hands full over there, but you almost slipped up there.
1: Forgive me, I'm a man of a certain age.
0: As I am as well, so appreciate that, but yeah.
1: Excellent. Thank you, sir. I so appreciate your time and service there in the community.
0: Thank you very much. Hope to see you out running soon.
1: 100%. Scott Adair is a great runner, by the way. You see him every place. This is News Radio WHAM 1180.
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1: I got talking with some folks the other day about disputes that had come up in our respective families when someone had died. And both of us are, the conversation, we were all friggin' hillbillies, all right? 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And now is the time to do it. 585-546-1734. 546-1734. 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
23: Good morning. It is 10:31. We have cloudy skies and 66 degrees in downtown Rochester. 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Here are the stories we're working on. Rochester police have made an arrest in the killing of a 14-year-old girl in the Upper Falls neighborhood. 26-year-old Daquan Brown accused of firing into a crowd on North Clinton Avenue back on August 1st. One of those bullets hit Zania Barr in the head. A 2-year-old Rochester boy is in critical condition. His mother charged with assaulting him and his 1-year-old sister. Police say 37-year-old Felicia Guy called 911 early yesterday, claiming the boy had hit his head. But instead, investigators say doctors found a severe brain injury and other signs of abuse. It is not known how Tennessee's only female death row inmate is doing after surviving yesterday's failed execution. Krista Pike's attorneys reported she was still breathing after receiving 2 doses of pentobarbital. And the Labor Department says it received 197,000 initial jobless benefits requests last week. That's a drop of about 1,000 from the previous week's upwardly revised total and just under the 200,000 that most analysts had been expecting today. Checking in the News Radio WHAM 1180 30-minute ticker, the Dow Jones is down 248 points at 50,658. The NASDAQ is off 23 at 26,838. 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
27: It's August 2023, a county government meeting in Pennsylvania's Lehigh Valley. A young woman, early 20s, steps up to the mic to speak.
28: My 2-month-old son was happily drinking milk from his bottle when he quickly started choking, turned blue, and went limp. My boyfriend transported our son to the changing table as I grabbed an anti-choking device and my boyfriend began assembling it. 2 pumps of the device and my son was conscious, gasping for air and coughing up milk.
27: They all went to the ER to make sure the baby was okay.
28: But upon arriving at Lehigh Valley Hospital, the diagnosis quickly became something so different.
27: One of the doctors had a theory.
28: She stated to my father and mother-in-law that we are young, first-time parents who got frustrated with our baby and violently shook him to make him stop crying, and a confession would only make things easier for us.
27: The parents were told to leave the hospital without their son, and he wouldn't come home for 7 whole months.
28: I'm a postpartum mom dealing with the grief and the trauma of my son being ripped from my arms. And I'm a mom who lost everything in less than 24 hours due to one doctor's misdiagnosis. Enough is enough.
27: And then the next person speaks, and the next one. The stories they tell form a pattern of parents walking into a Lehigh Valley hospital to get help for a child, only to leave without them. And the same doctor's name kept coming up again and again, a pediatrician.
29: I ask you, what kind of doctor does this?
27: That's what I wanted to know, too. From Serial Productions and The New York Times, I'm Diane Neary. And this is The Preventionist, a story about a doctor and the rise of a powerful field of pediatric medicine.
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30: The roster for the U.S. Women's National Soccer Team's upcoming training camp and matches against Spain has dropped. The 26-player squad is headlined by the return of North Carolina Courage forward Ashley Sanchez, the current NWSL Golden Boot leader with 20 goals in 26 matches. It's been over 700 days since Sanchez last suited up for the U.S. in a game. 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
38: Welcome back, troopers. Welcome back. Jason McGuire is a name you may well remember. He's been on the show a few different times over the years. He's the executive director of New York Families Foundation. We're going to have him join us now. Sir, good morning and welcome to the broadcast.
1: Hey, Bob. It's good to be with you again.
38: I so appreciate your time, my brother. Hey, give us a thumbnail sketch. What have you done in life, please?
1: Well, I born in Buffalo, New York. I pastored 12 years in the Finger Lakes region at Ingleside Christian Church. After 12 years there, I came to direct this organization today that you mentioned, New York Families Foundation. I've been doing that for 20 years. And, a little while ago, about a day after Christmas last year, I was diagnosed with stage 3 cancer, and I'm fighting a different kind of battle today.
38: How did you know you were called to the pulpit?
1: I remember growing up, and it's funny, as a kid, I didn't know a lot about Christian ministry. I just knew that the guy up front got to talk and make noise, and I had to sit in the back and be quiet. And I always thought it would be more fun to be up front talking than sitting in the back. And I wish it was more noble than that in the early years, but it really wasn't. But I think over my teen years, the Lord really began to show me that I had these gifts and I had these abilities he had given me and had given me a burden for his word. And so that led me to the pulpit.
38: Speaking to Jason McGuire, this New York Families Foundation, what is your work entailed in regard to that, please, sir?
1: Yeah, so we're a Christian ministry, and we go into the halls of the New York State Capitol and in Washington, D.C. We work with our New York congressional delegation there, and we really seek to proclaim biblical truth in those halls of power. And that doesn't mean that everybody's always going to agree with us or that we're looking to establish a theocracy. It's nothing like that. It just means that there are general rules of life regarding the sanctity of human life, regarding marriage and family. And, if you live a certain way and walk a certain way, there are certain blessings of obedience that come in a person's life and I think in a nation's life. And if you spurn the things that God has for us, then I think there are curses of disobedience. And so we really want to be in a place to where our laws are reflecting the truths of the eternal principles of God's word.
38: Yeah. Jason McGuire. Listening to you, sir, I agree and believe in exactly everything you said, but I sit here kind of a little ashamed. I admire your being able to proclaim it so directly and straightly. How was that message received up there, typically, sir?
1: Well, there's two camps. I mean, there's people that outright reject it and have animosity to, what we declare, and we recognize that. We still try to build friendships and pray for those people that disagree with us. I think that's what the Lord would have us to do. But there are a lot of people that it's just a very spiritually dry place, and so they welcome the fact that there was someone up there who maybe shares their values or isn't asking anything from them but just wants to pour into them. Every Tuesday morning at the state capitol, we hold a legislative Bible study at a prayer breakfast. And it may surprise people to realize that there are more downstate Democrats that attend that Bible study than upstate Republicans.
38: Outstanding.
1: And I think one of the reasons people come is because it's like the only safe place left in Albany. Everything is so politically divided. There are so many ideological tribes that today when they come to the Bible study, no one is asking them for anything, but they get to receive something, and that's why we do it.
38: Outstanding. Jason McGuire, Executive Director of New York Families Foundation. You mentioned earlier your illness, and you have recently posted an essay about your circumstance, sir.
1: Yeah, I actually had a piece published in World and then put on my Substack and on our own website at newyorkfamilies.org. And it really just kind of documents where I'm at. For the last over 10 years, I've been helping lead a fight against the legalization of physician-assisted suicide in New York. And I admit I struggled through that fight because I didn't have people like me, people who were facing this decision in a very personal way, who could speak out as an advocate. And it's just different when you have a story to tell. Now I do. And so since the governor has signed it, I was diagnosed. And now I'm eligible under New York's law for physician-assisted suicide. And so I wanted to write a piece as to why I'm choosing to quietly decline what the state is offering.
38: I wonder if you would read that essay to us, please, sir.
1: Sure. On August 5th, New York's Medical Aid in Dying Act took effect, allowing certain terminally ill patients to obtain medication intended to end their lives. We are now beginning to see what that means in practice. The New York Sun reports that up to 20 terminally ill New Yorkers may have already died under the law in its first month, according to a physician involved in the program. I am one of the New Yorkers for whom that law is no abstraction. In January, I was diagnosed with stage 4 colorectal cancer that had spread throughout my abdomen and later to my liver. Without treatment, my prognosis was measured in months, not years. I underwent surgery and began chemotherapy. The months since have not gone as I had hoped. My cancer has progressed. I have been hospitalized twice since June for bowel obstructions, and my treatment options have become increasingly limited. Last month, I reached a point I never expected to reach so soon. I was preparing to enter hospice. Then one doctor offered another option, surgery. It was not a promise. It was not a cure. It was another chance, and another chance meant a great deal to me. My prognosis places me among those eligible under New York's assisted suicide law. After spending more than a decade opposing the law in Albany, I now understand this debate in a way I never wanted to. Strangely, as death has drawn nearer, I find myself thinking less about dying and more about life. Cancer brings clarity. Given the choice, I would rather spend a quiet morning on my deck with the sun warming my face and a cup of hot coffee in hand than spend another day in a hospital. I would rather hear my wife's voice and the alarms in another hospital room. I would rather talk with my children about their lives than talk with another doctor about mine. Things that once seemed ordinary have grown precious. A normal day is no small gift. Cancer has also taught me about suffering. I do not romanticize it. There is nothing beautiful about pain, exhaustion, bowel obstructions, hospital stays, or frightening conversations with physicians. I have earnestly prayed for healing and asked God for many years, and many more if He is willing. But my Christian faith has never promised me a life free from suffering. It has given me something better, the assurance that suffering need not be meaningless. It is one thing to speak of trusting God when the future seems secure. It is another when you are preparing for hospice one day and considering risky surgery the next. Faith is not certainty about what will happen next. It is confidence in the one who will be there when it does. Cancer has also confronted me with the limits of autonomy. Our culture prizes control over our bodies, our circumstances, and increasingly, the timing and manner of our deaths. I understand the appeal better than I once did. There is very little about advanced cancer that feels within my control. I cannot command my cancer to stop growing. I cannot guarantee that treatment will succeed. I cannot guarantee tomorrow. But losing control has not meant losing dignity. Dependence is not indignity. Weakness does not erase purpose. My worth does not rise when I am strong or diminish when I am sick. It is not measured by what I produce, how independently I live, or by how many healthy days remain. My life has value because God gave it to me. And a gift does not cease to be a gift merely because it becomes difficult to carry. I don't know where this road will lead. Perhaps treatment will give me more time. Perhaps my earthly life is much closer to its end than I want it to be. I have learned not to pretend I know. Eventually, death will come for me, as it does for everyone. My Christian faith helps me face that truth without believing I must control when it comes. Death will not have the final word. New York now offers people in circumstances like mine the ability to hasten that day. According to the Sun's reporting, some New Yorkers have already made that choice. I understand why control can feel like compassion when so much else has been taken from you, but I have discovered something I value more than control: trust, hope, and purpose. Not long ago, I thought I was headed for hospice. Then another possibility emerged. Tomorrow belongs to God. So when New York offers me the opportunity to hasten death, I will quietly decline. And if tomorrow comes, I will receive it as the gift it is.
38: It's Jason McGuire. Sir, thank you so much. A last question, if I could. What counsel, Pastor, would you give to others who are sitting where you're sitting?
1: I was a young boy when I learned one simple verse. Romans 5:8 says that God demonstrates his love toward us, and that while we were yet sinners, Christ died for us. And I was young enough to know that I had made mistakes in life. I had sinned. We don't talk a lot about that word today, but it's real, and it separates us from God. And I learned at that young age that I needed to give my life to Jesus. I wanted to follow him. And I cannot imagine going through what I am going through today without choosing to follow Jesus. And so my counsel to anybody who can hear me is to realize that God loves you so much that he laid his life down for you on the cross. And he didn't stay dead. He's resurrected today. and it's because he's resurrected that death does not have the final word in my life. So I encourage people to choose Jesus.
38: It's Jason McGuire. Sir, thank you so much for speaking with us. Thank you for writing that. God bless you, my friend.
1: Thank you, Bob.
38: We'll be back in a moment on News Radio Wham 1180. Can you meet an
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24: 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Spotify comes along. 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Pandora was still trying to be kind of like radio in a way. 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Apple's 0.7, YouTube Music 0.7. 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
24: They moved the second hand on the clock forward to 89 seconds to midnight, which means it's the closest that clock has ever been to midnight since they started.
22: 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We're now less than 2 minutes away from midnight. The furthest away it was from midnight was 1991, after the Soviet Union dissolved. It was all the way back from 17 minutes to midnight.
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3: 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And so I think human connection is never going to go away.
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0: Good morning. It's 11 o'clock. Cloudy skies, 56 degrees in downtown Rochester. I'm Dave Debo on News Radio WHAM 1180. After two nights of security meetings and discussions, the Rush-Henrietta School District is looking at some changes. School Board President Scott Ader tells our Bob Lonsbury they're starting to look at adding school security officers, resource officers, after a massive fight brought in police last week and was caught on social media. One student was taken to the hospital with head injuries. Ader says it's a long process. He says they're looking at other measures, too. But in the meantime, the school superintendent, Barbara Mullen, he says, does have the board's confidence. A two-year-old Rochester boy in critical condition and his mother is charged with assaulting him and his one-year-old sister. Police say 37-year-old Policia Guy called 911 early yesterday claiming the boy had hit his head. But investigators say doctors found a severe brain injury and other signs of abuse. The girl was also injured. She's now in care of the Child Protective Services. Guy is slated to be arraigned in Rochester City Court today. President Trump hits the campaign trail today with the midterm elections just a month away. He'll be in Denton, Texas today to tour the Peterbilt Motor Facility and deliver remarks to workers there. And then later he'll travel to Durant, Oklahoma for a rally at an event center that will feature plenty of Trump-endorsed candidates. The condition of Tennessee's only female death row inmate is unknown after yesterday's failed execution. Krista Pike was scheduled to be put to death yesterday by lethal injection, but the procedure was unsuccessful. Two shots of pentobarbital, and she was still breathing, so she was taken to a nearby hospital. Governor Bill Lee has since announced he's pausing executions for the rest of the year. That Fly Dubai pilot, who safely landed a passenger jet after being stabbed in the cockpit, has been called a hero. Correspondent Ishan Garg has the latest.
1: We have heard from India's Prime Minister Narendra Modi, who says that India is proud of Captain Smith-Machar, and also the fact that he helped save hundreds of lives is something Prime Minister Modi says needs to be commended.
0: Muchar is recovering at a hospital after his co-pilot reportedly stabbed him during a flight to Israel in an alleged attempt to crash the jet carrying 174 people. Officials say the injured captain was able to let passengers into the cockpit, who subdued the attacker and later helped him land the plane. The shutdown deadline for Waterview Heights Nursing Facility in Charlotte has now been extended to October 13th. It had been slated to close last month after its license was stripped following failed inspections and alleged health care issues. 13 patients, though, remain at the facility. It can't shut down until they're all placed. Federal Medicaid payments will continue until the new closing date. A Rochester man allegedly broke into two homes in Farmington, stole some car keys, and then took three vehicles and a dirt bike.
2: 18-year-old Bryant Byrd Jr. is charged with multiple counts of burglary and grand larceny, and he's being held on $5,000 cash bail at the Ontario County Jail. The Ontario County Sheriff's Office says it's still looking into Byrd's actions, and more charges are pending, plus more arrests are expected in connection with this crime spree. Bud Lowell, News Radio, WHAM 1180.
0: And those two Rochester boxing promoters facing felony charges tied to an event at Blue Cross Arena are due in court today.
3: Clay Harris and Derek Grambling are charged with scheming to defraud, grand larceny, and other offenses. Both men say they took a $100,000 loss on the boxing card after attendance lagged, and several of the boxers say they weren't paid. Marty Casper, News Radio, WHAM 1180.
0: And millions of Americans receiving SNAP benefits, food stamps, will see a small increase starting today. 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
0: Downtown now, overcast and 56 degrees. 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
12: Thank you, sir. I appreciate that. Good morning, my friend. Thank you so much for tuning in. Flat out, beautiful day for our radio program. On that attempted terrorist, destruction of that airplane, 150 people on board yesterday morning early. How the plane landed was that, as you know, the co-pilot who was from Oman attacked the pilot who's from India and stabbed him repeatedly. The pilot is fighting for his life. Also, the pilot had incredible presence of mind. While he's being stabbed and fighting, he is purposely with his foot reaching for, there's a release that opens the cockpit door. He kicks that release. The door latch is undone. He shouts for help. At that point, three passengers, men, rush the door. The pilot has since fallen unconscious. You know, he's bleeding out and he's blocking the door. They push the pilot and the door open. One of the three men who comes through, a plumber, he sees that the co-pilot is up in the flying area, and he seems to be, he's pushed the yoke way down and seems to be trying to jam or disable the yoke. The plumber comes up, best narrative we have, this from Benjamin Netanyahu, and grabs him in a chokehold and simultaneously pulls the yoke back up. Like you and me, he saw that on a movie one time and said, maybe this will help. He then drags the co-pilot out. Passengers restrain the co-pilot, who in this process becomes unconscious. The pilot is dragged out. People begin attending him. He is significantly exsanguinated. He has bled a great deal. There is a stabilization in the cockpit, and then the deal is, and thank God for this, on the flight, there were two pilots for this airline, Fly Dubai, who were deadheading back to Tel Aviv. And so they were able to immediately, as soon as the passengers removed the threat and removed the pilot and co-pilot from the cockpit, these two deadheading pilots were able to go onto the cockpit and to begin.

0: You head east, and you'll find it eventually. Yesterday, Border Patrol officers were there pursuing two men who fled them in a car. Border Patrol pursued these men who were fleeing them. The men exited the automobile. They were pursued on foot by Border Patrol officers. The two men climbed up on top of a roof, a two-story family home, and stayed there. The Border Patrol, you know, is there on the ground, and before long, word passes. Some 70 Democrats come, a rather large, angry, and unruly crowd, shouting at the federal law enforcement officers. And, you know, it got to be pretty negative. Oswego police and fire had responded, the mayor going out of his way to say, we're not helping them, we're not helping them. The Border Patrol officers had asked for a ladder, and the fire department gave the Border Patrol officers a ladder. But before the Border Patrol officers could climb the ladder, the two men on the roof kicked it away and it fell to the ground. At any rate, after about 6 hours, at 7:30 last night, after the sun went down, or as it was going down, the federal law enforcement officers decamped. They abandoned the scene. They got in their vehicles and left. They had been chased away by this group of Democrats. And at any rate, about an hour after that, the two guys on the roof came down and disappeared into the woodwork. And it's hard. I'm a dumb guy. This is hard for me to process. I did not know that retreat and withdrawal were options. I didn't know that's how it was done. And, you know, you got to kind of presume that these guys hope word of that doesn't get back to Trump. I'm not trying to be critical. I recognize that they had, you know, extraordinary interference from these political activists, you know, good Kathy Hochul voters who showed up to, again, harass law enforcement officers in the pursuit of their duty. It was a summer of 2020 all over for these folks. But, yeah, I don't know. At any rate, so that happened yesterday. There has been announced by Batavia Downs an $80 million expansion plan. Batavia Downs is run by the Western Regional Off-Track Bedding, and you know, that's a large concern. Batavia Downs is a successful project of theirs, but the word from Batavia Downs is that they've been unable to, you know, book some events. Our number, by the way, is 222-1180, 1-800-295-1180. But Batavia Downs has had to turn some groups away because they didn't have facilities that could handle them or whatever. Batavia Downs wants to sort of turn Batavia into something of a destination. And so an $80 million expansion project onto a currently vacant property not far from the Downs. There'll be a hotel expansion. An event center will be built. There'll be additional parking. And the goal and purpose is to make this into a regional attraction. So here's the thing. When Byron Brown, the longtime former mayor of Buffalo, went over there, you figured he was a pretty big player for that game. You know what I'm saying? I understand the very large salary there will make his pension after 3 years very, very respectable. But somebody just used to running the city like Buffalo probably is going to have big ideas, and maybe this is the first of those. Bob, I'm glad you called up, sir. Welcome to News Radio Wham 1180.
1: I have a positive message this time. From a small town, Yates County, New York, raised with a real sense of pride for country and a love of God, I used the digital deer tags this morning. That went smooth once I was able to get the Calcomi app after I drove 5 miles. I would recommend bringing paper tags with you, which I did. I was able to harvest this morning, and I just wanted to let you know, or anybody else know, do not rely on that app. I had 4 bars, and I still couldn't get it up.
0: Well, that's why they make those little pills. What you've done here, Bob, is you have called, sir, or foreplay, you have called, sir, to boast of the fact that on opening day of archery, you got a deer. Tell us about it.
1: Well, usually I called it the great Kathy Hochul, and I apologize. Got in the stand this morning. It was a downpour for about a mile.

0: walked in the dark using a 10-point crossbow. It's a 450. Sat in the stand right before daylight. Thankfully, we were allowed to shoot a half an hour before. I put a shot on what I thought was a sizable doe. Blood trailed it about 200 yards in the rain. Walked down a pretty steep cliffside. Spent some time getting landowner permission to cross a property line. All in all, pretty successful day, and I may be able to get back for a half a day of work.
1: Excellent. Very good. But you found the deer and all, and it was the doe you thought? Good. Excellent.
0: It was not a doe. It was an 8-point.
1: Okay. Very good. Very good. Well, let me ask you this. Stop, Bob. Can you shoot a buck first in archery under the new rules?
0: I sure hope so, Bob. Yeah, I have an antler deer tag that's good for bow.
1: Okay.
0: And then there you have an earn a second buck program. I believe you must take a doe to earn your second buck permit.
1: Okay.
0: Unless you know something
1: I don't.
0: I don't.
1: I'm not gonna.
0: You just scared me there.
1: I see something brown and I shoot it. That's all I know. Bob, God bless you. Yeah. Congratulations, buddy. The digital deer tag. I think it does depend on, you know, your cell phone reception, and like out where they have deer, often they don't have cell phone coverage. Back in a moment with you on News Radio WHAM 1180.
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5: Researchers say a new flu vaccine offers more protection for people older than 50. It uses the same technology that created the vaccines for COVID-19. Doctors at University of Washington Medicine say it's 30% more effective than the standard vaccine, and that's especially important for people older than 50 because their bodies don't create as many antibodies. The new vaccine is called Emflusiva. New research is showing lower cognitive test scores could mean an increased risk of stroke for older adults. Michael Kastner explains.
6: The study published in the Journal of the American Heart Association shows lower overall thinking ability tied to an 86% higher chance of a stroke. Lower memory scores were linked to a 68% higher risk of stroke. The study looked at the risk of first-time stroke in thousands of people ages 60 and older and compared cognitive test scores with later stroke incidents.
5: Health update. I'm Sarah Lee Kessler.
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10: That place is rowdy, man. 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
15: Yesterday, of course, was the pullout from Iraq. We talked about that and mentioned that the agreement and the date had been made under President Biden and then implemented under President Trump yesterday. Also mentioned that as we pulled out yesterday from Iraq, unlike the pullout from Afghanistan under President Biden, we brought our toys with us, long, long convoy of trucks carrying armored vehicles and such like that. We did not leave the munitions for the terrorists. And we talked yesterday about how Iraq is sort of a fragile creature right now. And with America leaving, and they're kind of glad to see us go, they are also a little afraid of what comes next. Specifically, they fear that, Iran might try to come in and take over. One aspect of the original agreement was not lived up to. And when the Biden administration made the agreement that we would pull out on the 30th of September, 2026, it was a two-part agreement that the United States would withdraw militarily and that simultaneously there would be an end of the religious-based militias, that the other armed forces, which really dominate most of that country, would themselves disarm or withdraw. That didn't happen at all. So, we'll see how things go. And the decision on the part of our country was, we're just getting the hell out. So whether they keep their part of the bargain or not, we don't care anymore. So, like I said, out the door, we went. You know, this is not a criticism of Donald Trump. It might be a criticism of my Republican Party, though. You know, we are rightfully calling the Democrats socialists. But the deal is, sometimes the difference between, the Democrat socialists and you know, some of my Republican friends and some of the actions of the administration, the difference may be that at least the Democrats will admit that they are socialists. Since President Trump came back into office, the federal government has taken an equity stake in 34 privately held companies, often as the result of coercive negotiations, meaning the federal government comes in and says, hey, we got a bone to pick with you. And it turns out that the way we can alleviate this problem is by you giving us a certain, again, an equity stake, a percentage of ownership in your business. And here's the deal. I'm old. I've been a Republican all this time. And the Republican Party has, around the world and across this hemisphere, repeatedly condemned governments for doing exactly what we've just done. Governments are not supposed to own businesses. It was called nationalization, right? The notion that government ends up being a stakeholder, an owner of a business, is not the way it's supposed to go. And particularly when that equity stake is transferred to the government to avoid a punishment from the government, that's in the family of extortion, right? We look down at these, you know, so-called tinhorn dictatorships of Latin America, where, you know, the government comes along and takes over companies or whatever like that. You know, we in principle have done a very similar thing. And the only lingering upset I have in my belly about the way our country's operating right now is that my Republicans are focused far more on loyalty to personality than loyalty to principle. And at the end of the day, loyalty to principle is the right path. And loyalty to principle is the path of patriotism. We don't owe any individual anything. We owe our country everything. And typically, as individuals, whichever way they go, as they, you know, make their political allegiances, as they say, this is what I believe, this is what I agree with, and stuff like that, one hopes that their motivation is they believe supporting those principles or whatever or policies will benefit the country, will be good for America. But at any rate, if a Democrat administration had by compulsion taken equity stakes in 34 companies, I know I'd be crapping my pants, hopping up and down over it. And it doesn't become better. It doesn't become right just because, you know, someone from my team does it. It's time for News Now with Dave Debo on News Radio Wham 1180.
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17: Good afternoon. It's good morning, rather. It's 11:30. Cloudy skies, 68 degrees in downtown Rochester. I'm Dave Debo on News Radio Wham 1180. After another packed house at a forum last night, Rush Henrietta Schools say they're working on school safety solutions, including maybe adding school resource officers. School Board President Scott Adair tells Bob Lonsbury they're looking at cell phone pouches, too, and maybe even metal detectors. Adair says state rules on suspensions need to be changed. Tennessee halting executions in that state after its only female death row inmate is still alive after a failed execution yesterday. Krista Pike was scheduled to be put to death by lethal injection, but the procedure was unsuccessful. She's hospitalized now. The White House is trying to block CNN from carrying out its previously scheduled television pool coverage of President Trump. According to The Hill, administration officials will not allow CNN to serve as the pool outlet, despite a federal judge's ruling last week that lifted a ban against the network. And Rochester police have an arrest in the deadly shooting of a middle schooler in the Upper Falls neighborhood. 26-year-old Daquan Brown allegedly fired into a crowd in a parking lot on North Clinton near Morrill Street back on August 1st. A bullet struck and killed 14-year-old Zaniah Barr in the head. Checking the News Radio Wham 1180. 30-minute ticker. The Dow right now down 283 points. The NASDAQ down 63. 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
19: 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Right now in Brighton, on Brighton Henrietta Town Line Road at Campus Drive, police are on scene of a crash. And in the city on West Main Street at Chilai Ave, an accident there is also being cleared. 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
4: The weather for today, we're going to see the cloud cover hold on for a lot of the day. Some rain, mainly during the morning. As we head deeper into the day, a lot of that rain's going to move out. And maybe a couple breaks of sun by the very end of the afternoon. Highs today, mostly in the mid to upper 70s. So a very warm day for this time of year. Going into tonight, mainly cloudy skies. At least a couple showers, mainly overnight. We'll drop into the mid 60s. And for tomorrow, lots of clouds, some rain at times, mainly during the morning. And it looks like temperatures tomorrow will be a bit cooler. They're going to hold in the 60s for a lot of the day. From the 13 WHAM Weather Authority, I'm meteorologist Marty Snyder on Rochester's News Weather and Traffic Station. 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
17: And downtown now, the sun is struggling, but still cloudy skies, 68 degrees.
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2: Welcome back, troopers. Welcome back in the tail end of there, that Virginia McIntyre advertisement. She points out that her campaign paid for it and not the government or anything else like that. Makes me think about this situation that President Trump's got going on. DHS, the Department of Homeland Security, has spent $20 million running television ads nationally that seem to propagandize President Trump. They use video literally from a campaign ad, a presidential campaign ad of 2 years ago, and say proudly, paid for by the U.S. government, in letters there on the screen. The president asked about it yesterday, said, oh, no, I'm not promoting myself. I'm promoting the country. I'm promoting the country. Well, and if these ads are inappropriate, and I hope at some point the Congress, if the law is not already clear on this matter, will make it clearer. There are two possible areas that are wrong here. One, we have gotten into, like if you go to a place with a dictatorship, they have big pictures of the ruling guys hanging up all over. And we, as Americans, have traditionally mocked such places. And, they had big pictures of Hitler. They had big pictures of Mao. They had big pictures of Stalin, right? You go over to North Korea, they got big pictures of the nut job with the hairdo. Unfortunately, a year ago now, I went down, for the Marine Corps Marathon, and running down the deal there on the side of one building or another was a massive picture of Donald Trump. And in our society, in our culture, we don't propagandize our elected leaders, right? We don't worship them. They're not sacred leader. They're just some guy or gal who got a friggin' job for 2 years or 4 years, right? That's all it is. We are all equals here. Nobody's our worshipful master. Nobody's a grand hero, right? My elected Republicans are a bunch of putzes. Your elected Democrats are a bunch of putzes, just like the rest of us, okay? So the notion that the federal government would run ads promoting an office holder, that's propagandizing. That can't be done. It's alien and offensive to our culture, right? And we just got to cut this crap. And if Republicans won't do it, then at some point Democrats will have to. That's issue number one. Issue number two is that this clearly is intended to either kiss up to Donald Trump by some cabinet secretary, or it is working on the belief that somehow telling people that Donald Trump has done a great job will improve Republican prospects in the looming midterm election. That, of course, also is unprincipled and wrong and can't be done, right? It just can't do that stuff. It's not right. It's unseemly. It's dishonorable. And it ought to be illegal. And if it is illegal, then the law should be obeyed. And, I'm not sure how the law gets enforced in the current circumstance. And if it's not illegal, then there should be a law that's passed sometime soon that fixes it, that changes that. We've got to hold ourselves to a high standard. We've got to remember what it means to be an American. We've got to remember that we are different. And also that we are a principle-based society, not a personality-based society. Right? We don't sing God Save the King. We sing God Bless America. And that is a fundamental focus that has been part of America for 250 years. And we cannot allow our forgetfulness or our ignorance of that fact to allow ourselves to walk down the path of personality-based politics. We follow principles. So I'll shut my mouth. But these TV ads are not right. And here's the deal. maybe some secretary of something, you know, DHS, Homeland Security, maybe thinks that he's kissing up to Trump by running these ads. But from a political impact standpoint, I would bet you dollars to donuts that these ads will hurt Republicans in the midterm, because, you know, people will look at those and everybody knows the same. That's crooked. That's friggin' crooked. And also, I know President Trump, and God bless him, you know, he does good things, he does bad things. I recognize both. But God bless President Trump. He's pretty convinced if he can just remind people how great he is, that his party will sweep to a massive victory here in a month or so. What he doesn't seem to grasp is that, you know, he is broadly disliked. Again, he's upside down 2-1. And reminding people that Republican candidates are associated with Donald Trump is not helping those candidates, right? And popping up and saying, hey, here I am, 47, I'm the best, the biggest, the greatest there ever was. There are people who believe that, and God bless them, that's their right. But they, again, are a 2-1 minority. And the best thing that could happen from the standpoint of Republican electoral prospects is for President Trump to, you know, go for a long hike and come back in about 5 or 6 weeks after the election. So anyway, there's that. I would like to make this point I made before, and forgive me for being a partisan in this. The New York State gubernatorial election is not about Donald Trump. It's about Kathy Hochul. Now, I understand you're saying, well, that's just you, a Republican, putting that spin on it. And that's true. But it's what I legitimately believe. You know, President Trump has got things down in Washington. There's some stuff going on down there, okay? But what's happening in Albany is separate and different. And I can't clean up the mess in Washington, but you and I as voters can clean up the mess in Albany. And, you know, my thought is, and, you know, maybe we'll come to different conclusions, but as you decide how you're going to vote in the New York State gubernatorial election, let it be based on who's in the governor's mansion, not who's in the White House. My argument would be that Kathy Hochul, through 5 years, has been a decidedly inadequate governor, right? We're not having a referendum on what we think about Trump. We're having a referendum on what we think about Kathy Hochul. And if you feel good about her term in administration, then happily vote for her. If you believe she's earned your vote, cast it for her. Absolutely. But if you think she's not earned your vote, well, Blakeman would probably like your vote there. But whichever way you go, it's about her. It's not about him being old Don Trump. Listeners on the Loose is next, 222-1180. 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
2: 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He's an Italian guy, and he hasn't seen 83 in about 10 years, my man. 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
19: Step up to it and debate me, you gutless little twerp.
2: All right. There's the co-pilot from that plane yesterday. Apparently, he's doing okay at the hospital. Hello? 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
24: Hey there, Bob. I'm hoping you and your listeners will come out and support the blood drive at the Lakeville Training Grounds this Saturday. We'll be there from 9 to 2.
2: Awful nice thing. I don't think I'm going to be able to make it. Here's what I have to do. I have 3 soccer games on Saturday. I have to drive to Corning to pick up the packet for the wine glass marathon. And I have to take the honey off the beehives and extract it. And I think there'll be grass mowing responsibilities. So I think I'm keeping all my blood Saturday. But if I get free, I'll be there. 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
32: Hey, Bob.
2: Yes, sir.
32: I love your outlook on everything that's happening right now. I would love to see, I'm a devout Republican, conservative, things have gone astray. I like you actually point out very amply, we need to vote local, and our governor's race is the next huge important thing. Thank you.
2: Thank you. Yeah, I agree. I think that, you know, no disrespect to congressional candidates, but I think we know who's going to win those. There's one a race that's up in the air. It's governor. And whichever side you're on, whoever you are, it's a big one, and your vote counts. 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
4: Bob, is it your opinion that Rothschild has gotten to Trump, and Trump is under his power?
2: 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Yeah, I don't see the invisible hand here. Thank you. 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
2: I appreciate you doing that. We'll talk more about that tomorrow. But prayers are intensely needed. Hello? I hung up on somebody. Hello? 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
17: Is the pilot stabber out on bail yet?
2: 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Here's the deal. The prime minister guy over in England is saying, okay, we think that there was some Iranian involvement, but we're watching these guys pretty close on bail. I would say, sir, would you keep that quiet? 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
18: Hello, Bob.
2: Yeah.
18: Yeah, I was on my way to my tree stand this morning, and I saw a beaver. I tried to be embarrassed, but I couldn't.
2: Here's the deal. No, it's good for you. It helps the circulation. I think it reminds you who you are. In all honesty, when I see out in the woods, like, you know, with the tail and the teeth and the fur, a beaver, I think it's the coolest thing. I understand that there's not a lot of trapping, but I understand there are some trappers and such. And this is terrible, but I wish, at least on state land or something, that they'd cut off the beaver trapping for a few years, because I'd like to see them come back in a little bit. There used to be some out on Rattlesnake Hill, had a fascinating series of ponds. And then they all got trapped out, and it's gone. Beavers are fascinating creatures, honest with you. I need to run. God bless you. Keep your chin up, and God bless the United States of America. News is next. Then you and I'll be back here tomorrow morning, 8 till noon, round out the week on News Radio Wham 1180.
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2: Good afternoon. It's 12 noon. Cloudy skies, 68 degrees in downtown Rochester. I'm Dave Debo on News Radio Wham 1180. After another packed house last night at a security forum, Rush Henrietta schools say they're working now on school safety, including maybe metal detectors and new cell phone pouches. Parents wanted answers following a series of fights last week that ended with one student sent to the hospital with a head injury. School board president Scott Adair tells our Bob Lonsbury the big change they're looking at: adding school resource officers.
3: That is a longer process. It's not going to be an immediate put a built person in the building because they do require specialized training, and we want to make sure that that individual is a proper fit for the district.
2: Adair says the school will also seek longer suspensions for problem students and have beefed up their agreement with a private security company. And he also says Superintendent Barbara Mullen has the board's full confidence. A 2-year-old Rochester boy in critical condition, his mother charged with assaulting him and his 1-year-old sister. Police say 37-year-old Felicia Guy called 911 yesterday, claiming the boy had hit his head. But investigators say doctors found a severe brain injury and other signs of abuse. The girl is also injured, and she's now in the care of Child Protective Services. Rochester police have arrested in the deadly shooting of a middle schooler in the Upper Falls neighborhood. 19-year-old Daquan Brown allegedly fired into a crowd in a parking lot on North Clinton near Morrill Street back on August 1st. And that's when a bullet struck 14-year-old Zaniya Barr in the head. Investigators say she was not the intended target. She did die, and therefore Brown is now charged with second-degree murder and a gun crime. Prosecutors are taking another look at a rape case that allegedly took place at Cornell University in 2024, but didn't result in any criminal charges at the time. And now Cornell says they are submitting to an independent review. Here's Fox's Charlie Painter.
4: The woman, who was 20 years old at the time, went to campus police about 3 weeks after the alleged incident and was interviewed over the course of 2 days, detailing how she said a night of partying devolved into her becoming, quote, completely and totally incapacitated, and then raped by multiple frat brothers. A transcript of that interview obtained by CBS News goes on to show Jane Doe describing gaps in her memory, especially at the end of the night, saying, quote, I can say with 100% confidence I was raped. Now, at the time, the Tompkins County DA did not file any charges, saying this week he has never seen that transcript showing Jane Doe claiming she was raped.
2: And at the same time, she has filed a civil suit, which is bringing all these allegations back to the spotlight right now. In that civil suit, a Canandaigua native is named as one of the 8 defendants. Tennessee is halting executions in the state after its only female death row inmate is still alive after a failed execution yesterday. Krista Pike was scheduled to be put to death by lethal injection, but the procedure wasn't successful after 2 shots. Pike was taken to a nearby hospital after the attempted execution. Her current condition is unknown.
5: Copy, 1 Alpha.
2: SpaceX and NASA's Crew 13 mission blasted off this morning to begin a 6-month stint at the International Space Station. The mission marks the fastest scheduled U.S. trip to the International Space Station. They think that it'll dock tonight, just 8 hours after it was launched. And some leading Democrats are calling for an investigation now into TV ads featuring the president.
6: Representative Jamie Raskin of Maryland, the top Democrat on the House Judiciary Committee, and California Congressman George Whitesides are demanding federal inquiries into a blitz of taxpayer-funded TV ads spotlighting praise for President Trump. The TV spots, which have drawn criticism from members of both parties, are airing shortly before the midterm elections, and the representatives are formally asking the Government Accountability Office and the Office of Special Counsel to determine if the use of government funds was illegal. The White House has labeled the ads public service announcements, though experts disagree, saying they aren't designed to help Americans access any specific program. Lillian Wu, Fox News.
2: And 13 residents remain at Waterview Heights in Charlotte. Its shutdown extended to October 13th now after it lost its license following failed inspections and health care issues. Checking the news. 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The Dow is down 137, the Nasdaq down 47.
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2: Downtown now, we've got cloudy skies, 68 degrees. I'm Dave Debo, News Radio Wham 1180. 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
12: Welcome in, everybody, to the Thursday edition of Clay and Buck. First day of October, my friends. A lot to talk about, a lot going on. We have more on the Dubai Air terror attempt, which we spent a lot of yesterday's show talking about because the news was just breaking. We have more details and everything that we were talking about yesterday in the analysis side of things looks like it is being proven as more information comes out. We also had Trump yesterday in the Oval Office. He was talking AI, diesel prices, the economy in general. Clay, a really interesting speech from Secretary of War Hegseth, where he laid out some new ideas, new organization for within the military, particularly looking at tech, robotics, and preparing for the weapons of the future. He also, though, because he's Secretary of War, had some memorable lines that the media is going to focus on. We can share those with you. More data coming in, of course, for the election. California gubernatorial debate is a thing that we can also bring to you here. Steve Hilton v. Javier, Clay. Javier Becerra. Not to be confused with Professor Charles Xavier. Javier. And we'll discuss that. Oh, and then also, it's a news item. I mean, we could talk about it for sure. I'm not sure even where it currently stands. But the attempted execution of a longtime death row inmate and a female, the only female, I believe, on death row, was botched in Tennessee yesterday, which is this brings up a whole range of questions and issues, including why is it that we continue to make something, if we're going to do this, we should be able to do it efficiently with 100% completion and exactly as planned, and they've made a complete mess of this. So we can discuss that a bit, and of course

0: we are booming. You know, I used the expression from the king of Saudi Arabia, but others said almost the exact words. He said at the time, and he's referring to a different time period, but at the time, he said, sir, 1 year ago, again, he said it a year ago, so we're talking about 2 years. I don't want you to get that wrong. But he said a year ago, 1 year ago, during the Biden administration, you were a dead country. You were dead. We never thought you had a chance. And now you have the hottest country anywhere in the world.
1: I like when he talks about the general economy, Clay, and what he's done for it. What do you think?
2: I think the message, if I were telling the president exactly what I think the best message is, it is that Biden drove the economy into the ditch. We had to get the car out of the ditch. We had to get the car retrofitted, fixed, and now we are driving on the road and we're headed to a really good place. I think that's actually what the data reflects. Now, people are still angry because of the cost of goods. Cost of goods skyrocketed during Joe Biden. They actually have come back immensely, but people don't feel it yet. Now, the challenge here, as you well know, is oftentimes the people that Trump is interacting with are involved in big business. Big business is feeling it already. We're at record highs in the stock market. The unemployment rate is very low. Wage growth is accelerating. The overall growth rate of the economy was just raised. And I think there's a decent chance that by the end of the year, we're going to be hitting at 3% or higher, which is transformative level growth. And if I'm looking into the future for J.D. Vance, who is the presumptive front runner right now, I think the economy in 27 and 28, I think we're going to have left behind the Biden doldrums. What I would say is we are on the comeback trail right now. Things are getting better. Do you want to put Democrats who put us in this ditch in the first place, who lit the economic fire, who are the arsonists, back in control? We're not perfect, and we still have work to do, but we have the right plans in place. Everything Democrats favor will make things worse. That's tough, because really what he's asking and requiring is patience, and nobody's patient. Everybody wants everything fixed immediately, but I am telling you that by the time we get into the spring and summer of next year, I think a lot of people out there are going to be feeling the positive changes that have been put in place. And the more you can allow that positive change to happen and the less you can derail it, the better things will be in 27 and in 28. I think that's a good pitch. I think it's an accurate pitch. And I think it's one that can resonate with lots of people. Let me also say this, Buck. I think Democrat arguments have peaked. I am seeing increasingly, as we enter into now November, signs that the Republican advertising campaigns are having an impact and that trend lines are going to move back in the direction, I really do believe this, of Republicans. I think you're starting to see it already. I think you will start to see Democrats, this is a prediction, in the next 10 days or so, dial back the number of states that they are spending money in. I think they're going to fall behind in Texas. I think they already kind of see that. I don't think they have any chance of winning the Senate in Iowa or Kansas. I think you will see it. And I think the battlegrounds are going to come right back to where we expected them to be. Georgia, North Carolina, Maine, where I think Susan Collins is going to hold on, and Michigan, with the expected battlegrounds being there. And I feel pretty good about where the Senate map is looking, just based on the trend lines of where we're headed.
1: I feel like the great irony of talking about the economy right now and Democrats, Republicans going into the midterms, it reminds me of the Mamdani situation, insofar as the people whose primary concern is one aspect of the economy right now, which is price of gas, price of groceries, some of those day-to-day cost of living items, they might think to themselves, I hope this doesn't happen, but they might think, we just need a change, so let's put the other team in charge because I'm frustrated with this situation. And the irony is the other team will make it worse. Just like with Mamdani, how did Mamdani come into office in New York City? There were a lot of things, but the primary message, Clay, he had was the rent is too, he's really like the rent is too damn high guy. Do you

0: remember him? He was actually pretty. He had the that was his own party. The rent is too damn high. That was his thing. Mamdani, the rent's higher than it's ever been.
1: And it's going to keep record highs all time in New York City within a few months of the policies he tried to put in place.
0: And I'm going to tell you, people might say, "Oh, it's only been a year." Okay, I promise you, it'll be at an all time high or close to it next year, and it's going to go up the year after that because the things that he tries to do politically, philosophically, actually exacerbate the problem. So we can agree on the problem, but the solutions offered by Democrats make it worse. Oh, you don't like the high price of day-to-day living? Democrats are the ones that spend us into oblivion. Now, we have spent too much on the right as well, but it's always Democrats who spend more, who want to spend more. And Clay, that's where inflation comes from, which is why these prices have gone up the way that they have and stayed high. And it's also why you're overtaxed, and it's also why you're overregulated, all these things. So I just, there's this part of me that feels this frustration that the people who are frustrated are only, you know, it's like they're like, oh my gosh, you know, my foot's on fire. Give me that can of gasoline. That is voting for Democrats.
1: Here's the other thing, Buck. Democrats are going to be unable to pass anything. This is the reality because of not having control of the government. So what they're going to do is going to be non-existent. And then they're going to argue that they know the solution in 2028 because they can't actually make things better in 2027 and 2028. I'm just telling you exactly how this is going to play out. So if you are out there right now, and you are frustrated that things have not gotten better faster, I understand. But your anger should be at Democrats for digging such a hole that we had to get ourselves out of. Again, when Joe Biden came into office, inflation was 1.9%. He took us immediately to 9.1%. And we now were back in the vicinity of 3. And if and when we get the situation in Iran rectified, which is a long-term plan solution for a short-term pain, then I think you're going to see the price of oil and gas, as we have said, already coming back down. I think the fact that even the New York Times is now covering, oh, wait, oil and gas is coming out of the Middle East at same or similar rates now at the end of September than it ever has. Remember when they tried to argue Iran has won the war? And now Iran has got inflation that we've never seen before. Their entire economy is collapsing. They have no air force. They have no navy. They have no functional ability to do anything in the Middle East. I think what you're going to see is all of these issues continue to move in a positive direction. Now, the challenge is it takes a long time for oil and gas prices to come down. They go up really fast, which we've talked about on this program before. We'll open up, by the way, phone lines, 800-282-2882. And we got a bunch more stories, Buck. I did all my reading because we talked about it a little bit on this Cornell rape case. Buck, this is another social media firestorm that is getting, many people have gotten just a tiny pinprick of the actual data involved in this case and the actual facts. I am really well versed on this now, and my goodness, this is just another example of a runaway story that isn't remotely reflective of the truth. So we can tease. That's what you call a tease in the business, Buck. I'm going to tee off on this.
0: Get your popcorn. As I think you should.
1: In the meantime, if you're sitting there on Thursday and you're going to be staying up for the awesome Atlanta Braves to take on the hated Philadelphia Phillies tonight, you might be thinking to yourself, or maybe you stayed up last night to watch the Cubs play against the Padres, and you're a little bit bleary-eyed this morning. You might be thinking to yourself, I could use a little bit more energy in my life, and that's what I've been focused on, because I'm worried about my son being able to bench press more than me. He may, at some point, be the strongest man in the house, but not today, because I've got Chalk. 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
1: Welcome back in, Clay and Buck. Appreciate all of you hanging out with us as we move closer and closer to the midterms. Buck, I was telling you that I'm beginning to feel like the Democrat wave has peaked and the Republican spending is starting to really kind of push back the tide. We'll see how high it can go. I still think the House is going to be difficult, but I'm feeling better and better about remaining in control of the Senate. And given the fact that there will be a ton of vacancies on the Senate side, it is feels to me like something very good that we will be able to maintain control of the Senate if what I see these trend lines continue.
0: Yeah, I feel good about the Senate for Republicans. I've even seen some polling that is encouraging for Susan Collins, for example. So I think things are going to trend the right direction in some of the key Senate races. But I also think that, you know, the situation can change very rapidly and we have to run through the tape, as they say, all the political cliches every election time. It's going to come down to turnout. You know, it's going to turn to come out and come down to who wants it more. Who puts more points on the board, Clay? That's who's going to win. So this is where we are at this stage of the midterms. It's underway. The narratives are out there. The spending on TV. You know, since I was in, I was in Virginia recently, Clay. Obviously, I was with you in D.C., but I was in Virginia. And it's just this thing. One of the TVs was on the house I was in, and it was just constant political ads.
1: Oh, yeah.
0: Because Virginia is a state that's, you know, in play.
1: I mean, I'm telling you, Buck, I pretty much only watch sports. Every commercial break during my sporting events is all political ads now. Because I assume that Republicans are targeting men in huge numbers, and you can't get men in huge numbers without targeting sports overwhelmingly.
0: I just also love how there really is this formula, like the attack ads. It must work because they all do more or less the same thing, which they're like, some people like puppies, babies, and ice cream. Not this jerk. Big red X across his face. He thinks puppies smell bad and babies are too loud. He also wants to take all your money, lock up your grandma, and do terrible, terrible things to you. Do not vote. You know what I mean? Like, yeah, every ad. That's really...
1: It's amazing it's that never, it works.
0: It's never like Bill 725, you know, he voted against this for raising your taxes. And I think that's bad for the overall economy. It's like, he is anti-puppies and ice cream.
1: This is why I think everybody knowing who you are, this is why the attack ads didn't work on Trump. That's one of the funniest things. The Kamala attack ads, they tested and they actually helped Trump.
0: Oh, yeah.
1: So they had to start pulling them off the air. That's when you know you're in a good spot politically, where even the attack ads are working in your favor. Look, you know the International Fellowship of Christians and Jews. They're the nonprofit organization standing alongside the Jewish population in Israel throughout the world. They offer assistance to those in need, particularly the vulnerable that often get overlooked. They were in Israel 3 years ago when Hamas attacked. And a year later, I joined them on the ground and saw the work firsthand. I also saw, sadly, the aftermath of exactly what the Hamas terrorists did. It's hard to even put into words the brutality of that day when 1,200 people lost their lives, 250 were kidnapped. Next Wednesday, on the anniversary of those attacks, you'll see thousands of Israeli flags on display in solidarity. 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

0: 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I'm Dave Debo on News Radio Wham 1180. After a packed house at last night's safety forum, Rush Henrietta Schools say they're working on school safety, including maybe metal detectors and new cell phone pouches. School Board President Scott Adair tells our Bob Lonsbury the big change they're looking at, though, adding a school resource officer. It will take time, and they want longer suspensions, though that sometimes is affected by state regulation. Rochester police have an arrest in the deadly shooting of a middle schooler in the Upper Falls neighborhood. Daquan Brown allegedly fired into a crowd in a parking lot on North Clinton Avenue back on August 1st, killing 14-year-old Zania Barr. He's now charged with second-degree murder and a gun crime. An often challenged ICE detention policy making its way to the high court. Supreme Court justices have agreed to hear the case. The Trump administration's interpretation of a policy gives ICE the right to detain immigrants with roots in the U.S. instead of just recent border crossers. And Tennessee's only female death row inmate still alive after yesterday's failed execution. Krista Pike was scheduled to be put to death yesterday by lethal injection, but it didn't work. Her attorneys reported she was still breathing and snoring after receiving two doses. She was taken to the hospital. The 13 Wham Weather Authority forecast a little rain today. Expect limited breaks of sun by the end of the day, a high of 77. And then tonight, showers late, low of 65. Downtown now, no rain, but it looks like it. Clouds, 70 degrees. 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

0: Welcome back into Clay and Buck. We're joined by our good friend Trish Regan. 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Trish, great to see you as always.
1: Oh, it's good to see you too, Buck. Good to be here with both of you.
0: So I know you cover a lot of ground, and so we're going to ask you about a whole range of things, of course, from the news today. But I did want to start right in the center of your wheelhouse, if I could, with the economy, where Trump is, where the Republicans are on their messaging right now about cost of living, about cost of gas, employment, all that stuff. How are we doing and how is it being expressed? Do you have some comments, concerns, or corrections for how the GOP is pushing it all?
1: Yeah, I mean, look, we're doing okay, all right? And compared to where we were, Buck, we're doing more than okay because we were looking at nearly 10% inflation in a given month under Joe Biden. And so then everybody in the media was like, woohoo, when it went down to 6%, and woohoo, when it was down to 5%. Problem is that's cumulative, right? So you're 10%, you're 6%, you're 5%. And so fast forward to today, and we're looking at, you know, decent inflation, you know, somewhere between 2.5% and 3%. We just got the PCE, the personal consumption expenditure index, in yesterday. That came in a lot lower than expected. And what it's showing is that, yeah, you know, energy is kind of not great, right? Energy prices are higher than they used to be. Gas prices are higher, but that hasn't caught up with the rest of the economy yet. And that's important because once it does, then you're really off to the races and it's really out of control. But I would just say, look, it's not great in part because everybody remembers what it was like when Donald Trump was there pre-2020. And then all of a sudden Biden comes in and it's like a runaway train, right? Inflation's out of control. Well, we're never going to get back to levels that we saw, you know, before March of 2020. Like, the genie's already out of the bottle, and you don't want deflation in the economy, but it still hurts. I mean, every time I go to my local diner and I'm like, wait, blueberry pancakes cost $16 now? Are you kidding me? At a diner? But that's sort of what happens, right? And nobody's bringing it down to $12. Nobody's bringing it down to $7. I'm like, I remember when it was $5.95, and that was just a couple years ago. And so it hurts. It's painful. And people have this, you know, frustration, I think. But the reality is it's not that bad. I mean, honestly, considering what's going on with Iran, you would think it would be so much worse. But that's another thing, by the way, that I don't think the Democrats are counting on. But we are actually getting oil out of the Strait of Hormuz. Now, the blockade's working. And I think that over the next couple of weeks, and it takes a couple of weeks to catch up to the gas pumps, you're going to start to see prices come down just in time, fortunately, for midterms. So hopefully that, you know, that affects people's sentiment. But you've got a very negative storyline out there. And it's, you know, it's being felt.
2: Trish, you and I share a love and obsession with all of the media related drama and stories, as Buck always talks about on this program. I'm fascinated by the Warner Brothers, Paramount battle, Netflix, what's going on with its business overall. So let's start with the judge signed off, I believe, yesterday, officially dismissing the 12-state AG case that had been trying to hold up. This merger is a full go, basically, now, and expectations are it will close this week or next week would be kind of my expectation at some point in the next 10 days or so. Why? And tell this audience why you think that's a big deal, and have you been as found this entire story as compelling as I have?
1: Absolutely. Clay, this is amazing. This is amazing on so many different levels, obviously from the sort of new media standpoint, but also like on a cultural level, because don't forget, you know, we were being fed, I think, a lot of woke garbage for years. It wasn't really working, but it kind of just kept going, right? And Netflix is a great example of that with some of the stuff that they were putting on. Their content has really deteriorated. They were doing deals with the Obamas, et cetera. You know, and there's just not a lot of reason, from my viewpoint, to be watching Netflix right now. And if you look at what's happening in the market, I was just this morning actually reading an analyst report. It's actually here on my desk as we speak. This is it's just out from Wells Fargo. I mean, they're downgrading the stock. It's now underweight, which is a fancy way of saying sell this company. But it's down like 24% this year. I think it's down 41% over the last 12 months. Because, by the way, Netflix wanted, remember, to get Warner Brothers Discovery, and they didn't. And it was Paramount. Now, Paramount Skydance, listen, David Ellison is in my estimation, pretty incredible in that he was able, number one, to accomplish this. But number two, I think he's thinking about entertainment in very, very new ways. Much like Elon was thinking about entertainment and news when he came to X in terms of giving sort of more power to the people. Stay with me for a second, because I actually think this is going in fascinating directions. And I think we're going to, at some point in the near future, maybe in the next 10 years or so, you're going to be able to like basically say, hey, this would be me, I want to watch a romantic comedy tonight. and I would like it to be an actor like so-and-so. And you might even be able to pick the ending. Clay, I mean, that's how remarkable all of this is. And when you factor in AI and what that is going to mean for the entertainment industry, I think about it with the news industry, because you've got CNN now that is being owned by Paramount Skydance. I mean, this is going to be amazing, because what if you said, if you've ever been to the Apple Store and you've tried on those virtual reality goggles, what if you said, hey, I can take somebody out to the front lines of the hurricane, or the convention, or right into the Oval Office, or to the sporting event, right? I mean, if you can take somebody right there, that is amazing. And that is the future of media. It is going to change in ways we can't even imagine. But David is thinking about that. He understands that. He gets that. And he's thinking about the technology behind it. And so that's why it was important for him to have, for example, CNN, which is a great footprint, right? It's all over the world. But that sort of 1980s model of having your bureaus everywhere is over, because you're going to have everyday citizen journalists contributing to news in ways that we're starting to see, for example, on X. I think it's so exciting, but it's massive change. And the industry is going to be just upside down. And Netflix, unless they change, and maybe they will, but unless they change fast, like, they're going to go the way of, I was laughing, it's like going to be Blockbuster.
0: Speaking to Trish Regan, and you should check out her show on YouTube, which is doing phenomenally well and has been for years. Huge, huge. You could say Trish Regan on YouTube, huge show. And I wanted to, I wanted to ask you, if you were tasked with making the pitch, if you will, at this last stage here to voters about why they're better off, and, you know, drawing upon the numbers, the reality of the truth, despite the price of diesel, despite the price of gas, which we do hear a lot of people annoyed about, upset about, what is your economic pitch for the great things that Trump has accomplished thus far, and why they need more time to keep going and finish the course?
1: Well, I mean, I think the alternative is pretty bleak, right? But I mean, we're looking at socialism, which I'm just going to call as, you know, their version of, it's really kind of communism, frankly. I mean, when you look at what they're pitching. And so that's really dangerous. I think about all the bad stuff that could have happened. I mean, we were already in runaway train, you know, inflation season between Biden, Powell, and what he did with the money printing. And then, of course, Chuck and Nancy. I mean, so that was just a triple whammy, right? They were just at it. And that is, frankly, what we're dealing with in terms of the hangover with inflation combined with Iran. But imagine if Kamala was running AI right now, and all the productivity gains that are coming in the door, like, that would be out the window, because you'd have DEI in charge of AI. I mean, you would have a stifling of innovation. They would be picking the winners and the losers. And you can be pretty sure that half the country, if you happen to be conservative, would be on the losing end of that. And so, it's really kind of, to me, it's a very basic thing. You have an opportunity to continue this wonderful story that is America, right? And the capitalism that has made us the envy of the world, the greatest economy that the world has ever seen. Or you have the alternative, which is basically every third world country that everybody's trying to get the heck away from, right? So it's not even that hard a decision to me. But what people need to know, Buck, is they got to get out and vote. Like, you can't just sit home and be like, you know, I really don't like the cost of gas right now, so I'm not that motivated to vote. You need to actually go out and vote, because the alternative is the other team gets in, and that's going to be a doozy. I mean, if they were to take the Senate, I'm with Clay. Like, I don't think that they're going to get that far. But if they were, I mean, what are we looking at? Impeachment? Like, it's actually really scary where this could go.
2: Trish, for people out there, and there's some in this audience, and Buck and I have talked about it a lot, that are apprehensive, nervous about AI, that are apprehensive, nervous about data centers. I love your enthusiasm for American capitalism. What would you tell people out there from your perspective? What Buck and I have been hammering on is, I actually think this is a great example of China taking advantage of our media and our marketplaces, because they're building productivity and capacity for AI and data centers like crazy, but they're playing on the fears of Americans to try to limit us doing it. What would your pitch be to our audience as it comes to those two issues right now?
1: Of course. I mean, this is, it's a matter of national security as well as economic security. You have to own this space. There's no if, and, or but about it. I mean, this is effectively a race to the future, and whoever wins this one is going to be in charge of the world. It's why actually energy ties into this as well, as you guys know, right? Because you're going to need a lot in terms of the grid, et cetera. You're going to be needing a lot of energy to power all this AI, to power the future. And so you want to lock all of that down. I mean, this is a very, very sort of momentous time. We are on the front lines of history, and whoever wins this one is going to dominate the future for decades and hundreds of years to come. I mean, this is kind of a moment in time when you can't mess around. And of course, China wants us to be fearful. Of course, China wants us to get political and say, oh, no way, no way. Now, I'm not saying we go crazy with this stuff and don't have any kind of mechanisms in place. And look, I think the president just meeting with all these AI executives, it's really important. He understands the nuances and the dangers, but he also understands, and he's not giving up on this, not one bit. Like, he is not giving an inch. He understands that this is a race that's do or die, because you can get scared, you can get fearful, you can say we're going to control it and we're going to just turn it all over to China, and then you can just kiss America goodbye. So we just can't allow that.
0: Trish Regan, great to see you. Thanks so much for being here. Come back soon, all right? That was fun. We like hanging out.
1: I'd love to, anytime. And likewise on my program.
2: Yeah, this was awesome.
0: There we go.
2: I love the enthusiasm.
0: Yeah, she's amazing. Great to see you, Trish. Thank you.
1: Good to see you guys.
0: Look, you want a great night's sleep? One way of getting there is sleeping on the softest, most comfortable sheets. 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
2: Welcome back in, Clay and Buck. We are rolling into the end of the hour here. What you got for
0: I just
2: us?
0: Have a quick question for you. Is Eye of the Tiger all time the greatest hype up for the gym or athletic event song, number one? Like, if you had to pick one that... You're going into the boxing ring. You're going into lift weights. You're going into aerobicize class, whatever it may be. Is Eye of the Tiger the GOAT of hype songs for physical activity?
2: It is up there. Now, I think it's also generational. Like, my son has a playlist for his high school football games that he will put on. And sometimes I'll be driving him to his games. Eye of the Tiger is not prominently featured. There are a lot of songs that I don't even know with a lot of words that I can't even say.
0: I would be curious. Could you ask young Mr. Travis what the GOAT workout song
2: is? I'll ask him that today. I would be curious
0: cohort.
2: For his age kids. Because I do think if you're 40 plus, I think Eye of the Tiger would be your number one go to, like, workout, get ready hype song for a game. If you're, you know, under 30, I don't know if Eye of the Tiger still has the same cultural panache.
0: Very high chance that I would listen to Eye of the Tiger before stepping onto the tennis court to get smoked by Hannity's daughter.
2: Do we have audio of that? I saw it on Fox,
0: you jerk.
2: I called you out last night. I don't know if the team has that. Do we have that audio yet? We should if we don't. I told you I was going to do it. It wasn't like a covert attack here. When Sean came on the show Monday, I said, hey, when I go on with them on Wednesday, I'm going to make sure that I set you up and get you locked and loaded. Let's see. Do we have that? How do we not have that? Where's producer Greg? Producer Greg can find audio from everything under the sun, but he managed to miss.
0: I might have slipped him a 20 and said, just leave that one off the list, Clay. You never know.
2: Producer Greg coming in. He's getting paid off not to have the clip of you getting called out in front of millions of people last night with Sean Hannity.
0: Christy in Utah wants to weigh in, not on my tennis game, but on something important. What's up, Christy?
12: Hi. How are you guys doing?
2: Great.
12: Good. So, yeah, sorry about the tennis game. Good luck to you. I wanted to kind of talk about why the average American worker, namely me, might be a little hesitant. When everyone's talking about how good the economy is, there's a lot of us who don't feel that. And it's not because of prices. I mean, prices don't help. But I'm going to go back to the employment thing. I've been looking for over a year. I've had tons of interviews and I've been rejected multiple times. So I finally have turned to consulting just to pay the bills because I have a doodle who has become used to a certain lifestyle.
0: I know what that's like.
12: And I need to. Yeah. I need to keep him pampered, apparently. But yeah, it's pretty demoralizing. And unless you're super strong, there's a lot of people out there who have been looking for work for a couple of years, and not being able to pay your bills is probably one of the most demoralizing things a person can go through.
2: So first of all, can you stay online? People in Utah who want to hire somebody who's awesome, who's listening to us right now, I want them to get your information so people can reach out. Let me just ask you this quickly, because we only have about 30 seconds. Do you think your life would be better if Democrats were in power?
12: No, absolutely not. I'm telling you why we're hesitant on the economy, because we're not feeling... I will never be a Democrat.
2: I'm just saying, but the pitch that Democrats are making, Christy, is that your life would be better if they were in charge. And I think a lot of people actually are willing to accept that argument. Please stay online. Utah listeners, Christy is awesome. You should find a job for her. We're going to get her contact now. Next hour. Next.
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0: Did you hear that, Clay? 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
21: Fast

0: Good afternoon. Cloudy skies, 72 degrees at 1 o'clock. I'm Dave Debo on News Radio Wham 1180. In the news at this hour, we have the situation at Rush Henrietta Schools. After two nights of security meetings, the school district is looking at some security changes. School Board President Scott Adair tells our Bob Lonsbury they're starting to look at adding school security officers, resource officers. After a massive fight brought in police last week and was caught on social media, Adair says it is a long process. He says they're also looking at other measures. But in the meantime, the school superintendent, Barbara Mullen, does have the board's full confidence. Diesel fuel for Rochester area buses may cost an extra $1.5 million next fiscal year. Coincidentally, Adair, part of that discussion too, he's the RGRTA chief financial officer, and told the authority board early this afternoon that the authority will start looking at fixed price fuel contracts this month, hoping to have one locked in by December.
1: We've gone as late as January, even maybe in the February 1 year, to lock that price in because we didn't know where it was going. But usually it is we like to have this locked into place by the December board meeting.
0: A 2-year-old Rochester boy in critical condition, his mother charged with assaulting him and his 1-year-old sister. Police say 37-year-old Felicia Guy called 911 early yesterday, claiming that the boy had hit his head, but investigators say that doctors found a severe brain injury and other signs of abuse. The girl also injured, now in the care of Child Protective Services. Guy is slated to be arraigned in Rochester City Court later. Rochester police have made an arrest of the killing of a 14-year-old girl in the Upper Falls neighborhood. 26-year-old Daquan Brown, accused of firing into a crowd on North Clinton Avenue back on August 1st. One of the bullets struck Zania Barr in the head. She was not the intended target, but she did die. Brown faces secondary murder and a gun crime. Tennessee is halting executions in that state after its only female death row inmate is still alive after failed execution yesterday. Governor Bill Lee reacted today after Krista Pike was scheduled to be put to death by lethal injection, but the procedure was unsuccessful.
2: I'm highly disappointed, along with Tennesseans, about what happened last night.
0: Pike's attorneys say she was still breathing and even snoring after receiving two doses of pentobarbital. She was taken to a nearby hospital. The shutdown deadline for Waterview Heights Rehabilitation Center and Nursing Home in Charlotte has now been extended to October 13th. It had been slated to close last month after its license and federal authority was stripped. 13 patients remain at the facility. Federal Medicare payments will continue until a new closing date. Two Rochester boxing promoters facing felony charges tied to that April event at Blue Cross Arena, and they were in court today.
3: Clay Harris and Derek Grambling are charged with scheming to defraud, grand larceny, and other offenses. Both men say they took a $100,000 loss on the boxing card after attendance lagged, and several of the boxers say they weren't paid. Marty Casper, News Radio, Wham 1180.
0: Two NASA astronauts on their way to the International Space Station now. The Crew 13 mission lifted off from Cape Canaveral this morning. And a man who faked a story about a venomous snake sighting in Santa Ana could face arrest and even a citation.
4: Joel Ciprian caused a buzz when he said he saw a gaboon viper in a tree and took a photo of it. The species is highly dangerous and not native to North America. Police resources descended on the neighborhood for 3 days earlier this week, while Ciprian's neighbors feared for their safety. He finally admitted to hoaxing the photo with AI. The Santa Ana Police Department says that's a crime and is hoping to press charges against him. A report will be sent to the Orange County District Attorney's Office. Ciprian could get a year in jail for a misdemeanor conviction. I'm Daniel Martindale.
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0: Now we've got clouds and 72 degrees. I'm Dave Debo, News Radio Wham 1180. 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Breaking news when it happens anytime. But first, another hour with Clay Travis and Buck Sexton on Wham 1180.
11: Welcome back in hour number two, Clay and Buck. We have got a lot that we can get into, and I am fired up. Get your popcorn, because I'm about to dive into this Cornell story. So for those of you who don't know, a couple of years ago, and this story has taken over, it's everywhere on the internet. It has been covered a lot by quote-unquote mainstream media. And I'm just going to give you a ballpark rough approximation of what happened. This is not intended to be incredibly detailed. And then I'm going to dive into some of the facts and some of the evidence that is out there specifically to tell you why this is, in my opinion, a story that has almost no legitimacy in terms of the way that it's being covered. So, a couple of years ago, a sorority girl at Cornell University went to a fraternity house and engaged in a lot of different sexual activity, including multiple threesomes. There was lots of drug use. There was drug use being done off body parts. There was a lot of alcohol consumed. You can go read all of those details if you want. In the immediate aftermath of this incident, the girl said that everything was consensual, and that she had agreed to everything, and there's contemporary evidence of all of this. As word spread of what had taken place, and as the boys talked, then her appreciation for the choices that she had made began to decline. In other words, she began to experience regret. And there is evidence of this. And now this, basically in the last week, she has filed a lawsuit now saying that she was raped, that Cornell covered it all up, and that the seven men, young men, who were involved in this story, in this case, all raped her, and they have not been punished severely enough. Okay. That, I think, Buck, would you sign off the co-sign that that's a pretty good rough approximation of this story without, okay. Here yeah. is, as I was doing my research and reading more and more about this case, here are some of the details. This is from, the New York Times. She said,

0: with the Lindsey Clancy story, because, and you say, oh, how's this? In both of those cases, we are being told that women are not responsible for their actions. A woman who murdered all three of her kids, oh, she was postpartum, her hormones were acting up, she wasn't in the right mental state. A woman who engaged in multiple sexual acts, said they were all consensual for weeks, and then changed her mind when she got disinvited from to a Halloween party, and others started talking about the choices that she had made, then retroactively decides, I didn't consent, this was rape, and now she's suing, trying to get millions of dollars out of the university, out of the fraternity guys that were involved here, and everybody is trying to say, oh, she's a victim, Cornell covered up this rape, the university's responsible, and they are trying to turn this into a story where, again, Cornell is the bad guy and these guys all deserve to go to prison. Buck, do you disagree with any of that analysis, or do you basically co-sign? Is there anything else you would say differently? I want to delay all this out. Again, the evidence is out there. There's lots of text messages. She said she was fine with it until she suddenly wasn't. This is a retroactive rape charge.
1: Yeah, it's or retracted consent. There are different ways that people, that's certainly what it appears to be. There are two different levels of this situation as I see it. There is the legal level and the moral and ethical level. As I see it, there is the legal level and the moral and ethical level. And those two things are not always, and oftentimes actually, not entirely, the same outcome or the same in terms of alignment. On the criminal side of things, you have a situation where somebody initially told law enforcement there was consent and then later says there wasn't consent. And that is if that is going to be the bar now for a rape charge, I mean, think about what the implications of that are. This is also uncomfortable whenever people hear this, and people always immediately, because of how terrible rape is, really the most serious crime after murder in most people's minds, that people say, oh, but, now you're going to scare people from coming forward. Well, you can't have people that level false allegations intentionally without consequence. We discussed that in the Duke lacrosse rape case. She lied. They knew she lied. They let it go. And you also, I think, can't have a situation where people are able to change whether or not they had engaged in a consensual act based upon, in this case, it seems, the removal of an invite to a party weeks later. That is, and people are saying, why didn't they bring charges? Clay, if you're the defense attorney of any of these individuals, you got a lot of big cards to play that are going to be very tough on the accuser here, and maybe rightfully so. I'll tell you this: if I'm on a jury and I see what has been presented so far, I say to myself, "I'm sorry, the standard can't be." I said it was consensual to law enforcement after the fact, right? Not to a friend scared in the hallway in the early hours right after it happened. You're talking to the cops. Here's your chance to say they violated me, and you say no, it was consensual. The drugs were consensual, the sex was consensual. And then later on, again, this is based on the facts that have been presented in evidence, but facts presented publicly, say we didn't do it, they didn't get my consent. That's an impossible legal standard, I think, to take and then think that you're being fair to the accused. We can get into this other side of this too. That all said, this behavior on both ends is grotesque and demeaning and degrading, and the guys who did this should be ashamed of themselves, and I think that's all a part of this as well. You don't do that to any woman. I don't care if she consents if she consents to it, it's still not something you should do. You should not engage in that kind of conduct, but that's separate from the criminal issue. It's a different thing.
0: I look at this, and what we are seeing is women are arguing we can't be held accountable for our actions across all fronts. And
1: some women, to be clear, because we're going to get calls from people that,
0: largely left-wing ones.

0: But this is not a male thing. And again, I think it also translates into the parties writ large. Republicans in general reject victimization. You are the individual responsible for your life choices. And individual agency matters. Democrats praise victims and hold them up as aspirational figures. And so I had some fun with this. I mean, I tweeted this, but I think it is true. Sometimes it is important to subtly alter fact patterns to determine what your principles actually are. And so I tweeted this out, but just think about it for a moment. A guy goes to a sorority house, gets drunk, uses drugs, has multiple threesomes in the sorority house, then decides 2 years later, after saying, of course, this is all consensual, 2 years later, he files a lawsuit seeking millions of dollars in damages from the university and from the girls and from the sorority. The guy would be laughed out of every courtroom in America. And in fact, the fraternity probably would want to put a statue to him in front of the fraternity house. If we are going to argue men and women are equal, they are under the law, why are we creating a situation where a woman can be a retroactive victim and create an opportunity for herself to be paid millions of dollars? And if a man tried the exact same thing, we would all laugh him out of the court and he would be universally ridiculed online. I do think if you're going to argue for equality under the law between the sexes, as most of us would, when you subtly alter a fact pattern and you consider it to be ridiculous if a man were to do it, then why is it not also ridiculous for a woman to do it? I think that's a fair thing to work through.
1: Well, that's also really a transition into a lot of the discussion around this botched execution in Tennessee. Why was this woman, and when you read about the nature of the crime, it's just absolutely heinous and satanic and demonic in every way, what she did. And they waited and waited and waited, and now they've apparently botched this after the Supreme Court didn't come in and stop it. But people object to a woman being executed.
0: Yeah,
1: for no matter how there are a lot of people who just think you don't execute a woman. And to that, you'd have to ask, why is the agency of an adult female and criminal culpability to be treated any differently than the male? Let me point out, 90-something percent of violent crimes, which are what you're usually going to be executed for, unless you commit high crimes, treason or something, capital treason. But yeah, men commit most of the crimes that would get you on death row. But if a woman does it, and it does happen, Clay, shouldn't that woman also be on, face the death penalty?
0: Yes. And that's right? Why Marsha Blackburn has already tweeted, who will be the next governor of Tennessee, bring back the electric chair. The answer is simple.
1: See, I think it's firing squad, personally. I know this is a macabre debate to have. Like, this is pretty...
0: When we come back, we should talk about this more, because the entire purpose of a public execution is for the execution to be in public, not behind closed doors, not trying to shield people in many ways.
1: I think the state should have to do this in a way where people know, where people see, where I think, to me, it's actually much more, if you're worried about these things and about things, being done out of public view, it's much more sinister to me. It's much more something you'd see in the Soviet Union, where you're in some dark room no one's allowed to see and they kill you.
0: Why public executions were a thing, because people were being killed in prisons outside the scope of law, and they wanted people to be able to see them. And also because the goal of public execution is to make a statement from the state perspective, whether you agree or disagree with it in terms of public execution. The goal is to say the state finds this behavior heinous and believes that these consequences should be so significant that you no longer deserve to live. So we'll talk about this some more too.
1: Born on America's darkest day of September 11th, the Tunnel to Towers Foundation has been helping America's heroes ever since. Heroes like United States Army Sergeant Mario.

0: Nelson. Sergeant Nelson served in the National Guard and volunteered at Ground Zero after the 9/11 attacks. Later, Mario enlisted full-time in the Army and was deployed to Iraq. Mario made the ultimate sacrifice when he was killed by a rocket-propelled grenade. In this 25th anniversary year of 9/11, we continue to honor the cost of service and the enduring legacy of those who gave everything for our freedom. 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

0: Welcome back in here to Clay and Buck. You know, Clay, we're talking about his botched execution in Tennessee. You know, there are, I think, five states that still have firing squad as an option. And I just think that that, in every sense, makes the most sense. It's the most efficient. It's definitely, definitely going to get the result that is sought in an execution. And we certainly can conduct it. It's not, you know, they have this problem now. It's pentobarbital, I think, is the substance they use in lethal injections. They can't find it because no one wants to make it. And there's all these other problems that come up with it. So I just, do you agree with me? I know this is a very, you know, we're not, I understand this is a very serious thing. We're not picking food off of a Chinese menu. But I think that if we're going to have the death penalty in this country, it should just be the first option. Should just be firing squad.
1: You get to pick, right? Is that the standard
0: in
1: most states? Didn't a guy pick the firing squad recently in South Carolina?
0: I mean, it's a, again,
1: I feel like a guy in South Carolina recently picked the firing squad and people were surprised.
0: I mean, because, you know, you put yourself in situations. Law enforcement, you could get shot in the line of duty. Military, you could get shot in a situation. I'm saying, you know, no one's ever like, I'm taking a risk where I might end up in a gas chamber, really. You know, that's not a thing.
1: Right.
0: So just to me, it strikes me that we're already living in a world where the possibility, you know, where I just think it's the least barbaric. If you're going to think that all executions are barbaric, I think a firing squad's the least barbaric version of it.
1: Well, I just don't know what happens now. So they weren't able to do the scheduled execution. Then they took her to a hospital. Yeah. For those of you who don't know, Tennessee had a woman that was being executed, and they had issues with the drugs that they put in. And it didn't
0: this is a
1: it.
0: Huge win for the anti-death penalty crowd, by
1: Correct.
0: The way. Huge. Huge.
1: Correct.
0: I mean, I bet money is flowing into all the NGOs. And by the way, that's a legitimate. I don't disparage people that oppose the death penalty at all. The Catholic Church certainly opposes the death penalty. I'm a Catholic. But I'm just saying this is a huge win for the people. Or, you know, huge point in the direction of those who are anti-death penalty. So that's also a part of the discussion, to be sure. 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

0: 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I'm Bud Lowell on News Radio Wham 1180. Tennessee's only female death row inmate is still alive after yesterday's failed execution. Krista Pike was supposed to have been put to death by lethal injection, but the procedure failed. Her attorneys reported she was still breathing and snoring after receiving two doses of pentobarbital that were supposed to be lethal. The family of the woman shot and killed by an ICE agent in Minnesota is seeking justice. A lawsuit goes after the U.S. government for wrongful death. Also goes after ICE agent Jonathan Ross, former Homeland Security Chief Kristi Noem, and others for interfering with Renee Good's civil rights. She was shot and killed by Ross in Minneapolis. The chair of the Rush Henrietta School Board says they're looking at getting school resource officers in Rush Henrietta High School and trying to find ways to remove problem students, even though state law limits what they can do. Scott Adair spoke after last night's public session on school safety, which followed last week's series of fights at the school. And a Rochester mother is facing felony assault charges after police say she physically abused her two young children, leaving one critically injured. 37-year-old Felicia Guy called 911 saying her two-year-old was unconscious after hitting his head. Police say doctors instead found signs of abuse, including a severe brain injury. The boy's in critical condition. 13 Wham Weather Authority forecast. Rain moves out this afternoon, maybe some breaks of sun. 77 for the high. Showers late tonight, cloudy overnight, low 65. Downtown cloudy and 72. 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
10: 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Those men, trusted educators, football coaches, and twins, are now facing more than 50 charges related to alleged child sex abuse. 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This is a story about a group of women who say they survived the abuse, who took matters into their own hands, and are still fighting for the girls they used to be.
12: 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No one ever came forward.
10: They're telling their story in a new season of Dig, coming soon from the Kentucky Center for Investigative Reporting.
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13: Welcome back in, Clay and Buck. Tons of reaction rolling in to both our discussion about the botched execution in Tennessee and also to the Cornell rape case. Should we go to phone lines, Buck, and get some of these suggestions? You said you want the firing squad. Marsha Blackburn, who is going to be the next governor from Tennessee, said she wants to bring back the electric chair. JR in Naples, fire away.
14: I was just saying we should just get a tall tree and a short rope and save the money and continue to reuse the rope. I'm sure
13: go back to hanging. Yeah, thank
14: absolutely.
13: You for the thank you for the call.
15: Hanging is like people. No, I understand this. People are going to say, "Oh, there's a way you can do it where someone they snaps their neck and it's immediate and essentially like I think all consciousness goes and the person's effectively dead right away." But sometimes that doesn't happen. And sometimes then you have a slow asphyxiation, which is not a good way to go.
13: Buck, I'm going to blow your mind. Did you know that back in the day when the French debuted the guillotine during the French Revolution, that when your head is chopped off, you can still see for a short period of time? And your brain is still functional because of the blood. So when they hold your head up without your body there, you can be conscious of the fact that that occurred. Do you know that?
15: Is that true? I know that the eyes can move and stuff, but I thought that was like a reflex after, like a chicken with its head removed.
13: Well, I guess technically to know 1,000,000,000%, since everybody is dead who has their head chopped off. But the reports are that basically the head continues to live for a very short period of time after your head is chopped off.
15: I believe it was a doctor who came up with the guillotine, and the idea was that it was humane. That was the nice way to do it.
13: One of the best ways, most flawless ways to go was because it replaced the chopper, right?
15: Like which,
13: the
15: axe. Which people would think about this. I actually have a book that I read, which is a fascinating book. It was written by, I think he's actually a Tennessee-based professor and historian, Clay. I forget the guy's name, but it's called The Faithful Executioner. And it's about I read the book a while ago. I think it was late 16th century German executioner who was paid by something like them, you know, the municipality of Bavaria to conduct, by the way, not just executions, but also torture and execution on behalf of the state. But the list of things you could get executed for would shock people too. Faking coins. So if you were messing with currency,
13: the king's treasury. Yeah,
15: they would execute you for that. Obviously witchcraft. And I talked to you about there's a whole. Germany was the epicenter of witch trials. Thousands, really over tens of thousands of women, mostly burned at the stake. By the way, cutting their head off was considered a... Sorry, guys, this is a really bleak day, but this is all true. Cutting their head off was considered the lesser punishment for a witch.
13: Because it's rapid.
15: Because it's rapid, exactly. But
13: which
15: this
13: is
15: guy
13: why you
15: was,
13: want the best executioner, which I'm sure this guy... Like, sometimes you
15: so
13: would
15: you
13: pick
15: would pay
13: a guy...
15: Him.
13: So, yeah.
15: You would... Clay, you would tip your executioner in advance so that he would make it quick and easy for you and not kind of miss a little bit? That is
13: sometimes
15: a real
13: they had to
15: thing.
13: Do it. Sometimes they had to do it two, three, or four times to
15: yes.
13: get the head off.
15: So you really wanted that executioner to be good at his job, and you were there was even a, you know, hey man, please, here you go, here's a little extra, make it quick and painless. So that was and by the way, they call it the faithful execution. This guy had a family. He was a Christian. He was this was his job, is to go around and lop people's heads off. It was a real thing. Anyway, it was also kind of considered, though, even then, the book, The Faithful Executioner, go get it. You guys, those are interested, it's good. What other calls we got?
13: Mary in Connecticut. Mary, you want to weigh in on the Cornell situation?
16: I do. I don't know how you can make any kind of viable argument in defense of these boys.
13: Well, hold on. Do you mean morally or do you mean legally? Because there's a difference.
16: That's a fine line in this particular case.
13: I don't think so. Hold on. Let me explain. Hold on. Well, let me explain why I think that's a significant difference. You can say, okay, I don't agree with what the boys did, the men in the fraternity house, like engaging in group sex with a girl, all those things, right? But there's a difference between I disagree with your behavior and you belong in prison potentially for decades, right? Like, I think there's a 0% chance that these guys belong in prison for decades legally. I think you can make a strong argument morally they made a poor choice. But to me, there's a very big difference between what is moral and what is legal. And the criminal code is directly focused on what is and is not illegal.
15: Let's hear from Mary. Well, Mary, though, so what's your point on this? Go ahead. You've heard kind of Clay and I agree on this, but I'll let you talk it out. Go for it.
16: He's talking like a lawyer. I get that. I think it's a fine line.
15: He is a lawyer.
16: These boys will not go to jail. These boys should be punished. I think it's less about the girl. The girl, these are not grown-ups. These are children in my book. I have sons. I said to my sons, if you came upon this, you better do something. Get the girl out of there. Call the cops. I don't know enough about the law. You find somebody drunk, incapacitated, a young woman, so you get to jump on her and call
13: No. Hold on. Okay. Everybody was drinking. Everybody was doing drugs. She asked the boys to do drugs off of her naked body, and she did drugs off of their naked body.
16: She said she consented. To me, that does not matter. That does not matter. That is not the point. The point
13: okay,
16: is,
13: wait, hold on.
16: This is a young woman.
13: Hold on.
16: I don't care. I mean, to me,
13: Mary,
16: the girl is compliant, but it doesn't give these seven guys to put the call out and all this.
13: Mary, let me flip it. A boy is in the sorority house. Girls are saying, do drugs off of me. And he has sex with multiple sorority girls. He is doing drugs. He's drunk. And then 2 years later, he sues and says, they raped me. They took advantage of me. They were sending messages saying, hey, there's a guy here. He's sleeping with anybody. Would you support that guy filing that lawsuit?
16: 100%. It comes down to humanity. Okay. You know, we expect people to be human. We don't expect people to be animals. And again, the whole dupe rape case, my boys are very young, and I did say to them, people are like, you shouldn't say this to your sons. When they bring in the strippers, get out of the party. And if someone needs help, you get them out of the party.
15: But by the way, you're right. You're right about your advice, man. Thank you for calling in. We appreciate you. Appreciate you sharing your opinion, Mary, in Connecticut. Clay, she's right morally and ethically. And this is the thing. We agreed with her on that. I mean, I agree that, you know, this is a phrase that sometimes in certain contexts, like in pop culture, they'll ridicule. Like the nerdy guy will be at the strip club. People are like, but this is somebody's daughter. No, it's true. It is somebody's daughter. And this was somebody's daughter. And these guys engaged in this should have thought, you know, it wasn't one guy with one girl and, you know, maybe they had feelings for each other. They did some drugs and things got, you know, and you can discuss how you feel about the ethics of that situation. There is no situation in which seven guys having sex with a girl who's doing drugs is ethical, moral, decent, upright, and something that shouldn't be condemned. Okay. In my opinion. I mean, again, a moral question, but there's no world in which, seven guys have sex with one girl. That's okay. It's not okay. But to Clay's point,
13: or
15: and
13: by
15: my
13: the way,
15: point,
13: remotely, remotely enjoyable. Like that seems weird to me to want to like just personally, right? Like it seems very strange to me. But
15: yeah, I mean, that also I think is true, but that is different than it is criminal. And to the point about, oh, but she had done some drugs. She chose to do drugs. If a woman can come around after saying, first of all, that she consented to the drugs and she initially consented to the sex after the fact, not even during, after the fact, what you've done is you've opened up legally the ability of anyone who is angry and wants to even the score with a man. And this does happen. I'm not saying it is all the time, but we've cited some of the, we cited the Duke lacrosse case. We have cited times where this has been the factual reality. You leave the door wide open for somebody to come back and say, well, actually, I was raped. And now that person has to be arrested, prosecuted, their life ruined, and maybe they spend a really long time in prison. And that's just, the law cannot do that and be considered just.
13: I agree with all that. I would also add this, and this is, sometimes people say I'm controversial for this opinion. Go figure. We should do away with rape shield laws. You should not be able to accuse someone of rape and not have your name public, and everybody that you accuse is immediately made public. I just don't agree with it. I think it's antiquated. Look, if someone rapes you, they should go to prison for the rest of their lives. And you being a victim of rape, it isn't 1940 anymore. You're not scarlet lettered like you might have been 100 years ago. But I also think that the rape shield laws, which were initially put in place because there was concern women wouldn't come forward, I think in this day and age, they actually encourage people to sometimes file cases just to get the guys in trouble. Because once your name goes out, Buck, here's the truth. Every guy that has ever been accused of rape, his name, when you Google it for the rest of their life, it's there, even if they didn't do it.
15: Yeah.
13: And look, there's a difference. I respect Mary's call, but to me, there's a big difference between morally, is this right? Did you sin? Are you a just person? And do you deserve to spend decades in prison? That's a huge difference to me.
15: I would say in this case, I would expand that out. I agree, but I would expand it to, is it moral can be for some people, well, you know, they're not married and this is, you know, this is fornication and that's a moral argument. This goes beyond that to, this is grotesque, right? You might think two individuals getting really drunk who don't know each other having sex is a bad idea and you think it's unethical. That's one level, right? Maybe wherever on the scale. Seven guys having sex with a girl who is clearly intoxicated, and also the way they were texting about her. I mean, the level of sort of lack of human compassion and disrespect for another human being in this. I know people, now there, just to be clear, there are some sort of ultra feminist, leftist types who might say, the ones who say that sex work is real work, they might say, no, this is actually fine. You will have that too, meaning that if she consented, there's nothing wrong with what she did. I do not take that position. Clay does not take that position. But ethically, they say, if she consented. But on the legal part of this, we have to have a standard that is fair to both the accused and the accuser for how you can adjudicate this. And to me, Clay, I have seen nothing based on, you know, I shouldn't say I've seen nothing. The overwhelming preponderance of the evidence so far supports the prosecution, the prosecutor's decision not to charge this case.
13: Look, yes, I agree. And I would also add this. I also think this ties in with the Trump allegations that were brought by E. Jean Carroll. This is also why statutes of limitation should matter in a big way. It's almost impossible to defend yourself from something that happened years ago.
15: You were at a fraternity party 30 years ago. There was a girl who was there. You haven't seen her since, but she decides that you're a risk to abortion because you might be on the Supreme Court. And she says you raped her. How do you disprove that?
13: It's impossible.
15: How do you defend yourself against that?
13: That is
15: what they did to Brett Kavanaugh. By the way, it was even worse than that because he wasn't even at a fraternity party. I don't think she was even in the same house as him, but that's a separate issue.
13: Yes, but also this is why statutes of limitation exist. Sometimes, I know it's crazy, people before us were actually kind of smart in the way that they set up rules. And tearing them down willy-nilly because somebody's upset on social media is not the way to bring justice. By the way, we got a ton of people who still want to weigh in on the executions as well. A lot of good calls. I'm sure we're going to get.
15: Oh, good. Real quick, Clay, that book, The Faithful Executioner, a Vanderbilt University historian.
13: Oh, so, there you go.
15: I knew it was, I remembered it was Tennessee, but yeah, he was actually the guy. I'll give him a shout out because I enjoyed the book. Now, of course, I just made it disappear. I'll tell you later, but it's a good book.
13: It is kind of crazy, isn't it, that you would tip your executioner so that you would hope that he would be great at chopping your head off as quickly and without
15: Joel Harrington.
13: Pain.
15: Joel Harrington of Vanderbilt University, 2013 book. Anyway, there you go.
13: Joel Harrington. All right. Look, I've got a pick for you. Thursday night football. I am on, believe it or not, the Browns, who are hosting the Steelers tonight. And I'm also on the over. Both teams have been scoring a little bit more, maybe, than you would anticipate. 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
15: Welcome back into Clay and Buck. A lot of talkbacks, a lot of thoughts on all of this. Let's get to it. Henry from Orlando, Florida, C, on our talkback list. Listens on WFLA, the great station. 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
25: You guys were talking about what song really gets you pumped up and ready to go into the gym or maybe getting ready to play a game or whatever. I got to tell you, there's this little known punk rock band called Lit, My Own Worst Enemy.
13: Yeah.
25: Oh, that's right. It's your theme song. I got to tell you, since 99, that does it for me. I can't wait to get to the gym after I hear that.
15: Henry, solid, solid talk back, my friend. High five. I do think that our theme song, I think Lit is a great 90s anthem, that guitar riff. That's why we chose it. And really, this was Clay's brainchild. Full credit to him to go to those guys who are also ideologically patriotic. Let's just put it that way. They're patriots. I mean, I would put it up there, Clay, also with from the 90s, Hero by Foo Fighters. You know, there's a few songs that are kind of iconic song. 90s hype up songs. But I'm really curious what your son's, like his generation, what their hype up song is.
13: It will be
15: is.
13: Something that you've never heard of because he likes, a lot of rappers. I've mentioned this before. Yeah. I do think you would like Juice WRLD, who's unfortunately passed.
15: I'm unfamiliar. I'm unfamiliar.
13: I would figure that you probably wouldn't know Mr. World's work. this is a good take from Hans. Hans in Florida. Hans, what you got for us?
0: Yeah, hey guys, how you doing?
13: Great.
15: Good. You got about 45 seconds, Doc, so go fast.
0: All right. I'm a retired anesthesiologist. That was a screw-up. Should never have happened. If I were to choose a lethal way to die, it'd be by injection. As an anesthesiologist, having put over 30,000 people, quote, asleep, what they did is they had a bad IV. Almost no question in that. Malpractice. And there's a way to test that before you get going. Should have never happened.
13: Bad IV, by the way, Doc. That would mean that you just don't have it correctly into the vein, so the substance is not getting into the vein. Is that accurate?
0: Right. So they thought they had it in the vein. It's infiltrating. So it's going into subcutaneous tissue. Now, the woman said, I feel it burning.
13: Doc,
0: it hurt.
13: That was great. We had to go to break.
17: Speaking truth and having fun. Clay Travis and Buck Sexton. News Radio. Wham. 1180.
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0: Good afternoon. It's 2 o'clock, cloudy skies, 73 degrees in downtown Rochester. I'm Dave Debo on News Radio Wham 1180. 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Rochester police have an arrest in the deadly shooting of a middle schooler in the Upper Falls neighborhood.
1: Daquan Brown allegedly fired into a crowd in a parking lot on North Clinton Avenue near Morrill Street back on August 1st. A bullet struck 14-year-old Zaniah Barr in the head. Investigators say she was not the intended target. Brown is charged with second-degree murder and a gun crime. Dave Smith, News Radio WHAM, 1180.
0: After another packed house at last night's safety forum, Rush Henrietta Schools now say they're working on school safety solutions. Things like maybe metal detectors or new cell phone pouches. Parents wanted answers following a series of fights last week that ended up with one student sent to the hospital with a head injury. School Board President Scott Adair tells our Bob Lonsbury the big change they're looking at, though, is adding a school resource officer.
2: That is a longer process. It's not going to be an immediate put a person in the building because they do require specialized training, and we want to make sure that that individual is a proper fit for the district.
0: Adair also says the school will seek longer suspensions for problem students and have beefed up their agreement with a private security company. A 2-year-old Rochester boy in critical condition, his mother charged with assaulting him and his 1-year-old sister. Police say 37-year-old Felicia Guy called 911 early yesterday, claiming the boy hit his head, but investigators say doctors found signs of abuse. The girl was also injured and is now in care of Child Protective Services. The New York State Attorney General's Office is investigating Cornell University's response to the 2004 alleged rape at a fraternity. It comes after Governor Kathy Hochul announced that she was ordering some sort of independent review of the delayed university response.
3: A spokesperson for the school confirming the decision to begin an independent investigation, but offering no further comment. This as we learn more about what the female student now suing the school said happened that night.
0: NBC's Maggie Vespa there reporting the case involves a student who alleged that 7 members of the Chi Phi fraternity drugged and sexually assaulted her. The Tompkins County DA earlier said his office plans to resend the case back to a grand jury after the student's civil lawsuit brought up allegations that he says were dramatically different than the ones she first gave to police 2 years ago. President Trump says now, once again, it's time for Iran to make a choice.
4: They'll either sign a very fair deal or they won't exist any longer.
0: Trump today said that more oil is flowing out of the Strait of Hormuz even since before the start of the war, and he says the U.S. Navy is in full control. He added their economy is a wreck. Trump spoke to reporters before leaving for Denton, Texas, one of 3 states he'll visit over the next couple days, to sell his economic message and pump up Republican candidates before the midterm. The family of the woman shot and killed by an ICE agent in Minnesota has now filed a lawsuit. It goes after the U.S. government for the wrongful death of Renee Good, shot and killed by ICE immigration agent Jonathan Ross in Minneapolis in January. And Steuben County lawmakers are now asking New York State to shield counties from new costs tied to changes in the federal SNAP program. A resolution approved this week says the county could face $1 million extra a year. And former U.S. Olympian David Hearn, officially free now of any prosecution related to vandalism at the Lincoln Memorial Reflecting Pool.
5: A Washington, D.C. judge dismissed the case with prejudice today, permanently blocking federal prosecutors from charging Hearn again. The 67-year-old was arrested earlier in the year and initially accused of vandalizing the reflecting pool when he removed a piece of peeling paint from the water. I'm Chris Garagio.
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0: Downtown now, we've got clouds and 73 degrees. 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
12: Third hour, Clay and Buck kicks off now. Thanks for being here, everybody, all around the place, all around the country, all around the world. Speaking of around the world, there was the attempted hijacking of that Dubai Air flight. This was the breaking news story that we were spending a lot of time on yesterday. Just some updates on this situation right now. As we just a quick review, actually. First, you had Fly Dubai from Dubai to Tel Aviv. That was the flight path, diverted to Tabuk, Saudi Arabia. And the co-pilot stabbed the captain, tried to crash the jet. There were 174 people on board. The transponder sent a 7700 general emergency and then a 7500 unlawful interference hijacking signal out there. Israeli fighters, Clay, were scrambled as the plane was heading toward Israel. So that answers the question as to would Israel be able to get the fighter planes out? Yeah, they would. And passengers described the drop, which was, well, there are different reports on how much, but I think it was like something like 15,000 feet in a minute or two, as extremely violent turbulence. There was screaming and a struggle at the cockpit door. And somehow there was either, Clay, there were reports a knife or an axe has been said was used in the cockpit to by this terrorist to attack the other guy. The wounded captain was bleeding on the floor, but managed to critically unlock the cockpit door. That has been confirmed. Then passengers and crew forced their way in. The attacker was trying to smash the panel for the plane so that it would be unflyable and it would crash. They were able to restrain him. Reportedly, he was shouting, kill me. And then that reserve crew that happened to be on that flight was able to land the plane safely. You've got five Israelis. It was almost all Israelis in the flight, a handful of Americans on the flight, but almost all Israelis in the flight, Clay. Five have been recommended by the Israeli president for the highest civilian heroism award. The pilot who was attacked remains hospitalized, but is still fighting, is still alive at least. There's some differences in the reporting on whether he is stable or just gravely injured is how it has been described from what I can see. The guy who attacked him, now we can get into some of this, was an Omani national from the country of Oman. He had worked for Fly Dubai for 8 months, currently being questioned in Saudi Arabia. The U.S., Oman, Israel, all also involved in that case, the questioning and everything else. And Clay, this is what Netanyahu has said. I just want you to hear this. We can get into some more of this. This is cut two. Listen to this.
13: The attacker, the co-pilot who attacked the captain, is now being interrogated. But here's what we do know. First, we know that he underwent Islamist radical indoctrination. That appears to be something we're gathering from the information, his personal information. We also know that after he was subdued, he calls out to the aircrew, kill me, all right? So it's clear he was suicidal. That's not a question. It was clear he was going to down that plane. Oh, it's not clear, but it looks very likely that he was going to down the plane and with all the passengers in there. And if you couple that with the what I just told you about the Islamist tendencies that radicalization that are found in his background, I think that'll give us a pretty good clue. But again, I don't make final conclusions yet, but that's the indications we have now, Brian. It looks like he was hell-bent on bringing that plane down.
12: Clay, we'll get to what Trump said about it, but just your first reaction. And those are all confirmed facts so far, what I read off. Evan agrees on that. So we know this was a close call. You had almost 180 people that would have died. And perhaps, to your point, if that door hadn't gotten kicked open by that pilot as he was bleeding on that floor, maybe the whole plane is used as a missile and ends up, a fiery fuselage somewhere in central Tel Aviv, or who knows?
14: Well, Trump just said en route to Texas, and I just sent it to our team, that he believes

0: uniting motive in this jihadist terrorist mind might have been more the Iran stuff, which obviously Israel plays a, has played a very big role in. So that would all track. Trump yesterday, Clay, at the White House, gave a his account of the really the blow by blow of this. And it, as only Trump can, he tells the story like you're in the cockpit. Play cut one.
1: So a plumber, never flew a plane, strong guy, lift him up, throw him back. The crowd was they knew they were going to die shortly because the G-forces, but they were able to hold him because he was going crazy, and he was crazy. And this plumber, never having flown a plane, had the sense to lift a stick. Who was it? And, you know, it's not like planes are different today. He used to have a little steering wheel. Whatever. Today, they fly differently. And when asked why he did that, he said he watches that show, Air Disasters. You know the show? It's the craziest show. I never want to watch it because I watch it. I don't like watching it because bad things happen. But he said he watches it a lot. And he learned from watching that show sort of how to fly. I mean, you tell me, this is the craziest thing. And then shortly thereafter, the pilots, you know, that were there in case they have emergency pilots on these planes. And the security guys, if they were in the back of the plane, they came up, they took over the plane. I think it's the most amazing story.
0: Clay, it sounds like the hero on the scene here might have temporarily just grabbed. This is what the president seems to be saying, that this guy might have said, we're in basically a death dive here. I got to just turn the plane. I got to get this plane altitude and actually touch the controls.
2: Yeah, no, it sounds like he yanked the control and started us back up in the air. I mean, he may have kept the plane from what I read, and I know there's many of you that are pilots out there in this audience, is that once the plane goes below 10,000 feet, it's very hard to get it to come back up, right?
0: That actually came up in the, there was a airplane disaster that had to do with frozen over pitot tubes, I think they were called. And they couldn't get the proper elevation reading, Clay. And the main cap, the main pilot went to like, went on break, and a junior pilot, and he kept hearing the alarm and kept dipping the nose down, pulling back, and caused a full on stall. And even though the senior pilot obviously realized they were in a stall, by the time he got there, they couldn't bring him out, and the plane got obliterated over the Atlantic. So that can't happen.
2: We now have, because I think they were at 34,000 feet when the 17,000 descent occurred, and that kept it at around 17.
0: Can we just for one quick second, Clay? Just I'm not like a super nervous flyer. I mean, you know, I've been in some Blackhawks and Chinooks and things in scary places, and you know that was interesting. But you know, when the turbulence hits and you grab the side, you grab your seat a little bit, then that's a little bit of turbulence. And you look at the flight attendant, the pilot. You're like, is everyone okay? Okay, they're okay. I guess I'll be. 15,000 feet, Clay? Can you imagine?
2: Yeah. No, it's terrifying. Absolutely terrifying. We have Trump answering that question. I believe it was asked by Peter Doocy as he was heading to Marine One a little bit earlier. Here it is.
3: Has anybody briefed you about whether or not the guy, the pilot of the Fly Dubai plane, is linked to Iran?
4: We're working on it right now. They're being very open with us. I would say the answer, based on what I'm hearing, is yes, but we're working on it right now.
3: So this guy might have been either put in there by the IRGC or radicalized some other way, and then he tried to take down the plane.
4: Could have been, yeah.
0: Now,
2: okay,
0: he's
2: a little
0: not,
2: bit hard. Yeah.
0: Yeah. I mean, he's not, he's saying there, from what I'm seeing, it looks like that may be the case, but we're going to keep looking at it. So I think, Clay, to me, you know, you and I speak Trump pretty well. We're pretty good Trump translators. There's some indicators, but it's not, the Iran piece is not 100% yet. I think that's fair to say. So that may mean that Iran is part of a broader interest that he has. You know what I mean? From a rather broader, like, grievance set that he has, or they could have something a lot meatier than that, but they need to confirm it. So we'll see.
2: Yes. So that is out there. And I should also mention that they have arrested someone else. This, according to The Guardian, I just saw this come across, that is a dual Iranian and British citizen associated with the proposed terror attack or plan of a terror attack that was taking place near an American base in England. So there are some of these different threads that may or may not end.

0: end up being connected. We should also mention, Buck, they have suspended all Fly Dubai traffic to Israel, making you wonder, are there other pilots that either were radicalized or was this a long-range sleeper cell operation, potentially, where they were trying to do a 9/11-style attack? I still haven't heard a lot of people talk about the fact, Buck, this guy waited till soon before they were going into Israeli airspace to make this move. They were several hours, in other words, into the flight. If his goal was just to crash the plane, which is a bad goal by itself, he could have theoretically made this move earlier in the flight and taken that plane down anywhere. The fact that he made the move right before they were going into Israeli airspace, to me, indicates that he may have been intending to use this plane as a method to kill even more people, 9/11 style.
1: And this is where you get into the, of course, it was not a coincidence that an attempted hijacking occurred of a plane full of Israelis about to land in Israel, right?
0: Yes.
1: There are thousands, tens of thousands, probably, I don't know, certainly thousands of flights all over the world every day. There was clearly a terrorist, anti-Israel, anti-West component of this. And, you know, unless you're going to believe the one in a million that this just happened to be a guy who was having a bad day, which none of us believed and clearly was not the case. But we'll continue to look for this. I am very curious, like, what the investigation turns up. If there were any co-conspirators, any remote control, external assistance in targeting, or even just what they call spiritual sanctioning. Essentially, yes, we bless this as a terrorist operation, and then in the name of Al-Qaeda, right, in the name of ISIS, whatever it may be, we could find all of that, but we will we'll have to wait and see. All right, something happy here for a second, or something we can all enjoy. Take a little moment there. Yesterday, the lunch bell was ringing in my head, and you know what I had? Chicken nuggets from Good Ranchers. That's right, my friends. They make gluten-free, seed oil-free chicken nuggets. Now, you might be saying, okay, that's cool. 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But am I going to get a whole box of chicken nuggets? Oh, no, no, no, my friends. The Good Ranchers chicken nuggets, that's just the gateway to the deliciousness that awaits you. 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
1: See, I always thought Metallica was a little too dark for hype song, by the way. 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
0: 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Oh man, sometimes the ideas here are unexpected, such as Peter in Petaluma, California. What you got for us, Peter?
2: Hey there. So you guys were talking earlier about the death penalty cases and all that. And my idea was that these death penalty, these executions, I should say, they should put them on pay-per-view. Instead of just having them where they're behind a curtain, put them on pay-per-view. Charge $20 a viewer and then give the money to
0: Peter,
2: maybe the school.
0: Buck, I bet you have seen this. You remember the back in the day, the DVDs and the VCRs, Faces of Death?
1: Yeah. I do.
0: The dark, dark era. Peter, I appreciate the call. I don't know if that's a great idea. Daryl in Omaha, Nebraska.
1: By the way, we don't, just real quick, we don't want to do the thing, like, this isn't the French Revolution where the angry mob is like throwing, you know, refuse at the person on their way to the guillotine. Like, we're not barbarians. Go ahead.
0: Daryl in Omaha, Nebraska, you say you've witnessed two executions.
3: Yeah, actually, I think the pro-lethal injection factions are really anti-death penalty. There's the lack of drugs, the shelf life, the shipping across state lines, as you've discussed, finding the vein. And then we have problems like we did yesterday. The Good Wife actually had an episode on it. Years ago, I was in a press pool for two executions in the state of Virginia, and I can tell you that it is very clean and very quick. They hit them with two shocks. The first one put the person unconscious immediately. There was no dramatic thing of having them strapped to a gurney, none of that kind of stuff. The second one, a charge, they were already, as I say, unconscious. The second charge actually then completed the death. And it was very swift, it was very clean, and there was no drama with it at all.
0: Thank you. What I'm squeamish about with the death penalty, Buck, is wrongful conviction.
1: That's always what
0: this is the lawyer in me. We do have wrongful convictions. That makes me squeamish. When we know that they did it, I want to do it instantaneously and just be done with it.
1: You'd be surprised how much data a car transmits these days. A guy just trying to renew his auto insurance found out the hard way his insurance jumped more than 20%. 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He started wondering, how did this happen to me? 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

0: 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At 2:30, I'm Bud Lowell on News Radio Wham 1180. Tennessee's only female death row inmate is still alive after yesterday's failed execution attempt. Krista Pike was to be put to death by lethal injection, but her attorneys reported she was still breathing and snoring after receiving the two doses of pentobarbital that were supposed to end her life. President Trump says it's time for Iran to make a choice. Trump told reporters more oil is flowing out of the Strait of Hormuz since even before the start of the war, and he says the U.S. Navy fully controls the waterway. A two-year-old Rochester boy is in critical condition, and his mother is charged with assaulting him and his year-old sister. Police say 37-year-old Felicia Gray called 911, claiming the boy had hit his head. Investigators say doctors found a severe brain injury and signs of abuse. Rochester police have made an arrest in the killing of a 14-year-old girl in the Upper Falls neighborhood. 26-year-old Daquan Brown is accused of firing into a crowd on North Clinton Avenue August 1st. One of the bullets struck Zania Barr in the head. Police say she was not the intended target. The 13 Wham Weather Authority forecast the rain moving away this afternoon. We should get some breaks of sun later on. High 77. Showers late tonight and cloudy, low overnight 65. Downtown it is cloudy and 74 degrees. 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

0: Welcome back in here to Clay and Buck. We got a lot of calls coming in, a lot of talkbacks. We're discussing all of the news of the day with you. I want to remind you to check out our YouTube channel, please. It is fantastic. The YouTube channel, it's a beautiful thing, the YouTube channel. YouTube Clay and Buck. And something else that we should spend a little bit of time on, I think, Clay, that has come up on our news read-in today. It is the speech yesterday given by our Secretary of War, Pete Hegseth, and he said some very interesting things, and he covered some issues of real policy that I think people should know about, which we will get into. But you know, the most quoted part of it, of course, is Pete saying, this is cut 11, Pete saying the following. Listen to this.
1: We are no longer the woke department or the weak department. Simple translation of that. No fatties, no trannies, no beardos, no weirdos, no wimps, no radicals. Just warriors. Just tough, ready, committed troops.
0: Okay. You and I can see this together and get exactly what he's saying here. I understand the DEI stuff. When he said, what is a, because the most, let's just say, how do I put this? Well, the tier one operators that I would see downrange, and I would, you know, see them coming in and out of the base, or I would see them on the ISR going to the objective, Clay. They were very heavily bearded, obviously, particularly in Afghanistan, but in Iraq, too. And so what is a beardo? Is that a specific, because I know Pete loves spec ops. He loves all those guys. They're the pinnacle of military infantry, elite infantry. So, but what is a beard? I'm really like, what is a beardo? Is that a specific kind of person with a beard or just a person who is bearded?
2: Great question. And we've talked about this before. For those of you who are military history guys, my son, Buck, tomorrow is going to tour with his college class, the Battle of Chickamauga, down in the Chattanooga, Tennessee area. And I was talking with him some about the Battle of Chickamauga, as military history nerds do in our free time. And every major Civil War general had a beard, right? It was the fashion statement. And most of the troops did as well. And the only reason why the beard vanished, we've talked about this on the program before, was when everybody started having to put on gas masks during World War One. There was a concern that it doesn't affix tightly enough to your face if you have a beard. In other words, Stonewall Jackson and William Tecumseh Sherman, if they had needed to get their gas masks on in World War One, those beards would have gotten in the way. And so, to your point, the beard now has come back to such ascendance that I believe J.D. Vance is the first bearded president or vice president in over 100 years. And my argument humbly as a bearded man would be, Buck, that bearded men would actually have higher levels of testosterone on average than non-bearded men. The crazy take, or would you sign off on that as a rough approximation?
0: I got to be careful there because I got a patchy beard. So I don't want to start casting beard aspersions one way or the other. But I
2: am pro beard, as in not gay men with fake wives, but pro beard.
0: Yes.
2: Important distinction. Pro beard. There might be some Democrats listening.
0: But my theory about this,
2: the facial hair
0: is correct, by the way, which is that as fashion, male fashion and perceptions of masculinity go hand in hand, and therefore military trends. You rightly pointed out First World War, also the rise of Gillette as an American corporation and using the shaved, the GI were clean shaven. I think it's also the grooming standard is also about, cleanliness and, you know, with, you know, in the trench, you're in Guadalcanal, wherever you are, they wanted people to be clean shaven, for, I guess, lice and things like that. But interestingly enough, Clay, cause you're right. Civil War era America, peak beard. And I did a quick AI history of this. The trend, though, toward this started really in the Crimean War, where British and Allied soldiers grew beards because of the harsh field conditions. And when they returned home, the rugged look was celebrated as the pinnacle of masculinity. Then it made its way to America, of course, from the Brits and our allies. But Clay, I would point out, this is very much like what happened with Afghanistan and Iraq, where operators, tier one operators, come back looking all badass. They got the beard, they got the, you know, the Oakleys on or whatever, and they're coming back. Same idea. And also as a reaction in the 19th century to women's rights movements and industrialization, men had beards as a sort of show of masculinity. So that is why the 19th century was the in America and in Europe was the century of the male beard. The beard-o, I have to look up what is a beard-o versus a beard-o.
2: Ali says that a beard-o, producer Ali, according to ChatGPT, by the way, got to use Grok. ChatGPT is for not very masculine men. Beard-o implies someone is overly invested in their beard or has a stereotypical hipster look. I just think Pete is very clean-shaven. I think. We agree with Pete on a lot. I think he may be anti-beard, just anti-beard on men. And this is now a part of his statement.
0: I've never seen him with a beard.
2: I don't think he's ever had a beard. That's what I'm saying.
0: Sean Parnell's got a beard. You know, his right-hand man, Sean Parnell, and our buddy, he's got a beard. So I don't know what this is. What's this anti-beard stuff from Pete? We got to talk about this.
2: Can Pete grow a beard?
0: Ooh. He can bench 300 pounds. But
2: he's very strong. But you probably have some friends. I have some friends. My own dad can't grow a beard. Like, he doesn't have enough facial hair. If he does, and there are a lot of guys out there, they start trying to grow the beard. And the guy who can't grow the beard tends to be very anti-beard on men because he can't grow the beard. So he's like, well, you look slovenly. What are you doing with your life? Maybe Pete.
0: You know what has been very anti-beard for a long time? TV news. With the exception of Wolf Blitzer, I don't know. I can't think of any big time cable news anchor man who has had a beard.
2: Do you know why? Historically, it may have changed recently. Historically, bearded men were seen as less trustworthy.
0: Really?
2: So, yeah, 100%. Now, it may have changed in the last 20 years, but that's the reason why all politicians were clean shaven, because the general public sees a clean-shaven man as a more trustworthy man than not, which is why I think the number of guys that have beards on television is still relatively low. And I'll tell you this. I interviewed for law jobs, when I was 2002, I've had a beard now for 24 years, if my math is right. When I was in law school, they told us, be clean-shaven for your interviews, because it will be judged, you will be judged against if you have a beard as not being as trustworthy as guys who do not have beards. It will, in other words, make it harder for you to be hired. And now they're debating, Buck, have you seen the latest controversy about, I don't know if producer Ali has seen this too, that too many job interviewees, I've read this in the Wall Street Journal and the New York Times now, it's a huge debate, are showing up with iced coffees for job interviews. And people are like, what are you doing? This is a job interview. How dare you walk in here with an iced coffee? And they are saying that it is a bad look. And there's a huge debate over should it be an influence or not. So, look, my general position, I kept the beard, but I thought about it a lot, because if doing something that isn't that important could cost you a job, shouldn't you just do the thing, generally speaking, that would make it more likely you would be hired?
0: Without, obviously, names or situations to give away details. You have hired and fired people for a long time now. I have hired and fired some people, not as many or as long as you have. Has anyone ever in the hiring process of applying for a job with you done something that was an idiosyncrasy, an eccentricity on the spot that you were like, I don't think I could get over that?
2: Yeah.
0: Because I have one that wasn't me, but it was somebody that I was working for, and I was shocked to find
2: First interview, I got asked what the vacation policy was.
0: I don't think that's that bad. Am I alone, guys? Am I alone on this? You can't ask about the vacation policy. Clay's a tough
2: cookie. In the first interview, when can I not work for you? When will you pay me to do nothing?
0: That's pretty funny. I
2: was like, dude, this guy's gone. Like, I just in my head, I was like, why would you ask? And again, I understand caring about the vacation policy. At the very first interview, you're asking the guy who's running the company, hey, tell me about your vacation policy. I'm like, you're gone, bud.
0: I worked for some people in the government who were very old school. And like I said, my CIA, not all CIA offices, you know, at Langley, certainly a lot of people dress, you know, kind of honestly dress like slobs, most of them, just being honest. But we had you had to have basically jacket and tie. You could take the tie off, but like we sat there, you know, ready to go brief Congress or whatever most of the days. But I worked in government and somebody came by. It was actually One Police Plaza. It was not Langley, to pick up some kind of a packet for their interview or something. I forget exactly what it was. So he wasn't meeting anybody, but he showed up to One Police Plaza, and some of the cops hearing this might know what I'm saying, in shorts and sandals. And the guy in charge, won't say who it is, saw that and was like, you do not show up to police headquarters in shorts and sandals. Done. Didn't tell him this, but just killed the guy's application, like made sure that he wasn't going to join the team. I thought that was harsh. I'll be honest, I thought that was tough, but he was just like, you do not show up to a serious place of work when you're representing. Now, I'm wondering, by the way, I bet a lot of our people agree with that. I think it's very generational. The shorts thing, you know, the shorts versus no, like, and remember, he wasn't on duty. He wasn't working. He just came to pick something up as a civilian, but he showed up in shorts and I think sandals too. And they bagged him for that.
2: We could probably do calls. Let's do this tomorrow. Like what you have seen someone do and you've been like, you're out.
0: Send us certainly talkbacks. I really want to know what people have.
2: When I was a young lawyer, and I was practicing in the Caribbean in my defense, I would drive into work. This is funny that you mentioned the flip-flops. I would drive into work in flip-flops and walk in. You could park underneath the law firm and then you could come up a back, you know, staircase. And then I would go into the office and I had shoes that I would keep in the office. A lot of women change shoes, but I was like, I'll wear flip-flops, you know, to drive in. I don't want, you know, whatever. I'm in a Jeep Wrangler. I think it was what I was driving. And one of the partners came and said, hey, you're in a law firm. You can't wear flip-flops, even if you're coming up the backside. This is the Caribbean. Even if you're coming up the backside entrance where the lawyers come in, because a client might see you in the waiting room and be like, why am I paying, you know, at that time, $200, $300 an hour for a lawyer who's wearing flip-flops? So they were like, you need to stop doing this.
0: Ooh, what you wear to the office versus what you wear in the office. I think that's also,
2: I mean, like I had a suit. A lot of lawyers keep suits and we didn't have to wear suits, but you keep a suit in the event that you might get called in for a court proceeding or whatever else.
0: If you're in the Caribbean, you need a lawyer. Don't you want him to kind of look like he's, Jimmy Buffett, Margaritaville?
2: I didn't think it was a big deal, but I'm just saying sometimes you can be a knucklehead when you're 25 years old. Producer Allie just texted that she was doing an interview and you said somebody walked in with an iced coffee and everybody was like, what's going on?
0: This is really funny. All right, let's take some, calls on this.
2: Think this is interesting, Buck, because our argument is you're just too casual if you're bringing in like your own drink. You can't make it through an interview without needing fluids. It's an interesting point I wouldn't have thought about, honestly. Did he get the job, Allie?
0: He did not. Oh. He did not.
2: Wow. Getting the guillotine here. Is it you or is it me?
0: It's you.
2: Me. Look, I want to tell you all about Sabre. They can make a tremendous difference for all of us who might need some non-lethal protection in the office and or at home, anywhere for that matter. Sabre has got some amazing products. They've been doing it for over 50 years. They have non-lethal self-protection devices, whether it is pepper spray. You also have mountain lion spray, bear spray, and they have the pepper projectile launcher, which is non-lethal as well. I was just seeing on Fox News, they were doing a big story about how bears are suddenly everywhere probably seen some of the viral videos. 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
2: Okay, welcome back in. Final segment. I'm going to run through. We've got loaded lines asking you each to give me your best 30 seconds. Pretend it's your wedding night. Will in North Carolina.
19: Yeah, the answer to your spec ops, probably to spec ops and beards, is that they are forward deployed. And it's part of their job description. What HETSEC is talking about are people who have no shade shifts that are not deployed. In other words, they're home in the United States.
2: Okay, thank you. But still, I mean, there are a lot of good-looking beards. Joe in Mayo, Florida.
20: Hi. When I was in the Air Force, I grew a mustache when I soloed in a jet. And about 7 years later, I went in for an interview at Air Florida, and I wanted to look good, so I shaved off my mustache and had a white lip, went out in my boat, fell asleep, and had a horribly red lip. I went in the next day to meet with the chief pilot, and he had a huge handlebar mustache, and he looked at me and said, "What happened to you?" And I said, "Well, it's obvious. I wanted to look good for the interview." And he says, "You must really want this job to shave your mustache off." I said, "I do." And he said, "You're hired. Be here Monday. The class starts at 9 o'clock.
2: So that is awesome.
0: That's a great story. Doesn't the military, I think, under the grooming standard, you could have a certain kind of mustache
2: Fighter pilots can. Yeah, I mean, during Top Gun, a lot of the guys. Goose had a mustache. Rip Goose. Jeff in Texas.
12: Hey, I was called for an interview to be the engineering manager for the shuttle space toilet. And I was taking care of my infant daughter, and so I said, can I bring her? They said, okay, and I brought her in her little rockaroo thing, and I was feeding her a bottle while we talked about it, and I got the job.
2: Okay, so hold on. You were the expert for how astronauts should poop? Like, this is what you did? Like, this was your engineering expertise?
12: Absolutely. It was great. It was a lot of fun.
0: That's cool.
12: Thanks for paying your taxes.
2: I mean, I feel like there are so many people out there with so many questions. What surprised you the most about the engineering difficulties of toilets in space?
12: Well, it has to do with surface tension. Things stick to things, and that can be a real problem.
0: Wow, I learned about space poop today on the show.
2: That is amazing. You never know what the callers are going to have for us, Buck. Thank you so much, Jeff. Congrats. That's a great story, too, about the daughter. But you just drop in there. I'm in charge of, you know, toilets on spacecraft. That's kind of an amazing job. We'll have some more fun tomorrow. Give us your talkbacks about reasons why you did or did not hire somebody that had nothing to do with their qualifications. We'll have fun with that tomorrow.
3: 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Clay Travis and Buck Sexton. Rochester's news, weather, and traffic station. 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
1: Good afternoon. It's 3 o'clock, cloudy skies, 74 degrees in downtown Rochester. I'm Dave Debo on News Radio WHAM 1180. 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Rush Henrietta Schools are working on school safety solutions, including maybe some metal detectors and new cell phone pouches. Parents wanted answers. A big forum last night packed following a series of fights last week that ended with one student sent to the hospital with a head injury. And now today, school board president Scott Adair tells our Bob Lonsbury the big change that they're looking at is adding a school resource officer.
4: That is a longer process. It's not going to be an immediate put a built person in the building because they do require specialized training, and we want to make sure that that individual is a proper fit for the district.
1: Adair says the school will also seek longer suspensions for problem students. A 2-year-old Rochester boy, critical condition. His mother charged with assaulting him and his 1-year-old sister. Police say 37-year-old Felicia Guy called 911 early yesterday, claiming that the boy had hit his head, but investigators say doctors found a severe brain injury and signs of abuse. The girl also injured there in the care of Child Protective Services. Rochester police have made an arrest in the killing of a 14-year-old in the Upper Falls neighborhood. 26-year-old Daquan Brown accused of firing into a crowd on North Clinton Avenue back on August 1st. One of the bullets struck Zaniah Barr in the head, and he now faces second-degree murder and gun crime. Changes are coming to a notoriously dangerous Ontario County intersection after a deadly crash back in August. The State Transportation Department says Route 488 and Freshour Road in Hopewell will now become a four-way stop starting Wednesday, with new stop and stop ahead signs in both directions. The move comes after an August crash following a medical bus and dump truck that killed a 32-year-old woman and injured several others. According to the Ontario County Sheriff's Office, there have been 105 crashes and other incidents at that intersection since 2014. Tennessee now is halting executions in that state after its only female death row inmate is still alive after yesterday's failed execution. Governor Bill Lee reacted today after Krista Pike was scheduled to be put to death yesterday by lethal injection, but the procedure just didn't work.
5: I'm highly disappointed, along with Tennesseans, about what happened last night.
1: Krista Pike's attorneys say she's receiving life-saving medical care, and she's in critical condition. And two NASA astronauts are now on their way to the International Space Station.
6: International space flight. The Falcon 9 rocket propelled the Crew Dragon spacecraft Grace from Cape Canaveral into orbit, accelerating to 17,500 miles an hour to complete a record 7-hour-and-50-minute journey to the ISS, the fastest U.S. spacecraft docking in the space station's history.
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1: Cloudy skies now, 74 degrees downtown. 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
19: Sean Hannity is on right now. And so is his very popular countdown. T-minus 33 days until Election Day.

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1: Hey, it's Mark Simone here for Sean. Normally you hear me on our big flagship station, WOR in New York. You might be saying to yourself, well, what is he doing here? Believe me, I'm saying that to myself. You know, I always love coming here, but Linda has once again ruined my lunch. I'm trying to eat lunch. And,
2: it's pretty funny, actually. I do have an uncanny way of calling you and ruining your whole day. It's
1: well,
2: become one of my pastimes.
1: Not the whole day, because on the to-do list was go to the gym. I got to be honest, I didn't really want to go to the gym, but this happened once before. I remember we have the greatest food here in New York City. Right in this neighborhood, you got the greatest takeout food. I had the most incredible takeout food. I put it on my desk, fresh. The steam is coming off. It's about 7 minutes before the show. The phone rings. It's Linda. Where are you? Get over here. Sean can't get on the air. You were in Singapore or someplace. I ran over, did 3 hours. I came back. That food was so stale and disgusting and wilted. And luckily,
2: so I owe you lunch, essentially, is where we're at.
1: Two. I was trying to eat today, but this was a different lunch. This one I could carry over here. You saved me from the gym. So, where's Sean exactly? He'll be back tomorrow, right?
2: Sean will be back tomorrow. He's got a great interview tonight with the vice president. And unfortunately, getting that ready for the air tonight is just something that impeded upon our radio schedule. So he said only the illustrious Mark Simone could handle it. And so here you are, dear sir, missing the gym and joining us. So
1: yes,
2: thank you.
1: I am the choice. You know why? Because I live like 2 blocks from here. So.
2: There is that. It's a very good point.
1: Yeah. Otherwise, they would have found somebody else. But I'm the only one that can get right over here. That's a building pass already because I work downstairs at our flagship. But we got lots to get to today. We'll get to the midterms. It's 33 days away. We'll get to Iran. We'll get to AI. We'll get to CNN. It's been purchased. Now, what are they going to do? Is there any way to fix it? I doubt it. We'll get to crazy, weirdo, bug-eyed Jack Smith. And then we'll get to Fly Dubai, of course. More details coming out. We got a big interview with Benjamin Netanyahu that Sean will do. And hey, Linda, you know about, did you watch that AI conference yesterday?
2: I did.
1: They assembled the greatest geniuses on earth. There was every head of every AI company. They had a Google. They had Jeff Bezos. They had all these. The IQ in that room was like average 190, the most brilliant guys. They sat around the table for 2 hours. What'd they come up with? They're going to form a committee. That we couldn't have thought of that.
2: You know what's funny, though, and I say this all the time, and I'm sure you probably agree with this, although you're pretty savanty yourself, is that people who are that intelligent, they are terrible with the common sense aspects of life, in my experience. So these are guys like Elon Musk that could fly a rocket ship, but you know, you ask him, like, so do you want to tie your shoes? And he's like, I think I'm going to wear Skechers, bro. I'm going to make it easy. I mean, these are not people that handle the everyday little things, you know?
1: These are guys that built trillion-dollar companies.
2: 100%.
1: If you put the Golden Girls in a room, they would have come up with, oh, let's form a committee.
2: The Golden Girls rock, bro. Sorry. They're good at everything.
1: I don't know. I'm simplifying. It's not just a committee. I'm reading what they came up with. They're going to also have a panel. Ooh, a panel. Look at this. And then they're going to have an independent auditor. I have no idea what that means. You would think they would come out of that meeting and in detail explain the problem to you. We know that AI can do a lot of great stuff, amazing stuff. It's going to cure diseases. It's going to do all kinds of great stuff. But they

0: He's trying to turn the page on that Epstein stuff.
1: I honestly, he's kind of like the Kramer of intelligence. Like whatever Kramer says, I do the opposite. And when it comes to AI, if Bill Gates says it's bad, it must be phenomenal as far as I'm concerned. We did have a really cool guest on yesterday, Mark. This guy, Ed Brady, was on and he was from the Home Builders Institute. And he's tying together veterans into people that they need for machine learning, data learning, and the AI sector because they need so many more people to work there. And he was talking about how this job market is exploding because they need so many people to staff.
0: Yeah, no, the thinking originally was AI is going to take everybody's job. It's just the opposite. It's creating jobs left and right. Although, we got Steve Moore coming on later. I got to ask him about this. He's been telling me about this. You know, they got... robots building homes now, like literally doing the construction.
1: So. But here's the thing about that, and I have to be honest. I don't mind there being, I don't mind things coming in and making things better, quicker, more efficient. But I do think that there are things that require human touch and human oversight, and home building is one of them.
0: Well, there are, Steve Moore will tell you. They got these robots now. They're doing the plumbing, putting up the sheet. The robots are doing everything. They're building homes that way.
1: I'm not saying it's a terrible thing, but I still feel, I feel that in all aspects, wherever we use machine learning, technology, AI, there still needs to be a human component to all of it. That's my opinion.
0: Yeah, but you can program.
1: I don't think we can do it without. No, oh. Because the program, like you just said, is recursive. It'll start to self-learn. It'll start to teach itself. While it can improve, it is not perfect. Neither are humans, for that matter. But there is some nuance that they will not have that a human does.
0: You could program the home building robots. You could program their contractors. You could program them to not show up on Tuesday, to miss 3 days, to come late, just like a regular contractor.
1: Clearly, you've gone through a home reno recently.
0: Yes. They always got 12 stories. I had my kid, I had to pick up my sister's in a tree. They always have 1,000 stories why they couldn't.
1: It's very true, especially in New York.
0: Let me give you some good news. Iran, it is now believed by our intelligence, Scott Bessent has said this, General Petraeus, all kinds of great intelligence is now saying Iran has basically about at the most 3 weeks left to go before they are completely broke without a penny. They are on the brink of total collapse. They have absolutely no cash left, according to these intelligence sources. They currently have 15 million barrels of oil. That may sound like a lot. It's not. That's like the shipment for one day. They can sell that oil, but that's about it. It might keep them going for a couple of weeks. They're expected to collapse. Apparently, President Trump, when he met with President Xi, got him to agree to stop loaning or money or giving money to Iran, keeping them afloat. So they're on the verge of collapse. That could happen very soon, within 3 weeks. President Trump has also sent a third aircraft carrier on its way to Iran. Now, that could be just to intimidate them, scare them. But it could also be, the thinking in Iran is we'll just wait for the midterms. If the Democrats get elected, they'll stop this war. They'll stop everything. And then Trump will be weakened. And that's their strategy. They're hoping. But they also don't realize, let's say, God forbid, the Democrats win the midterms. Trump's got nothing to lose at that point. The Democrats don't actually take over until January. He's got 2 months to really, really, really take out Iran. So they better rethink that strategy. But 33 days away. Linda, how does it look to you? It doesn't look great. It's close, very close.
1: Sean and I have had many conversations about this election on the air. The way that I look at it is it kind of reminds me of the scene in Argo where they talk about it's their best bad decision. And so while I am very angry at many of the Republicans and the RINO decisions and their lack of action, their 5 weeks of vacation, their inability to pass the SAVE Act, I do not want my country taken over by Democrat socialists. I do not want socialism, communism. I think we're far too close to Andy Burnham and the UK as it is. I believe in freedom of speech and the right to bear arms and all the things, and I'd like to keep those rights. And I don't think that we'll be able to do that if Dems get in and they pack the courts what they're promising to do. And they will do things because they love to destroy stuff. You know, that's the difference between them and the right. The right, we sit still, we think, we talk, we argue amongst ourselves. The left is lockstep in destroying this country. And so to me, there is only one choice, which is to vote Republican, because that's our only option. You'll have to hold your nose while you do it. But I actually think we're probably doing a little bit better

0: than we think we're doing. And I think that the polling is a little bit off. And if that gives people an impetus to go to the polls, that's great. You know, yeah. Be scared. FOMO is a wonderful thing. But I do think that there is potentially a light at the end of the tunnel.
1: Yeah, it's very close. But those fake polls are always rigged. Now, it's going to be a turnout election. If Republicans turn out, they'll win. I got to admit, the Republicans have been really bad at messaging for the last few months.
0: Yes.
1: They have a ton of money, $200 million sitting in the RNC. They haven't,
0: and they're not spending it.
1: They haven't deployed it. Yeah. But the messaging, get it out there. You know, gas is $4.50 a gallon. Yeah, well, if we're up to Democrats, it'd be $10 a gallon. That's
0: exactly
1: like.
0: Right. Take a look at California.
1: Yeah. So, hey, we'll take some calls. The number is 800-941-SEAN, 800-941-7326. Sean will be back tomorrow, but we'll hear his exclusive interview with Benjamin Netanyahu later in the program. And make sure you watch the Fox News Channel tonight at 9 o'clock. Exclusive interview with J.D. Vance, Mark Simone here. 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
0: I know. I'm so blessed to be on there. It's called The Rogue Recap, but it's nothing compared to your amazing morning show, which is crushing it, by the way.
1: There you go. And don't forget, Sean Hannity tonight, 9 o'clock, exclusive with J.D. Vance on the Fox News Channel. 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
5: On October 7, 2023, Israeli firefighter Danny faced a nightmare no parent should ever have to endure. 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
19: On the night before Halloween in 1975, 15-year-old Martha Moxley was murdered in the Tony Bellhaven neighborhood of Greenwich, Connecticut. She was rich and beautiful and loved by all who knew her. For decades, despite intense media scrutiny, police failed to make an arrest. In 2000, 25 years after Martha's murder, her one-time neighbor, Michael Skakel, was arrested. He'd been 15, like her, at the time of the crime. He was also a cousin of the Kennedys.
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19: 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I read the articles. 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My name is Andrew Goldman. I've been a journalist for 30 years. I got involved in this case in 2015. 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
1: 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Big show tonight. Exclusive interview with J.D. Vance. You don't want to miss that. It'll be 9 o'clock tonight. Sean and the vice president on the Fox News Channel. 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You'll love Pure Talk. Hey, Mark Simone here for Sean Hannity. Let's take some calls. Oh my goodness. Let's go all the way to Alaska and talk to Gary. Gary, welcome to the Sean Hannity Show.
0: Well, thank you for taking my call. I'd like to talk about AI.
1: Well, before you get to that, what's the temperature right now in Alaska?
0: It's 34 degrees.
1: Oh, and what time does it get dark at?
0: It gets dark about 7 o'clock.
1: Oh, well, that's about the same as here.
0: Until 9 o'clock.
1: Oh, all right. And what do you do up there in Alaska?
0: I work dirt. I'm a dirt guy. I build driveways and foundations and roads and that kind of thing.
1: Oh, you got roads up there now. Wow. This is pretty good. So you don't live in an igloo or anything, right?
0: Well, igloo in Eskimo means home.
1: Oh, okay. Nah, I'm just kidding you. But go ahead, Gary. What do you want to say about AI?
0: What I'm afraid about AI is it gets all its intellect from us. And it's going to learn our bias. Everybody has bias. And once AI learns bias, it's going to have bias itself. And I believe that'll be our destruction.
1: Well, I'll tell you the real problem, though. You know, once they started the search engines, Google and all that, that's great. But then next thing you know, they're all slanted, biased. You go to Google, it'll only get you the results from the most left-wing, crazy sites. And if you need a legitimate site, that's always page six, but it'll give you a Yahoo News, totally biased, Microsoft News, totally biased. It'll quote the New York Times. It always, so that could happen with AI. That's a very good point, Gary. Excellent point. Thanks for calling. You got to worry about the bias. And you see those guys, those tech CEOs, all very left-wing. Oh, I know they're pretending they love Donald Trump right now, but check their donation record. Very, very left-wing. Hey, remind me to get to Andrew Cuomo. Hey, Linda, you know that Andrew Cuomo, former New York governor, tried to be mayor. People just laughed him away. Just bought a $9 million house in Southampton. In the Hamptons.
3: You know what's funny about that? It never ceases to amaze me how the most disgusting of people are able to profit off of their nefarious activities.
1: Yes.
3: I mean, all those people who died on his watch, and this guy's buying a house in Southampton. But I mean, also, just a callous.
1: He's a public servant. He's on a government salary for the last 20 years.
3: The only public he's serving is himself, bro. He is not serving any public.
1: But, you know, you got to get a government salary for 20 years. So Joe Biden buys the DuPont estate on that salary. Cuomo buys a $9 million Hamptons mansion. How does
22: the taxpayers are broke.
3: Well done, Jason.
1: Well, we'll get back to him. We got to take a look. We're going to put this under a microscope and see, oh, the heck does this guy have $9 million to spend on a house? It's Mark Simone here for Sean Hannity. Don't forget to watch Hannity tonight because it's a very special show tonight. Big exclusive with J.D. Vance tonight on the Fox News Channel. Back in a moment on the Sean Hannity Show.
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26: My name is Dale Pazinski. I help people achieve financial independence. So I don't just wear the shirt, I live it.
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28: 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President Trump says Iran now faces a choice, accept a fair deal or cease to exist. Trump said more oil is flowing through the Strait of Hormuz than before the war, and the U.S. Navy is in full control of the waterway. He said Iran's economy is a wreck and the country has no military left. Tennessee death row inmate Krista Pike's in critical condition after she survived that failed lethal injection attempt. Her attorneys say she's receiving life-saving medical care after being in a coma following two doses of the lethal drug. Governor Bill Lee has issued a stay on all executions in Tennessee. Two people are facing drug charges after a traffic stop in Rush. The Monroe County Sheriff's Office says deputies pulled a car over on 390 and found cocaine, fentanyl, crack cocaine, and more. 43-year-old Alicia Crary and Kenneth Nixon were each charged with multiple counts of criminal possession of a controlled substance. And changes are coming to a notoriously dangerous Ontario County intersection after a fatal crash there in August. The State Department of Transportation says Route 488 and Freshour Road in Hopewell will be made a four-way stop next week, with new stop and stop ahead signs in both directions. This follows an August crash of a medical bus in a dump truck that killed a woman. 13 WHAM Weather Authority forecast rain moving away this afternoon and some breaks of sun later. 77 for the high tonight, showers late at night and cloudy, low 65 degrees. Right now, downtown, we've got 77 degrees and mostly cloudy skies. 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
10: There's a possible breakthrough in the obesity drug race. New data from a blockbuster Phase 3 trial reveals Eli Lilly's experimental drug, Retatrutide, helped patients lose up to 25% of their body weight. Dubbed the triple agonist, the treatment outperforms traditional GLP-1s by targeting three separate metabolic hormones simultaneously. October is Breast Cancer Awareness Month.
13: The International Health Campaign was started in 1985 to promote mammography as a way to fight the deadly disease. The World Health Organization says in 2024, over 2 million women worldwide were diagnosed with breast cancer, and over 690,000 died from the disease. Many communities around the U.S. will be offering free mammogram screening events and mobile clinics during Breast Cancer Awareness Month. I'm Tammy Trujillo.
10: A fifth measles-related death now being reported in Pennsylvania. State health officials say an unvaccinated resident of Lancaster County who recently tested positive for measles has died. Health update, I'm Scott Pringle.
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31: 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Sean Hannity is on right now.
1: Well, actually, Mark Simone here for Sean Hannity. Sean will be back tomorrow. But you got to make sure you watch Hannity tonight on the Fox News Channel. It's a big special show. Exclusive interview with J.D. Vance. Don't miss it. It's tonight on Hannity, 9 o'clock on the Fox News Channel. And it's going to be a fabulous hour. What happens when you take strong values in Christian faith and you combine them with one of the nation's top academic institutions? You get something really powerful. 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More and more details coming out about the Fly Dubai horrifying terrorist attack, attempt to crash the plane. Now, I don't even want to read the whole thing. It's just gruesome, all these details. The terrorist gets himself somehow a job on this plane, ends up as a co-pilot. He's a terrorist. He's an Islamic extremist. The president indicating Iran may have been behind this. They got to figure out, first of all, is this guy what they call a lone wolf? Or is he part of a group, part of a cell? If that's the case, you got to track down everybody else in it. But he stabbed the pilot, and it's uglier than we thought. He stabbed him in the head so badly in the arm that he's basically split his arm in two, they say. I don't know how on earth this heroic pilot did this, but somehow he fought the guy off enough to unlock the door. You know, they hardened the cabin doors in these planes so that nobody could get into the cabin. No matter what, you can't get in it. Luckily, he somehow, with all of this, was able to unlock the door. He was able to send codes to the tower about what was happening. I mean, he's just an unbelievable hero, this guy. So you could hear the screaming in there, and then there were some passengers on the plane, also great heroes, who went in and subdued the guy, stopped the guy. They subdued him, and they tied him up with headphone cords. And in an unbelievable miracle, there were two off-duty pilots on the plane. So nobody's flying the plane. It can crash. There's two off-duty pilots there. And they were able to land the plane, the actual pilot himself, too wounded to even continue. Two off-duty pilots there landed the plane. Unbelievable heroes. And President Trump also saying, thanks to Boeing, they made an incredible plane. You know, it plunged like 15,000 feet in a second. It's a lot of G-force. You know, you really have to count on a plane to survive that. Boeing made it so strong, it was able to survive that. Also, experts now looking at this saying they had about 40 seconds more before they all would have been dead. So amazing heroics on that plane. Now, in case we have any CNN or MSNBC viewers listening or New York Times readers, you might not know any of this. You talk about fake news. The New York Times, when all of this happened, if you're listening here, we're immediately reporting a terrorist attack, an extremist. A terrorist tried to crash the plane. If you're reading the New York Times, all they said was an altercation at work, an altercation among employees. Remember I told you about MSN, the Microsoft News Network? This is after all, this is right now, after everything we know. This is their headline. Not terrorist, not extremist. This is their headline. A co-pilot stabbed the pilot. A co-pilot. A nut job extremist. President believes he was tied to Iran. I'm sure that's going to be the case. Hey, let's take some calls. Let's go to Andrea, who's in New Jersey. Andrea, how you doing?
0: Hi, how are you doing today?
1: Good.
0: So I just wanted to make a comment on that last caller about AI.
1: Yeah.
0: And the bias. So it really wouldn't be possible to have bias in AI, and here's why. When you are programming or you're putting your information, say I want to research something, you have to put in prompts in order to get your response, to get the answer you want, to get the information. And you can, you know, synthesize your question in a way that could omit bias by saying, well, I don't want it leaning left or right, or you could have it leaning left or right, depending on what information.
1: You could try that, but I've tried that, and it still can get a little biased. It's just like Google. It's trained to go to the left-wing sites and bring you the stuff from there.
0: Well, what it does is it takes all the information on the internet, and then it synthesizes that information for you.
1: Well, I'll give you a good example. Sometimes I go to AI, and I ask it questions about me. And it gives me totally wrong answers.
0: Well, it's not always 100% right.
1: It's not even always 90% right. It's not even 80% right most of the time.
0: It depends on how you ask the question. You have to prompt the question in the correct way. And if you use AI in the correct way and you know how to use it and you know how to program the prompts, it'll give you the information that...
1: Well, I know, but normally you want to just ask, what's the name of so... You don't want to have to put in prompts. You don't have to say, but only go to foxnews.com, only go to Hannity.com, and only use that.
0: But
1: it's too many prompts.
0: The way you have to do things to do it correctly, and I think that if it's used correctly, it can be very beneficial.
1: But now, what do you use AI for?
0: How to use it. What do I use it for?
1: I just asked you that, yeah.
0: Oh, yeah. I didn't know if that's what you asked. Yeah, I use it pretty much every day. I'm in the healthcare industry, so it's very helpful for me for synthesizing information that I can't really glean, you know, even as like a note taker, you know, medical information.
1: I'll give you a good example. A great doctor friend of mine, they're using the AI, and it came back and said the patient's calcium score is 1297. They go, oh, my God, this guy's going to die in 5 minutes. They were all alarmed. It turned out later that was the page number of something. The AI got it mixed up. So you got to be careful with this AI.
0: Yes, you still have. You cannot rely on AI. It's just a tool, like anything else. It could be hurtful. It could be harmful.
1: It's not used
0: properly. So I mean, you have to use it properly. You have to know. You know, you have to have a little bit of common sense too when you inputting.
1: Well, that could be the problem here. Anyway, thanks for calling, Andrea. Very good call. Let's go to Rob, who's calling from Utah. Rob, how you doing? Rob?
3: Doing all right, buddy. Can you hear me okay?
1: Yeah.
3: So, you know, you're talking about the midterms, and yeah, I'm going to definitely vote red. I just, you know, even, you know, I don't want to see these the border open like it was.
1: No.
3: And,
1: but, you see, that's part of the problem. Republicans' messaging has been weak, very weak. They should have been talking about that. You don't want the border to go all to total chaos again. Messaging not strong enough.
3: All the crimes that these guys have committed against, basically some heinous crimes against our citizens in our country, I don't want to go back to that.
1: No. All right, Rob, thanks for calling. Yeah, that's the problem with the messaging. You know, gas prices, affordability. You know, hey, Steve Moore will be with us later. He did this, or he had this study. When it comes to affordability, for most people, you know what the single biggest expense is? Taxes. Taxes. Republicans cut taxes. Democrats raise taxes. Republicans, except for this period where you had Iran, generally get the price of gas much lower than Democrats. If we're up to Democrats, remember that they wanted to bring it to $10 a gallon to push you to stop driving gas cars to go to electric cars. So the messaging hasn't been great. 33 days left until the midterms. You see all these public polls that show Democrats very strong, Republicans very weak. Those are those fake polls where they slant everything. They don't use the right demographics. They weight Republicans way too low in the sample, the tricks they use. I'll tell you the only encouraging thing is that Chuck Schumer earlier today started warning people that Republicans, the GOP, might steal the election. They might tamper with the election. They might steal the election. If he's already making excuses for why they lost, he must have seen something in the internal real polls. Schumer already making excuses and claiming first of all, when you claim somebody stole an election, by Democratic rules, doesn't make you an election denier. Aren't you supposed to be an outcast for that? But Schumer already doing that. Hey, let's take one more call. Let's go to Florida. AJ, how you doing in Florida? AJ?
11: Thank you for taking the call. That conversation about AI, I've been arguing with people for a long time because there's so many left-leaning news outlets. When AI goes to back to look at history and pulls up some information, there'll be 150 stories from the left and 12 stories from the right.
1: Yeah.
11: Its information is going to be left biased automatically.
1: Yeah, and that's due to the guys that create it. By the way, if you go to these tech companies, everybody that works there, the programmers, all of them very left-wing, very left-wing. So where are you in Florida, AJ?
11: Palm Harbor.
1: Palm Harbor. Very nice there. Very good, AJ. Thanks for calling. Thanks for checking in with us. Hey, it's Mark Simone here for Sean Hannity. You can hear me normally here on our flagship in New York, WOR. Actually, you can listen to me on iHeart. You can get my podcast there. And make sure you follow me on Instagram, Mark Simone NYC at Instagram. Now, tonight, you got to watch Hannity Tonight. Big show tonight. Exclusive interview with J.D. Vance tonight at 9 Eastern on the Fox News Channel. Back in a moment on the Sean Hannity Show.
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23: There was a wealthy man in Palm Beach who was offering young girls a way to make money. That man was Jeffrey Epstein, and he had set up a system designed to bring him underage girls. Local police and the federal government would investigate and, by their count, find dozens of victims. Epstein would become one of the world's most infamous predators, a man who could have faced decades in prison but served just 13 months in his own wing of a county jail.
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23: Epstein's abuse would span years and cross state lines.
35: New York, Palm Beach, New Mexico, Paris, Virgin Islands, and each one of those residences is an alleged crime scene.
23: I'm ABC's Mark Remillard, and with a team of journalists from the ABC News Investigative Unit, we've traveled around the country to look at Jeffrey Epstein and the allegations of his horrifying abuse, to hear from the girls who suffered it, who are now women fighting to recover from it. Truth and Lies, Jeffrey Epstein.
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1: 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It's the Sean Hannity Show. Mark Simone here for Sean. He's got a big show tonight at 9 o'clock Fox News Channel. Exclusive interview with J.D. Vance. I got a lot to talk about. You won't want to miss that. Hey, also, we'll bring you later in this program his exclusive interview with Benjamin Netanyahu. 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Hey, there's a lot of people that tell you, especially if you watch CNN or MSNBC or you read the New York Times, they do this whole scenario. Yeah, the president, all he worries about is his ballroom. That's all he does is wear in the ballroom. That's all he does is worry about his arch. You know, I'm looking at this list they put out. Things President Trump has got done in the last week or two. Just in the last week. Clawed back nearly $1 billion in wasteful spending on those fake fraud programs, DEI and illegal alien programs. State Department got 250,000 visas revoked. It turns out they were vetting them and removing criminal illegal aliens. Also in the past week, he just got secured a $15 billion Iowa steel mill that'll add $95 billion to the economy, produce up to 10 million tons of steel. It's the biggest steel mill in the history of America. Remember, they told you these manufacturing jobs, they'll never come back. Well, he just got this back. Department of Treasury in sending out Obamacare refund checks to 1 million Americans. I'm just reading you what happened the last week. So don't believe all that. All he does is worry about the ballroom all day. Treasury Department announced that more than 60 million children have been automatically enrolled in Trump accounts. That's a great thing, those Trump accounts. This list, we don't even have time to read you the whole list. It goes on and on. Just things accomplished in the last week. This crazy Don Lemon, you remember the CNN guy that got fired? Even Don Lemon, on his, I don't even, you even call it a podcast, even Don Lemon, this is him. He said, one thing you got to say, Donald Trump has delivered. As president, he has delivered on every promise. Now, what the heck is going on with Don Lemon? I don't know. Could be he's looking for attention. You know, a lot of these guys, people that get fired from the network. You see, right now I'm on the Sean Hannity Show. 16 million people are listening. I can talk. Everybody will hear me. But if you're fired, if you haven't got a network, if you're not on the air, if you're one of these Don Lemon, who's the other one? Jim Acosta, Chuck Todd. If you're doing the fake podcast from home in your pajamas, you have no audience. So sometimes you have to say outrageous things to get attention. And it worked. He said this, and it's gotten the second time he's praised Trump this week. It's gotten him a lot of attention. So it could be just desperation and all of that. Hey, Harvard getting sued by the feds, and they should. Between the anti-Semitism on campus and all the other stuff going on there. But this suit is specifically about discrimination. Harvard accused of discrimination. It's discrimination against white people in this case. There's all kinds of discrimination, but Harvard getting sued over it, and that's a good thing. Now, we'll get to Jack Smith coming up. He's getting sued. Thank goodness. He did unbelievable, horrible, just disgusting things, surveillance on members of Congress, but the first lawsuit has been filed. Hopefully there'll be plenty of them. We'll talk to Greg Jarrett in the next hour about it. We'll talk to Steve Moore about the economy and the message the Republicans need to get out there in the final days. It's Mark Simone here for Sean Hannity. Now, don't forget, tonight, it's a big show, Hannity, 9 o'clock, Fox News Channel. Tonight, the exclusive interview with J.D. Vance. You don't want to miss that. 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

0: Good afternoon. It's 4 o'clock. Cloudy skies, 77 degrees in downtown Rochester. 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
0: A Seneca Falls man already facing a state rape charge, now facing federal child porn charges. Federal prosecutors say 38-year-old Bradley Orlop is charged with producing and possessing child pornography. Investigators say a search of his devices uncovered images and videos showing the sexual abuse of a 9-year-old girl in Seneca County. Because of his prior conviction involving the abuse of a minor, he faces a mandatory minimum sentence of 25 years if convicted. He remains in federal custody. Also just announced this past hour, Geneva City Councilor Ahmad Whitfield has now been arrested by Geneva police on those charges of failing to appear in court on drug charges.
2: Whitfield was indicted earlier this week after he failed to appear in court on charges of criminal possession and sale of drugs. He was processed at the Ontario County Jail, arraigned in Ontario County Court, and released on his own recognizance. Whitfield has been a no-show at Geneva City Council meetings since his arrest earlier this year. Bud Lowell, News Radio, Wham 1180.
0: After another packed house at last night's safety forum, Rush Henrietta schools now say they are working on safety solutions, including maybe metal detectors and new cell phone pouches. Parents wanted answers after a series of fights last week that ended with one student sent to the hospital with a head injury. So after a series of meetings, school board president Scott Adair now tells our Bob Lonsbury the big change they're looking at is adding a school resource officer.
3: They'll either sign a very fair deal.
0: President Trump says it's time for Iran to make a choice. Today, Trump told reporters more oil is flowing out of the Strait of Hormuz since even before the start of the war with the United States. Trump spoke to reporters before leaving for Texas, one of three states he'll visit over the next 2 days, pumping up Republican candidates before the midterms. The Tennessee death row inmate who survived an execution by lethal injection is in critical condition. Krista Pike's attorneys say she's receiving life-saving medical care after yesterday's failed execution. And changes are coming to a notoriously dangerous Ontario County intersection after a deadly crash there in August. The State Department of Transportation says Route 488 and Freshour Road in Hopewell will become a four-way stop starting Wednesday. They'll also put up new stop and stop ahead signs in both directions. The move follows an August crash involving a medical bus and a dump truck that killed a 32-year-old woman and injured several others. According to the Ontario County Sheriff's, 105 crashes and incidents have been reported there since 2015. Checking the News Radio Wham 1180 30-minute ticker. At the close, the Dow ends up 21 points, the NASDAQ up 10.
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0: Downtown now, cloudy skies, 77 degrees. I'm Dave Debo, News Radio Wham 1180. 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Breaking news when it happens anytime. Another hour of the Sean Hannity Show. 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
1: 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Tonight, 9 o'clock. Don't miss Hannity tonight on the Fox News Channel. Big show tonight at 9 o'clock. He's got his exclusive interview with J.D. Vance. It'll be Sean with the Vice President. Big exclusive tonight, 9 o'clock on the Fox News Channel. And then Sean will be back here tomorrow. Hey, with us right now, the brilliant economist Steve Moore. Make sure you get his book, The Trump Economic Miracle. Real good book. It'll explain a lot to you. And also, he runs the Committee to Unleash Prosperity. They put out the best daily briefing news analysis. It's free. Come right to your email. Go to unleashprosperity.com and sign up for it. Steve Moore, how you doing?
2: Hey, Mark. Good to be with you. And by the way, you know, this what's happened in just the last couple of weeks really is an economic miracle. I mean, we have had so much good news coming into the economy. $100 billion investment from Korea. You've got record low numbers of Americans signing up for unemployment insurance.
3: We've got a construction and manufacturing boom going on. They've revised upward the GDP numbers from the last quarter, and the most recent estimates for this quarter are well over 3.5% growth, which is really positive. So I'm feeling very good about things. I mean, I think we've really, obviously the oil price is still too high. But if you look at almost every other indicator on the economy, very positive.
1: Yeah. You know, for years, multiple administrations said, well, you never get the manufacturing back. You can't get that back here in America. But you can, obviously. The president did it. It wasn't that hard, was it?
2: Well, it wasn't that hard, but I mean, it was hard to get Congress and Washington to go along with this, but it was the tax cuts. It was the deregulation. And how about this, Mark, speaking of really good news, just reported yesterday by the Energy Department, the United States produced more oil and gas than any other time in American history. Thank you, Donald Trump, for drill, baby, drill. Can you imagine if Biden wanted to kill the oil and gas industry, so we would produce none of it. They had this net zero idea that we would just live without our fossil fuels, which would have completely decimated the U.S. economy. So this is good news. With what, 32 days or something like that until the election, the economy will be the number one issue. It's really improving.
1: Yeah, it's all good news. But with it's 33 days, I think, left. The Republicans have not been great when it comes to messaging. How do they get this across?
2: Tell people what's going on. I mean, and incidentally, the things that we're talking about on this show, you're not going to hear this on CNN. You're not going to read it in the Washington Post or the New York Times or most of the other networks, maybe Fox News. I've never seen such biased coverage of the media. I mean, you would think, Mark, if it weren't for shows like yours and Sean Hannity and other, you would think we were in a Great Depression. I mean, we got the best economy in the world. We've got a roaring stock market, people making a lot of money in the market. Their wages and salaries are going up. And yet, and by the way, people sort of believe it. You know, they hear the media say how horrible things are. And so that's where you get the quote, affordability crisis.
1: Yeah. And when it comes to affordability, didn't you put out that study that the number one expense for most Americans is taxes?
2: Exactly. So not only that, and by the way, where are the taxes highest? Oh, yeah, in the blue states, yeah. California, New York, New Jersey. But we also put out a study showing that if you look at the 10 states that have the biggest affordability problem with runaway costs, guess what? 9 out of 10 of them are blue states.
1: Yeah.
2: So how are the Democrats? They keep saying, put us in charge. The Wall Street Journal had a really good editorial about this. Put us in charge. We'll deal with affordability. Yeah, sure. Like you did under Biden when inflation went up to 9%.
1: Yeah, well, they talk about gas prices all the time. Democrats would put it at gas at $10 a gallon, wouldn't they? That's what they really wanted, to stop you from driving.
2: They want to eliminate all oil and gas. We would be paying, you know, in California today, I talked to a friend today, they're paying $6.29 a gallon for gas. That's about a dollar more than most other states and about $1.50 more than the national average. But don't worry that if we elect Gavin Newsom, the governor of California, president, he'll deal with the affordability crisis. Right. I mean, all of these states, New York, New Jersey, California, my home state of Illinois, Connecticut, Massachusetts, runaway costs.
1: Yeah, unbelievable. Speaking of net zero, tell me about Starbucks. They tried to be net zero, totally green. What happened? They had to give up?
2: Yeah, what a story this is, Mark. I almost fell off my

0: A good way to destroy, a free market capitalist country is to take away their energy source, and that's exactly what the left wants to do.
1: Wow. We're talking with Steve Moore, the great economist. Tell me again about data centers. Now, I know they've kind of solved the electricity problem, the water problem, but the data center, the turbines, they do make a lot of noise for about a half mile. It's really annoying. So what are going to do about that?
0: Well, I don't think we should build data centers in, residential areas. I visited one of the first data centers in the country was, as you know, Mark, in Loudoun County, Virginia, outside of Washington, D.C., right by Dulles Airport there. And we visited this big data center. By the way, they're technological marvels. I've never seen so many hard hat construction workers as when I visited the data center. They're always, adding more stuff, more and more construction workers. These are not temporary jobs, folks. And so that was the first thing I saw. But then, what was interesting is they built the data center right next to Dulles Airport, next to the runways. So you can't complain about the noise because, the noise from the planes is much louder than that. So my point is, let's build these data centers, first of all, in communities that want them. I think, if you want economic development, I think, they make a lot of sense. But some areas don't want them and don't build them there. We could be building them. I like Trump's idea. Build them on federal lands. Why not?
1: Oh.
0: And why not? Why not the brownfields, the areas where you used to have factories and maybe they closed them down? Why not build the data centers there?
1: That's a very good idea. Federal land. Why not?
0: Yeah.
1: But those data companies with the data centers.
0: We have land in this country to build these data centers. But we're going to need to build, 2 to 3 times more of these data centers. And people say, well, no, we can't do it. People are nervous about AI. But I'll tell you, Mark, if we don't build them in the U.S., you know where they're going to build them.
1: Yeah. The whole idea that AI is the most deadly weapon on Earth, could wipe us all out, isn't that more reason why we have to be the ones to control it, not China?
0: Who do you want to be in charge of this, folks, the United States or China and Beijing and President Xi that wants to destroy us? We will use it for good, and they will use it for evil. I mean, remember, China and President Xi only have one objective, and that is to knock America off our pedestal as the world economic superpower. So let's not play into their hands by not moving forward technologically. You and I have talked about this a lot, Mark, but the United States completely dominated the internet age. We had great companies like Apple and Google and Nvidia and so on. And 8 of the 10 top technology companies in the world are here in the U.S. of A. I don't want to give up that technological leadership.
1: Yeah, that's a good point. Steve Moore, we've always had rich people, very rich people. But now we have the super rich, the unbelievable, 200 billion, 300 billion. Got a guy that's almost a trillionaire. That's really changed things, hasn't it?
0: Well, it's an interesting thing because, what a world we live in. It used to be that being a millionaire, you're really, really rich.
1: Yeah. Those days.
0: Now, being a millionaire isn't that rare in America today. And so we have become so rich relative to other countries. I mean, the median income in the United States is now almost $90,000 a year. In almost every other country, Mark, you go to and you say $90,000, you're considered rich. That's middle class in the U.S. And we have about 100 people in the country who make over $50 billion. And that includes people like Elon Musk and the founder of Amazon.
1: Yeah, Jeff Bezos.
0: Some people like that. And, some of these guys, a lot of them were born outside the United States. The founder of Google was from Russia. And, so what are we going to do? Say, oh, no, we don't want the trillionaires and billionaires. We're going to get rid of them. These people have created so many jobs, so many people have gotten rich off of their, this technological lead that we have. We want more of that. We want to dominate, as Trump would say. We want to dominate the world technologically and in terms of energy. That's what I love about Trump. He wants us to be number one in every single area: agriculture, manufacturing, construction, the technology, the internet, all those things. And we have the brain power to do it.
1: Yeah.

0: would imagine if you went back 100 million years ago, they demonized Rockefeller and Vanderbilt and all those guys the same way.
1: Yeah, it was they back then. This is one of the fictions of history books, which is that you know, the people who built our country, as you said, you know, Carnegie, Rockefeller, who, you know, maybe the greatest businessman who ever walked on the planet, John D. Rockefeller, who, you know, the steel industry and the coal industry and the railroads and, you know, the telephone industry, all of that. These are the people who built America mostly through their own incredible entrepreneurial spirit. And if you read the history books, we should be revering these people. And yet the left treats them like they are robber barons who, you know, took from the rich, you know, poor and so on. No, they helped make the United States the number one economy in the world. I mean, I'm just sick of this. I really am. You know, this is a country where you can come to this country and you can make anything out of yourself. I mean, it is the land of opportunity. It still is. But the left always vilifies people who make money. I'm sorry. I like Michael Jordan. I like, you know, people who are successful in their careers. Look at what Elon Musk did with that latest. What is it? They sent that thing up in the orbit of the Earth, a million, you know. These things are just mind-boggling that one man could do this.
0: Yeah, we're living with the greatest inventor maybe in history, this unbelievable genius, and we take him for granted. I mean, it's
1: Africa. Thank God he's in America.
0: Yeah. Wow. Well, Steve Moore, always great talking to you. Everybody get his book, The Trump Economic Miracle, and go to unleashprosperity.com and sign up for the daily briefing. And Steve Moore, great as always. Thanks for being with us.
1: Okay, Mark. Have a great weekend.
0: Take care. Mark Simone here for Sean Hannity. Now, don't forget, watch Hannity tonight. It's a big show tonight. Exclusive interview with J.D. Vance tonight at 9 with Sean Hannity on the Fox News Channel. Mark Simone here for Sean. We'll take some calls next. 800-941-SEAN is the number. 800-941-SEAN.

0: Hey, it's Mark Levin. Right now, it's my man Sean Hannity. Tonight, it's me and you, 6 till 9 on News Radio Wham, 1180.
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15: The different color noises, white noise, brown noise, pink noise. Brown noise is deeper, has lower frequencies, it's got more bass, minimalizes that higher frequency. Mm-hmm. And I didn't really know this, but apparently you can liken some of these to sounds in nature. And apparently brown noise is more akin to like a river rapid or a heavy rainfall or thunder.
16: Because there's also white noise and pink noise, you think brown noise is just named after the color brown. Wrong. There was a scientist named Robert Brown from Scotland.
15: White noise is used, aside from just sleeping, a lot of times with like noise-canceling headphones and stuff, mm-hmm. masking other sounds.
16: Pink noise is a little different. It's kind of like the compromise between white noise and brown noise.
15: As far as which one is best for sleep, there have been some very middling studies over the years. But at Oxford in 2017, they said that they fell asleep 40% faster listening to white noise, but their overall sleep was about the same.
16: Okay.
15: There was a study in 2017 from Northwestern of 13 older adults, and they said pink noise provided deeper sleep overall and improved ability to recall words.
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15: Caffeine can be really good for you and help a lot of things, and caffeine can be kind of bad for you.
16: It's a drug, and in its pure form, Chuck, it is a bitter-tasting crystalline powder.
15: Naturally, it's in the coffee bean and in chocolate and tea, but it's also added artificially in things like soda. Your body is enjoying the caffeine. It's blocking that adenosine. You're going to feel alert and awake. It's got that adrenaline going, and it's rewarding you with the dopamine. I mentioned the vicious cycle, the inevitable crash,
16: right?
15: Like any stimulant drug, and you want more of it. Eventually, it's going to affect your sleep patterns. All right, how about some health benefits?
16: Right.
15: They found everything from not develop Parkinson's disease to dropping your risk of various cancers.
16: Well, coffee actually is shown to reduce your risk of diabetes.
15: 4 cups a day, 50% less chance of mouth and throat cancer.
16: You should eat more grapefruit because grapefruit contains something called narragin, and it actually slows the removal of caffeine from your brain.
15: Okay.
16: So you enjoy its effects longer.
15: Nice.
16: Yeah.
14: For the entire caffeine episode and everything else in the Stuff You Should Know universe, open the free iHeart app, search Stuff, and listen now.

0: Welcome back. It's the Sean Hannity Show. Mark Simone here for Sean. He'll be back tomorrow. But make sure you watch Hannity tonight. It's a big show tonight, 9 o'clock, Fox News Channel. Sean's exclusive interview with J.D. Vance is tonight at 9 on the Fox News Channel. Hey, 3 years ago, terrorists murdered more than 1,200 innocent Israelis, took 250 hostages, and today, as we remember the souls lost on October 7th, Israel, still under threat from terrorists, sworn to her destruction, and anti-Semitic hatred, violence continues to rise. 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Hey, it's Mark Simone here for Sean Hannity. Where's Linda? Is Linda around?
1: Of course I'm here. I'm always here. I'm
0: like, we haven't heard from you like in an hour.
1: Well, you've been busy talking to, you know, the elite of the elites like Steve Moore.
0: I know, but Guinness actually called the Book of World Records. They said, well, you mean Linda did not talk for an hour?
1: I know. It was shocking even to me.
0: I can't believe it. So, and you tell us your podcast is called?
1: It's called The Rogue Recap, and it's not for the faint of heart. I give you fair warning about that now, but we're happy to have you if you want to listen. It's where I get to talk a little bit longer and a little bit more and tell you what I really think. No holds barred.
0: You talk a little bit longer?
1: Just a little bit.
0: What is this, like an 8-hour podcast? How long is it?
1: Essentially, I want to give Joe Rogan a run for his money, you know, so I thought I would go at it. But
0: all right, well,
1: yeah, it's fun. It's really fun.
0: You can find it on iHeart. You can find my podcast on iHeart. And let's take some calls. We have time for a call? Yeah.
1: I don't really think we have time for a call, but I do think we have time to tease up Greg Jarrett, who is next and who is going to be giving us a breakdown on the infamous Jack Smith, who had a very tough day the other day.
0: Yeah, we're going to get to this. And he was all over this guy from the beginning. This bug-eyed weirdo, Jack Smith. He's the guy. Remember that picture with the cape? This is one weirdo guy, dirty
1: cop.
0: Very
1: strange.
0: Sleazeball, disgusting Jack Smith. Luckily, the first lawsuit has been filed against him, Senator Marsha Blackburn. Hopefully, this guy will be spending the rest of his life in court. But we'll talk to the best legal analyst of all, Greg Jarrett. He's coming up next. Hey, don't forget tonight at 9 o'clock to be watching Hannity. You don't want to miss big exclusive interview with Vice President J.D. Vance tonight at 9 o'clock, Hannity, on the Fox News Channel. It's Mark Simone here for Sean Hannity. We'll be back with Greg Jarrett, and we'll get to the bottom of that creepy Jack Smith character coming up on The Sean Hannity Show.

0: 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At 4:30, I'm Bud Lowell on News Radio Wham 1180. President Trump says Iran now faces a choice, accept a fair deal or cease to exist. Trump said more oil is flowing through the Strait of Hormuz than before the war, and the U.S. Navy is in full control of the waterway. The Fly Dubai pilot who safely landed a passenger jet after being stabbed in the cockpit is being hailed as a hero. Israeli officials say Captain Smit Machar was stabbed by his co-pilot who tried to crash the Israel-bound jet with 174 people on board. A two-year-old Rochester boy is in critical condition and his mother is charged with assaulting him and his year-old sister. Police say 37-year-old Felicia Guy called 911 claiming the boy had hit his head. Investigators say doctors found severe brain injury and other signs of abuse. And Geneva City Council member Ahmad Whitfield has now been arrested by Geneva police on charges of failure to appear in court. Whitfield was indicted yesterday after he failed to appear on charges of criminal possession and criminal sale of drugs. He's been arraigned in court and released on his own recognizance. The 13 Wham Weather Authority forecast: showers starting late tonight under cloudy skies and a low of 65. Some rain tomorrow morning. Temperatures tomorrow will hold in the 60s all day. Downtown, it's cloudy and 76 degrees. 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
15: Smile, buddy.
14: Come on, smile. Oh, honey, he's still not smiling.
15: Maybe he's not a smiler.
14: Yeah, maybe he's just not a happy baby.
15: Maybe he's just being a boy. 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
14: Or maybe he's teething. Oh, poor baby. I think his gums hurt.
15: Maybe he's just tired.
14: 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He didn't eat that much.
15: Maybe he's not ticklish.
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1: 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Mark Simone here for Sean. He'll be back tomorrow, but he'll be on tonight. You don't want to miss this. Fox News Channel, 9 o'clock tonight. Exclusive interview with J.D. 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Fox News Channel. 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
1: 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Greg Jarrett is the best legal analyst in America. We want to talk about that creepy, bug-eyed, weirdo Jack Smith. Nobody better to do it. If you haven't read all of Greg Jarrett's books, get them and read them. You'll love them. Greg Jarrett, how you doing?
3: I'm just fine, Mark. Good to be with you. And, you know, the more you see Jack Smith, the creepier he seems to be. So you nailed it with your intro.
1: Yeah, any guy that's got a picture of him with a cape on, you know, is a weirdo.
3: Yeah.
1: Now, let's just go back to the beginning. They were looking for a special counsel. There's probably 1,200 people in Washington, D.C. who'd be perfect as special counsel. Why did they go halfway around the world to find this creepy weirdo?
3: Because it was a setup. Because they knew, by virtue of his past track record, that Jack Smith would be all in to go after Donald Trump, that he would do exactly what Biden and Garland wanted him to do. And he'd accomplish it by hell or high water and, you know, break all kinds of rules and regulations and arguably the law as well in order to do it. And, of course, in the end, he failed. The case in Florida was tossed out by the judge because he was wrongfully appointed. He wasn't eligible. He'd never been Senate confirmed. And, you know, the case in Washington, you know, melted away after the Supreme Court decision on presidential immunity. So it was an abysmal failure by Jack Smith. And, you know, he has a track record of failures when it comes to political prosecutions.
1: So you probably knew this. We didn't know all this stuff that he did. We didn't know he was going after Republican donors, Republican, you know, like Charlie Kirk's group, all these things.
3: Oh, yeah.
1: How does he justify that even in his own crazy brain?
3: Well, he justifies it by saying, oh, you know, it's merited by virtue of my January 6th investigation. Nonsense. That's just a cover-up. Because when you look at what his team did, they subpoenaed records dating back years before January 6th. And simultaneously, he convinced D.C., you know, Circuit Judge James Boasberg, who is virulently anti-Trump, to keep it all secret in violation of the Constitution's speech and debate clause. You know, I must say, you know, at this hearing, we really learned just how abusive and politically driven Jack Smith's investigations were. I mean, he spied on and targeted journalists, news organizations, Republican politicians, donors, really anybody in Donald Trump's orbit. And he obtained communications from more than a dozen media outlets, as well as their journalists, including Fox News, during his anti-Trump lawfare crusade. He obtained phone records of sitting U.S. senators. He subpoenaed, believe it or not, 87 White House phones. I mean, it was an egregious abuse of prosecutorial power. As Ted Cruz described it, and I'll quote him, "You have done enormous damage, and I believe your conduct represents the most egregious abuse of power in the history of the Department of Justice." I must say I don't disagree with that analysis.
1: So, obviously, he's going after Donald Trump. What was the purpose of looking through the senator's phone records? What did he think he'd find there?
3: Well, it's hard to get into his mind and try to figure out what he was doing. You know, seems like a fishing expedition, trying to dig up dirt for leverage, perhaps. I mean, I don't know. I mean, his operation was a hyper-partisan weapon. He broke rules, he deceived the court, he engaged in bad faith, and as Chuck Grassley, you know, the chairman of the committee, said, you have no credibility except to the partisan media and Democrats that are cheering you on.
1: So the first senator to file a lawsuit is Marsha Blackburn. She's now suing Jack Smith. What kind of chance does she have with a lawsuit?
3: Well, it's an interesting question because there, you know, is some governmental immunity for government employees depending upon whether they're acting within the scope of their duties. But here, he seems to have gone beyond the scope. He seems to have gone rogue. And so we'll have to see, you know, just how successful Marsha Blackburn could be, but there may be others who were targeted who are going to bring similar lawsuits against him as well. In the end, you know, under the, you know, theory that, you know, the employer is liable for the employee's bad acts, I'm sort of overstating it there, but respondeat superior is the theory. It would be the federal government who would have to pay damages. I'm not sure Jack Smith has much of a deep pocket.
1: Yeah, but could they get him in a courtroom, a civil suit? Could they keep him tied up in court for years?
3: Sure, they could. You know, I haven't read the exact allegations within Senator Blackburn's civil lawsuit. But, you know, I would imagine she's got decent counsel, so we'll see where it goes.
1: Wow, that would be something. Just to have him spend the rest of his life getting sued. Horrible, horrible guy. Where's Merrick Garland in all this? Obviously, he was as bad as anybody in this, wasn't he?
3: Yeah, I mean, he's hiding in the weeds. And, you know, I mean, one of the things that has emerged about Merrick Garland, he was always doing Joe Biden's bidding. I mean, Biden made it abundantly clear that he wanted Garland to go after Biden's political opponent, Donald Trump. And Garland, of course, capitulated almost immediately and appointed Jack Smith. But one of the things that came out is that the raid on Mar-a-Lago, the FBI was against it. But Merrick Garland insisted, and the way he got around it was he went to a unqualified magistrate and snookered the magistrate into signing off on the warrant to go into Mar-a-Lago in the early morning hours in a raid. And, you know, it was an armed raid. It makes me wonder, were they really trying to recover presidential records for the archives, or were they searching for something that was incriminating toward Democrats?
1: Hey, in the end, This is true, isn't it? They only found 35 classified documents in Mar-a-Lago.
3: Yeah, precious few after suggesting that there were hundreds and hundreds of them.
1: And it turned out if you put the documents they found in a file folder, it would be about 1 inch thick. So it'd be
3: very thin.
1: 1 inch of one of those boxes, that was it. So,
3: and, you know, as I said, the very night of the raid, you know, this raid violates the law. You know, a former president under the Presidential Records Act and under Department of Justice precedent that went all the way through a federal court, a former president can keep whatever he wants. That was the longstanding DOJ position emanating long ago from Bill Clinton keeping classified material. And yet they turned it on a dime and then argued the opposite and conducted the raid, which, as I argued then and still argue now, was lawless.
1: Yeah. Hey, by the way, Greg Jarrett has written these great books about all this stuff, about the Russia hoax and all the other books. Hey, your old buddy, James Comey, are we ever going to see this guy in a courtroom?
3: Slippery James, huh?
1: Yeah.
3: Who knows? You know, he made a big play in a videotape, bring it on, let's have a trial. And at every turn, he's been trying to avoid a trial and get the charges set aside or dismissed. So, you know, he's a phony in the words of the great Holden Caulfield.
1: Hey, you know this guy better than anybody. Those seashells, 8645, he put those there, didn't he?
3: Well, I think so, yeah.
1: Yeah.
3: By his story for one moment. I rarely buy anything that James Comey says, you know.
1: Because didn't he have another incident where he put some seashell picture up and he claimed he just saw it there?
3: I don't know about that, but I find in a remote area, he just happens upon this and, you know, then later claimed he had no idea what it meant.
1: Yeah.
3: Come on.
1: Well, Greg Jarrett, great stuff. He's got two wonderful books that they're still worth reading. They're really great books, Witch Hunt and the Russia Hoax. And I love your other book, The Constitution and Other Patriotic Documents.
3: Thank you.
1: And that book, Trial of the Century, if you love the law, that is the two greatest lawyers facing each other in a courtroom. And, of course, read his columns. And you see Greg Jarrett on the Fox News Channel. And Greg Jarrett, great stuff. Thanks for being with us.
3: Thanks so much, Mark.
1: All right. Take care. Yeah, that is one creepy weirdo, that Jack Smith. And that's good news that we could see him spend the rest of his life in a courtroom. All of you senators, I know you listen to this show, file those lawsuits just like Marsha Blackburn. She's the first to do it. She's going after him. Hey, we'll take some calls coming up. 800-941-SEAN is the number. It's Mark Simone here for Sean Hannity. Make sure you're watching Hannity tonight. It's a big show at 9 o'clock tonight on the Fox News Channel. His exclusive interview with Vice President J.D. Vance is tonight at 9. And we'll be back. Take some calls coming up next on the Sean Hannity Show.
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0: Hey, welcome back. It's the Sean Hannity Show. Mark Simone here for Sean. Normally, I'm on our flagship, WOR, here in New York. You listen to my podcast on iHeart. And make sure tonight that you don't miss Hannity, because it's a big show. Sean's exclusive interview, Vice President J.D. Vance, is tonight at 9 o'clock on the Fox News Channel. 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
0: Hey, Mark Simone here for Sean Hannity. Let's take some calls. Let's go to Lorenzo, who's calling from Connecticut. Lorenzo, welcome to the Sean Hannity Show.
2: Thank you very much, Mark. Listen, I know I'm not supposed to promote anything or anyone, but I've got to say that I love your radio show. Listen to just about every day. It's fantastic.
0: Well, you're not supposed to promote anyone, but if it's me, we break the rules. You can promote me all we want. In fact, take over. You can have the next hour.
2: Thank you. Listen.
0: Look at that. He ran out after two sentences. He ran out of things to promote. Now, what do you want to say? We got about 1 minute. Go ahead.
2: Okay. I read the New York Post today and opened it up, and it says, Mom Donnie got his security clearance from the feds. I'm saying, how is this possible? This guy's a security risk. He should never have a security risk.
0: Yeah. See, here's the thing. If you're the mayor of New York, you need the security clearance to see classified stuff. So let's say, God forbid, there's going to be a terrorist attack in New York. Federal government, those documents would be classified. They got to be able to show it to the mayor and inform him about this. So that's why he needed it. And
2: good, but this guy would just as likely to pass it on to someone that he shouldn't be passing it on to.
0: Well, there's that to consider, too. The reason is, let's say there's, God forbid, a terrorist attack. They got to tell him. But if they told him, what do you think he'd do? Would he snap into action? Would he smile? Who knows with this guy? Who knows? If you're around the country, we have a crazy mayor in New York. Zoran Mamdani, absolutely crazy. Big smile. Give him credit. Makes a lot of TikTok videos. Ooh, he's a good TikToker. Actually doing something, that's a little different. But when he snaps into action, it's on TikTok. Hey, we'll talk to Miranda Devine in the next hour. Also coming up, Sean's exclusive interview with Benjamin Netanyahu. And make sure you're watching tonight. It's going to be a big show tonight. 9 o'clock Hannity. Don't miss it. It's exclusive interview with J.D. Vance coming up. Back with Miranda Devine.
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13: First, fast, accurate.

0: It's cloudy and 76 degrees. This is the 5 o'clock news hour on News Radio Wham 1180. I'm Bud Lowell. Coming up in the news, New York's Attorney General now investigating the Cornell rape allegations and a Rochester mother facing felony assault charges. Police say she abused her two young children. Those stories and more coming up in 1 minute. First, it's 5 o'clock. We check traffic and weather on the 10s on News Radio Wham 1180.
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2: 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Close to there, Route 31 Monroe Avenue is dealing with an accident at the Highland Avenue intersection. Northbound traffic on 590 filling in at Route 31 Monroe Avenue due to construction. Also some slowdowns at Winton Road northbound. I'm Ray Mars, News Radio Wham 1180.
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5: For tonight, we drop down into the upper 50s. We'll see most of those clouds stick around and developing showers past midnight. Heading into your Friday throughout the day, showers passing by the late evening hours. Could see a little bit of that sunshine return and some of that dry weather work its way back in. Temperatures in the upper 60s, then by the nighttime hours in the upper 40s. As for the weekend, though, the return of some sunshine, few clouds, and temperatures cooler in the mid-60s. Winds coming in from the northwest at around 5 to 10 miles per hour. And by the night, feeling even cooler as we drop down into the low to mid-40s. From the 13 WAM Weather Authority, I am meteorologist Solana Ramos on Rochester's News Weather and Traffic Station, News Radio, WAM 1180.
0: 13 WAM Weather Radar shows no showers right around our area, but up over western end of Lake Ontario, some that are drifting gradually our way. Downtown cloudy in 76. 5:02 on Rochester's source for breaking news, weather, and traffic, News Radio Wham 1180. The New York Attorney General's office is now investigating Cornell University's response to the 2024 alleged rape at the fraternity. This after Governor Kathy Hochul announced she was ordering an independent review of the university's response.
6: A spokesperson for the school confirming the decision to begin an independent investigation, but offering no further comment. This as we learn more about what the female student now suing the school said happened that night.
0: NBC's Maggie Vespa there. She says the case involves that student who alleges seven members of the Chi Phi fraternity drugged and sexually assaulted her. The Tompkins County DA says his office is resending the case to a grand jury after the student's civil lawsuit brought up allegations that were dramatically different from the woman's statement to police 2 years ago. Rush Henrietta Schools say they are working on school safety solutions. This after another packed house at last night's safety forum. Parents wanted answers following a series of fights last week that ended with one student sent to the hospital with a head injury. School board president Scott Adair told our Bob Lonsberry show they're looking into adding a school resource officer.
7: That is a longer process. It's not going to be an immediate put a person in the building because they do require specialized training, and we want to make sure that that individual is a proper fit for the district.
0: Adair also says the school will seek longer suspensions for problem students, although the state limits their ability to do so, and they've beefed up their agreement with a private security company. A Rochester mother is facing felony assault charges after police say she physically abused her two young children, leaving one critically injured.
8: 37-year-old Felicia Guy called 911 early yesterday, saying her two-year-old son was unconscious after hitting his head. Police say doctors instead found signs of abuse, including a severe brain injury. The boy remains in critical condition. Guy is also accused of injuring her one-year-old daughter. Dave Smith, News Radio WAM 1180.
0: An Afghan citizen living in Rochester is on his way to federal prison after admitting to visa fraud. Authorities say Dilbar Guldilbar, also known as Dilbar Gultaj Ali Khan, pleaded guilty and was sentenced to 6 months behind bars. Prosecutors say, and he admits, knowingly submitting fraudulent information in applications for special immigrant visas in 2017 and 2021, ultimately gaining permanent resident status in the U.S. in 2024. Investigators say a raid at his home on Blossom Road was conducted in May by the FBI. Rochester police have an arrest in the deadly shooting of a middle schooler in the Upper Falls neighborhood. 26-year-old Daquan Brown allegedly fired into a crowd in a parking lot on North Clinton Avenue near Morrill Street back on August 1st. A bullet hit 14-year-old Zania Barr in the head. Investigators say she was not the intended target. Brown is now charged with second-degree murder and a gun crime. A Seneca Falls man already facing a state rape charge now faces federal child porn charges.
9: Federal prosecutors say 38-year-old Bradley Orlop is charged with producing and possessing child pornography. Investigators say a search of his devices uncovered images and videos showing the sexual abuse of a 9-year-old girl in Seneca County. Because of a prior conviction involving the sexual abuse of a minor, he faces a mandatory minimum of 25 years if convicted. In the meantime, he remains in federal custody. Dave Debo, News Radio WHAM, 1180.
0: Diesel fuel for Rochester area buses may cost an extra $1.5 million next fiscal year. The Rochester Genesee Regional Transportation Authority Board met today. Chief Financial Officer Scott Adair said the authority will start looking at fixed-price fuel contracts this month and hopes to lock one in by December.
10: We've gone as late as January, even maybe into February 1 year, to lock that price in because we didn't know where it was going. But usually it is we like to have this locked into place by the December board meeting.
0: Adair said indications from fuel suppliers are that the authority will end up paying $1.4 to $1.5 million more for diesel next year. News Radio WHAM 1180 time, 5:07. Coming up, President Trump's making visits to Texas and Oklahoma today in 3 minutes after a check of traffic and weather on the 10s on News Radio WHAM 1180.
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15: 104 in the Breeze area. Westbound traffic tightening up. It's really filling in from Wood Road to the interchange with Elm Grove. Traffic on 104 also growing at the Veterans Bridge and Lake Avenue. An accident on Route 31 Monroe Avenue at Highland Avenue still being serviced, causing some delays in all four directions. I'm Ray Mars, News Radio Wham 1180.
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17: This is Monty Montgomery, producer of Our American Stories. 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
18: 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Call William Mattar.
0: The 13 Wham Weather Authority forecast says we're going to see some showers developing late tonight. Cloudy and relatively mild, low 65 degrees. Lots of clouds for Friday, rain on and off during the morning, then some sunshine possible Friday afternoon, and turning cooler later. Temperatures tomorrow are just going to hold into the 60s, then Friday night we'll start to feel the chill, partly cloudy and dropping tomorrow night to 48 degrees. Right now we're a long way from that, downtown 76. For full forecast details and the day's top stories, listen live on the iHeartRadio app. We got the link at wham1180.com. 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President Trump says it's time for Iran to make a choice.
19: They'll either sign a very fair deal or they won't exist any longer.
0: Today, Trump told reporters more oil is flowing out of the Strait of Hormuz since before the start of the war. The U.S. Navy, he says, fully controls the waterway. Trump added that Iran's economy is a wreck and they have no military.

0: country without this outcome. We need to know why that has, why the outcome is different.
1: Pike was taken to a nearby hospital after the attempted execution, the governor ordering an independent investigation into what happened. I'm Paul Miles.
2: Fly Dubai has temporarily halted all flights in and out of Israel. Blake Sifton reports the airline made the announcement after a pilot was stabbed in the cockpit of a Tel Aviv-bound plane, allegedly by a co-pilot accused of trying to crash the Boeing 737.
3: We also heard from a spokesperson for the Prime Minister's office. They said that Israel will ramp up, in their words, security both on Israeli carriers as well as on non-Israeli airlines, and that they will increase checks on the pilots who fly planes to Israel.
2: The injured captain was able to let passengers into the cockpit. They subdued the attacker and helped land the plane. In his native India, Prime Minister Narendra Modi called that pilot a hero. The suspension of flights will remain in place while this investigation into the incident continues. SpaceX's Crew 13 mission is docking shortly with the International Space Station, a major milestone for international spaceflight. The Falcon 9 rocket fired the Crew Dragon spacecraft Grace from Cape Canaveral, Florida, into orbit 17,500 miles per hour to complete a record-fast 7-hour, 50-minute journey to the ISS, the fastest U.S. spacecraft docking in U.S. history.
4: SpaceX nominal trajectory.
5: Dragon copy, nominal trajectory.
2: The multinational four-person crew was beginning a 6-month science expedition. The future of a permanent daylight saving time bill is uncertain as the Senate has adjourned ahead of November's midterm elections. The House passed the Sunshine Protection Act over the summer. President Trump supports it, though with experts discussing negatives to permanent daylight saving time, the legislation now sits in the Senate, which doesn't return until the week of November 9th now. Senate Majority Leader John Thune also previously cast doubt on whether the act would be able to get the required 60-vote threshold to pass. And more Americans now doubt the value of a college education.
6: Just 3 in 10 Americans call a college education very important. That's a record low for the Gallup poll question first asked back in 1978. The declining perceptions of a college education span major subgroups. Women, Democrats, and people of color remain most positive about a college degree. Nearly 60% of parents say they would prefer their own child earn a degree. I'm Rory O'Neill.
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6: 490 westbound, dealing with some traffic just west of the inner loop. You also take on some delays just west of 490 on the Spencerport Expressway, westbound there as well. Traffic on 104 two ways, tightening up at the Lake Avenue intersection and in the Grease area, westbound issues filling in on 104 at Elm Grove. I'm Ray Mars, News Radio Wham 1180.
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9: For the nighttime hours, we're dropping down into the upper 50s. The clouds will stay with us, and we'll see some showers past midnight. As we head into your Friday, occasional showers for the morning afternoon hours. Temperatures in the upper 60s. By the late evening, can see a little bit more of that dry weather back into the area. Some sunshine as well. Temperatures for the night drop down into the upper 40s. As for the weekend, we'll see the return of some sun and dry weather. Temperatures, though, well into the mid-60s. And by the night, into the low to mid-40s. From the 13 WAM Weather Authority, I am meteorologist Solana Ramos on Rochester's News Weather and Traffic Station, News Radio, WAM 1180.
3: On 13 WAM Weather Radar, we can see some showers up over Lake Ontario, and they're now getting over Orleans County, starting to drift our way, so that's the closest rain we've got. Downtown, still just cloudy in 76. 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
10: This is a Bloomberg Money Minute. Buying a home just got tougher. Average long-term mortgage rates surging to the highest in about 3 years this week. A 30-year fixed-rate loan is now 7.28%, according to Freddie Mac. Media giant Disney restructuring its TV unit, which includes the ABC network, ESPN, FX, and the Disney Channel. The Wall Street Journal says it's slashing hundreds of jobs. Shares of Disney today down about 3.5%, while elsewhere on Wall Street, stocks began the day lower because oil prices rose about 3%, and growth in U.S. manufacturing last month was lower than forecast. But after a bond market rally, which pushed bond yields lower, and with a lot of excitement about AI giant Anthropic on pace to start trading shares for the first time as soon as next month, the Dow today ended 21 points higher, the NASDAQ up 11, the S&P up 15. And Home Depot now selling a holiday sweater in orange and green trim that comes with a built-in tool belt and a couple of tools like a screwdriver, pliers, and a measuring tape. Tom Busby, Bloomberg Radio.
3: 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Get me two of those. Here are your top headlines we're following tonight. Tennessee's only female death row inmate is still alive after yesterday's execution failed. Krista Pike was scheduled to be put to death Wednesday by lethal injection. Her attorneys reported she was still breathing and snoring after two lethal doses of pentobarbital, but today she is in a coma and her future is uncertain. President Trump says it's time for Iran to make a choice. Trump told reporters more oil is flowing out of the Strait of Hormuz. since even before the start of the war. He says the U.S. Navy fully controls the waterway. A crew with two NASA astronauts and two other astronauts is docking with the International Space Station. The Crew 13 mission lifted off from Cape Canaveral this morning. The crew, which includes the two NASA astronauts, a Canadian and a Russian cosmonaut, is traveling on a SpaceX Dragon. The crew is set for a six-month stay on the ISS. A two-year-old Rochester boy is in critical condition, and his mother is charged with assaulting both him and his year-old sister. Police say 37-year-old Felicia Guy called 911 claiming the boy had hit his head, but investigators say doctors found severe brain injury and other signs of abuse. Rochester police have an arrest in the killing of a 14-year-old girl in the Upper Falls neighborhood. 26-year-old Daquan Brown is accused of firing into a crowd August 1st on North Clinton Avenue, one of the bullets hitting Zania Barr in the head. Police say she was not the intended target. And Rush Henrietta School Board President Scott Adair told our Bob Lonsberry show today they're looking to adding a school resource officer to preserve order at Rush Henrietta High School. This after last night's public meeting on school safety at the school where a series of fights occurred last week. A complete update of the day's top stories plus traffic and weather on the 10s in 5 minutes on News Radio Wham 1180. 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
11: 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The Sabres open their season tonight at Columbus. First faceoff, 7 o'clock. Their home opener is Saturday night versus Chicago. The Amerks will open their season tomorrow night at home versus Toronto. They'll drop the puck just after 7 o'clock. RIT Men's Hockey, they open their season tomorrow night at Niagara. Their home opener is Saturday versus the Purple Eagles. Both of those games on Fox Sports 1280. Tonight, week four of the NFL season kicks off. The Browns hosting the Steelers. You can also hear that game on Fox Sports 1280. The Steelers trading corner Joey Porter Jr. to the Dallas Cowboys. The Courage Bowl is Saturday night at Brockport, the Golden Eagles hosting St. John Fisher. And Syracuse football back in action after their bye. They will visit UConn Saturday with kickoff scheduled for 12 o'clock. Matt Park with the call on Fox Sports 1280. That's Check of Sports. I'm John DeTullio.
3: 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Our top story, a Rochester mother accused of child abuse. That's coming up in just over 3 minutes along with checks of traffic and weather on the 10s on Rochester's News Weather and Traffic Station. 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
25: In baseball, only one wild card series remains as the White Sox swept the Astros with a 7-3 Game 2 win. The Yankees scored 9 runs for the second straight day, eliminating the Red Sox 9-2 in Game 2, and the Padres finished off the Cubs 4-1 to move on. In the one series that remains, the Phillies got back-to-back homers by Kyle Schwarber and Bryce Harper in the 8th inning to tie the Braves at 3, and Alec Boehm won it with an opposite field shot in the 10th. Game 3 has been moved to tonight at 8 Eastern on NBC and Peacock. And in the NFL, disgruntled Pittsburgh cornerback Joey Porter Jr. is headed to Dallas for 2 future draft picks. Porter has not played a snap this season as he's still recovering from a back injury. The Steelers are in Cleveland tonight for Thursday Night Football, 8:15 Eastern on Amazon Prime Video. I'm Andy West with your iHeartRadio Sports Report.
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0: It's cloudy at 76 degrees, and this is the 5 o'clock news hour on News Radio Wham 1180. I'm Bud Lowell. Coming up in the news, a Rochester mother faces charges of abusing her two children, and Rush Henrietta School is looking at boosting safety measures. Those stories and more coming up in 1 minute. First, it's 5:30. We check traffic and weather on the 10s on News Radio Wham 1180.
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3: Reports of an accident in play on Monroe Avenue at the Highland Avenue intersection. Also, another accident being serviced on Scottsville Road just west of 390. The off-ramp from 390 south onto Scottsville Road west, taking on most of the slowdowns there. 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
6: For tonight, we drop down into the upper 50s. We'll see most of those clouds stick around and developing showers past midnight. Heading into your Friday throughout the day, showers passing by the late evening hours. Could see a little bit of that sunshine return and some of that dry weather work its way back in. Temperatures in the upper 60s, then by the nighttime hours in the upper 40s. As for the weekend, though, the return of some sunshine, few clouds, and temperatures cooler in the mid-60s. Winds coming in from the northwest at around 5 to 10 miles per hour. And by the night, feeling even cooler as we drop down into the low to mid-40s. From the 13 WAM Weather Authority, I am meteorologist Solana Ramos on Rochester's News Weather and Traffic Station, News Radio, WAM 1180.
0: Some showers coming at us from the west, now out over Orleans County on the 13 WAM Weather Radar. Nothing major. Downtown, it's still cloudy and 76 degrees. 5:32 on Rochester's source for breaking news, weather, and traffic, News Radio, WAM 1180. A two-year-old Rochester boy is in critical condition and his mother is charged with assaulting him and his year-old sister. Police say 37-year-old Felicia Guy called 911 early yesterday and claimed the boy had hit his head, but investigators say doctors found a severe brain injury and other signs the child had been abused. The girl was also injured. She's now in the care of Child Protective Services. Rochester police have an arrest in the killing of a 14-year-old girl in the Upper Falls neighborhood. 26-year-old Daquan Brown is accused of firing into a crowd on North Clinton Avenue back on August 1st, one of the bullets striking Zania Barr in the head. Police say she was not the intended target. Brown is charged with second-degree murder and a gun crime. The Rush Henrietta School Board says they are taking parent concerns over school safety very seriously. This after parents and students packed a safety forum last night, the second night people had been there demanding answers after a series of fights last week that left a student hospitalized with a head injury. School Board President Scott Adair told our Bob Lonsberry they'll look to remove problem students.
7: We are using that superintendent suspension process to its fullest avail at this point in time. Continue to do that. We are not backing down on this issue. We need to make sure that those buildings and our staff and our students certainly feel safe in there.
0: Adair also says the district has bolstered its agreement with a private security company and is looking at getting school resource officers. He says the board has confidence in Superintendent Barbara Mullen. Investigators are looking for details and a motive after a co-pilot and would-be hijacker tried to stab his captain and crash a passenger flight. Fox's Trey Yingst is in Tel Aviv with the latest.
8: President Trump telling Fox News that Iran may be linked to this co-pilot that tried to hijack the plane over Saudi Arabia. We are learning new details about this individual. Israeli Prime Minister Benjamin Netanyahu telling Fox News some fresh information about this unidentified man.
9: I think it's too early to say whether he had any connections with Iran or with anyone else. It's too early to say that.
8: After the co-pilot stabbed the captain, the jet plunged more than 14,000 feet in just 37 seconds. The injured pilot had the wherewithal to open the cockpit door, averting disaster. That's when passengers jumped into action, making their way into the cockpit, subduing the pilot, who was attempting to crash the jet.
0: According to regional sources, if Iran is found to be linked to the incident, Israel will respond. President Trump says it's time for Iran to make a choice, accept the fair deal or cease to exist. Trump told reporters today there's more oil now flowing through the Strait of Hormuz since even before the start of the war, and the U.S. Navy is in full control of the waterway. Trump spoke as he was on his way to Denton, Texas. There he's touring the Peterbilt Motors facility this afternoon and delivering remarks to workers. It's one of three states the president is visiting over the next 2 days as he sells his economic message and tries to pump up Republican candidates before the midterms. The Rochester-Genesee Regional Transportation Authority is just starting to look at what it will have to pay next fiscal year to fuel its bus fleet. But Chief Financial Officer Scott Adair told the RGRTA board today it's going to be considerably more.
10: We're looking at somewhere between $1.4 and $1.5 million in potential additional costs. That was based on that particular point in time.
0: Adair says his staff is just starting this month to work on a fixed-price fuel contract for next fiscal year. They hope to have one locked in by December, but will hold off until January or February if they think prices are starting to move lower. Changes are coming to a notoriously dangerous Ontario County intersection.
11: The State Transportation Department says Route 488 and Fresh Hour Road in Hopewell will become a four-way stop starting Wednesday with new stop and stop ahead signs in both directions. The move follows an August crash involving a medical bus and a dump truck that killed a 32-year-old woman and injured several others. According to the Ontario County Sheriff's Office, 105 crashes and other incidents have been reported at that intersection since 2014. Dave Debo, News Radio WHAM 1180.
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23: Monroe and Highland Avenue still taking on cleanup of an accident. All four directions at that interchange are looking at some slowdowns. Eastbound delays are in effect on 490 in between Monroe and 590's intersection. 590 with some northbound traffic showing up from 490 West's off-ramp. I'm Ray Mars with News Radio Wham 1180.
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25: This is Monty Montgomery, producer of Our American Stories. In our next episode, we'll share the story of one of the greatest comedians to ever live, Rodney Dangerfield. 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
3: 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Call William Mattar.
0: And the 13 Wham Weather Authority forecast says we're going to have showers developing later tonight, but it's staying mild, the low 65 degrees. For tomorrow, lots of clouds with rain mainly during the morning. Late day, we may get some breaks of sun, but also it's going to be turning cooler. Temperatures are going to hold tomorrow into the 60s. Then tomorrow night, under partly cloudy skies, they're going to drop back into the 40s. Right now, 13 Wham weather radar does show a small area of clouds working, of showers rather, working its way into western Monroe County. That'll be arriving in a few minutes or so. Downtown, just cloudy and 75, though.
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27: Actor Jim Carrey tying the knot with his girlfriend Mina in a private ceremony in Los Angeles. That's according to a report from TMZ. They made their public debut as a couple at the Caesar Awards in Paris in February, though they had been spotted together privately as far back as 2022. Carrey has been married twice in the past, first marrying former actress and Comedy Store waitress Melissa Womer in 1987 and later Dumb and Dumber co-star Lauren Holly in 1996.
28: But I'm taking a Greyhound.
27: Billy Joel celebrating the 50th anniversary of Turnstiles with a massive box set.
29: The collection will feature 54 previously unreleased demos, rarities, and live recordings. Ahead of its release, Joel has dropped a 1975 band demo of James. The 50th anniversary Turnstiles box set will be out December the 11th. I'm Mark Mayfield.
27: YouTube is entering a deal to extend its rights to stream Coachella through 2030. The deal extension with Golden Voice comes almost 6 months after the platform broadcast a festival led by Sabrina Carpenter, Justin Bieber, and Karol G. The deal also allows YouTube behind-the-scenes access and exclusive artist content. 2027 will mark 15 years of partnership between Golden Voice and YouTube. Miranda Lambert revealing more details about her upcoming album, Crisco. The singer has announced that Ella Langley is featured on the album's opening track, Snakeskin Boots. Crisco will be out October 2nd. That's entertainment. I'm Jennifer Bolsoni.
0: News Radio Wham 1180 time is 5:44. Here are the headlines. Tennessee's only female death row inmate is still alive but in a coma after yesterday's failed execution. Krista Pike was supposed to have been put to death by lethal injection yesterday, but the procedure was unsuccessful. Tennessee's governor has now put a temporary moratorium on executions while this is investigated. The family of the woman shot and killed by an ICE agent in Minnesota is seeking justice. A lawsuit goes after the U.S. government for wrongful death, also goes after ICE agent Jonathan Ross, former Homeland Security Chief Kristi Noem, and others for a conspiracy to interfere with Renee Good's civil rights. Good was shot and killed by Ross in Minneapolis in January while driving away from protests. The chair of the Rush Henrietta School Board says they're looking at getting school resource officers in Rush Henrietta High School and trying to find ways to remove problem students, even though state law limits what they can do. Scott Adair spoke after last night's public session on school safety, which followed last week's series of fights at the school. News Radio Wham 1180 time is 5:45. Your next check of traffic and weather on the 10s in less than 5 minutes. There's been a drop in the number of Americans filing for unemployment.
4: Fewer Americans filed for unemployment benefits last week. The Labor Department says it got 197,000 first-time claims. That's a drop of about 1,000 from the week before. First-time claims are considered a proxy for layoffs. Analysts consider them a sign that employers are holding on to workers. The government's September jobs report comes out on Friday. I'm Daria Albinger.
0: If you're looking to pre-order one of those new Apple foldable iPhones, watch out for scammers.
5: Malwarebytes reports that a fake pre-order page for the iPhone Duo was discovered. The site resembles an Apple page and shows off a tab that offers a $500 voucher. However, the deceptive page reportedly uses a tool that can break into vulnerable iPhones, which could then steal sensitive data. Pre-orders for the iPhone Duo model don't start until October 16th and is set to drop a week later. I'm Matt Mattinson.
0: FCC Chair Brendan Carr sees nothing wrong with those government-funded President Trump ads that appeared on television over the weekend. Carr says there's nothing in the ads that merits a review, calling them normal PSAs. The ads feature President Trump vowing to defeat communism, socialism, and Marxism, and they have come under fire from government watchdogs, even from some Republicans. 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Ahead, we've got the Rochester Business Report, Bob Lonsberry, and another look at sports after we check traffic and weather on the 10s on News Radio Wham 1180.
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13: 104 with some issues westbound on both sides of the intersection for 390. Most of the delays are westbound approaching North Avenue's intersection in the Greece area. An accident is still being serviced on the off-ramp from 390 south onto Scottsville Road West. I'm Ray Marsh with News Radio WAM 1180.
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17: For the nighttime hours, we're dropping down into the upper 50s. The clouds will stay with us, and we'll see some showers past midnight. As we head into your Friday, occasional showers for the morning afternoon hours. Temperatures in the upper 60s. By the late evening, can see a little bit more of that dry weather back into the area. Some sunshine as well. Temperatures for the night drop down into the upper 40s. As for the weekend, we'll see the return of some sun and dry weather. Temperatures, though, well into the mid-60s, and by the night, into the low to mid-40s. From the 13 WHAM Weather Authority, I am meteorologist Solana Ramos on Rochester's News Weather and Traffic Station, News Radio, WHAM 1180.
0: Downtown, it is 75 degrees. 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
18: 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More than $2 million in funding was awarded overall to optics and photonics startups, with applications now open for round 10. A Rochester-based metal supplier will share in a $750 million military contract. TNT Materials is getting a part of what could be a 10-year deal to provide metal and metal products to the federal government, mainly to the Defense Department. TNT also has facilities in Erie County and in Florida. Jordan Health has a new CEO. Rochester native Natasha Jackson is taking the top job at the healthcare organization after previously serving on its board and working as a consultant. Jackson brings more than 20 years of healthcare experience. With the Rochester Business Report, I'm Dave Smith. Business reports at 22 and 52 on Rochester's News, Weather, and Traffic Station, News Radio WHAM 1180.
0: 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That means time for Bob Lonsberry on the 5 o'clock news hour.
19: While ago in New York, smart people said, you know what, schools are expelling youngsters of color at a higher rate than they are white students, which to the mind of a progressive is proof of racism and all this other stuff. And to the mind of a progressive, that means that, you know, expelling students or suspending them is racism. And so the state of New York said, we're going to make it very, very difficult to expel or suspend students. And we're going to track you. And if you expel or suspend black or Latino students, we're going to be on you like white on rice. And so it is that over the years since this came into being, the rate of violence and disruption in our schools has only gotten worse as youngsters who have now learned that there is no consequence for their bad behavior, unfortunately, and sometimes tragically, engage in more and more bad behavior. This leads to situations in some schools where it's a living hell, and where students literally terrorize the schools. Teachers who are afraid, security people in schools who get spat on by students. Because the same folks who did criminal justice reform with raise the age and no bail and all that other stuff have made it impossible to remove the worst and most dangerous students from our schools as a practical matter. And our kids, our teachers suffer. And so I raise the issue, might it be possible, dear legislature, to reevaluate your prior folly? There are some students who do very bad things who need to be kicked out of school. And we need to be able to restore in an easy, convenient fashion that power to school administrators.
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3: 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The Sabres open their season tonight at Columbus. First faceoff, 7 o'clock. Their home opener is Saturday night versus Chicago. The Amerks will open their season tomorrow night at home versus Toronto. They'll drop the puck just after 7 o'clock. RIT Men's Hockey, they open their season tomorrow night at Niagara. Their home opener is Saturday versus the Purple Eagles. Both of those games on Fox Sports 1280. Tonight, week 4 of the NFL season kicks off. The Browns hosting the Steelers. You can also hear that game on Fox Sports 1280. The Steelers trading corner Joey Porter Jr. to the Dallas Cowboys. The Courage Bowl is Saturday night at Brockport. The Golden Eagles hosting St. John Fisher. And Syracuse football back in action after their bye. They will visit UConn Saturday with kickoff scheduled for 12 o'clock. Matt Park with the call on Fox Sports 1280. That's Check of Sports. I'm John DeTullio.
0: 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A Rochester mother accused of child abuse. That's coming up after we check traffic and weather on the 10s on Rochester's news, weather, and traffic station. 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
34: What's going on, fellow sports fans? It's Andy West. Let's look back on this day in sports history, October 1st. We'll start off today way back in 1903, the first World Series game ever played. The Pittsburgh Pirates beat the Boston Americans 7-3 at Huntington Avenue Baseball Grounds. The Boston Americans would win the best of nine series. They'd become the Red Sox in 1908. Jumping ahead today in 1975, it was the Thrilla in Manila, where Muhammad Ali stops Joe Frazier in 14 rounds in the Philippines to retain his WBC-WBA heavyweight title. This was the third and final time the two fighters would meet. And today in 2004, Ichiro Suzuki collects his 258th hit of the season, breaking George Sisler's 84-year-old record for hits in a single season. Ichiro played a combined total of 28 seasons of professional baseball in Japan and the United States.
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35: Dig below the surface in central Mississippi, and odds are good you'll find a burnt orange color looking back up at you. It's called Yazoo clay, and there's one thing it's known for: wreaking havoc on anything buried in it.
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35: 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In Mississippi, keeping secrets is as old as the soil itself. So can the truth ever really be uncovered?
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12: First,

0: Cloudy and 75 degrees. It is 6 o'clock on News Radio Wham 1180. I'm Bud Lowell. Tonight, a Rochester mother charged with child abuse, and there's an arrest in the fatal shooting of a Rochester middle schooler. Those stories and more coming up in 1 minute.
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2: 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From 390 back to 590, 490 looking smooth. No problems through that stretch both ways. Some traffic is still filling in all four directions at the interchange of Highland Avenue and Monroe due to an accident. 104 with steady westbound traffic filling in just west of 390 and at Long Pond Road. I'm Ray Mars, News Radio Wham 1180.
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5: For tonight, we drop down into the upper 50s. We'll see most of those clouds stick around and developing showers past midnight. Heading into your Friday throughout the day, showers passing by the late evening hours. Could see a little bit of that sunshine return and some of that dry weather work its way back in. Temperatures in the upper 60s, then by the nighttime hours in the upper 40s. As for the weekend, though, the return of some sunshine, few clouds, and temperatures cooler in the mid-60s. Winds coming in from the northwest at around 5 to 10 miles per hour. And by the night, feeling even cooler as we drop down into the low to mid-40s. From the 13 WAM Weather Authority, I am meteorologist Solana Ramos on Rochester's News Weather and Traffic Station, News Radio, WAM 1180.
0: 13 WAM Weather Radar shows some showers right over western Monroe County, the Lake Ontario Parkway area right now, and some more to the west over Niagara County working along the lakeshore towards us. Downtown, it is cloudy and 75 degrees, 6:03 on Rochester's source for breaking news, weather, and traffic, News Radio Wham 1180. A Rochester mother is facing felony assault charges. Police say she physically abused her two young children, critically injuring one of them.
6: 37-year-old Felicia Guy called 911 early yesterday, saying her two-year-old son was unconscious after hitting his head. Police say doctors instead found signs of abuse, including a severe brain injury. The boy remains in critical condition. Guy is also accused of injuring her one-year-old daughter. Dave Smith, News Radio WAM 1180.
0: Rochester police now have an arrest in the deadly shooting of a middle schooler in the Upper Falls neighborhood. 26-year-old Daquan Brown allegedly fired into a crowd in a parking lot on North Clinton Avenue near Morrill Street. This was on August 1st. The bullet struck 14-year-old Zania Barr in the head. Investigators say she was not the intended target. Brown now charged with second-degree murder and a gun crime. Changes are coming to a notoriously dangerous intersection in Ontario County where a person was killed in a crash in August.
7: The State Transportation Department says Route 488 and Fresh Hour Road in Hopewell will become a four-way stop starting Wednesday with new stop and stop ahead signs in both directions. The move follows an August crash involving a medical bus and a dump truck that killed a 32-year-old woman and injured several others. According to the Ontario County Sheriff's Office, 105 crashes and other incidents have been reported at that intersection since 2014. Dave Debo, News Radio, WHAM 1180.
0: An Afghan citizen living in Rochester, now on his way to federal prison after admitting to visa fraud. Authorities say Dilbar Gul Dilbar, also known as Dilbar Gul Taj Ali Khan, pleaded guilty and was sentenced to 6 months. Prosecutors say, and he admits, that he knowingly submitted fraudulent information in applications for special immigrant visas in 2017 and 2021. He ultimately did gain lawful permanent resident status in the U.S. 2 years ago. President Trump says Iran now faces a choice, accept the fair deal or cease to exist. Trump said more oil is flowing through the Strait of Hormuz than before the war, and the U.S. Navy fully controls the waterway. Tennessee death row inmate Krista Pike in critical condition after surviving a failed lethal injection attempt.
8: Pike attorney Randy Spivey says they don't know her prognosis.
9: We, at this point, do not know the ramifications of the chemical torture that she has endured.
8: Spivey says the execution team spent an hour trying to establish IV access before Pike received two doses of phenobarbital. He added they warned the state months ago about potential problems.
9: The state of Tennessee has shown us again that they are not capable of carrying out an execution consistent with basic human dignity.
8: The attorneys are asking Governor Bill Lee to commute Pike's death sentence. I'm Scott Hooper,
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10: He's here. 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

Dr. Mark Levin here. Our number, 877-381-3811, 877-381-3811. Look, I really wanted to be with you yesterday. I really, really did. But here's what happened. And we're going to jump into today's events with both feet. Here's what happened. A publisher contacted Fox maybe 6 weeks ago, give or take. And the request was that I specifically conduct an interview for an author. And that author is Associate Justice of the Supreme Court, Sam Alito. And so, of course, I jumped at the chance, and I'm honored that he would ask for me. And he and I first met in 1985 when I was working at the Department of Justice, and he was working at the Department of Justice. We barely knew each other, but we got to know each other, and we hit it off. And so, yesterday, I was at the Supreme Court, went into the justices' chambers. We had a wonderful discussion. And then we taped the show for Sunday in one of the larger conference rooms. You are going to love this interview because I know you in this audience. I know how smart you are. I know how this interests you. And I don't believe he's ever sat down with anybody for an hour. Certainly to have the kind of discussion we had. And we went into everything from originalism, textualism, the Gettysburg Address and Lincoln, the Constitutional Convention. No gotcha stuff, no politics. I don't want to put the justice on the spot so the Democrats can attack him or that sort of thing. It's not appropriate. It's his book, and it is a brilliant book, and it is a very interesting book. He also talks about his love of baseball and how there are lessons to learn in baseball that apply to everyday life. He's kind of a baseball fanatic, which makes sense. He's a Phillies fan, and of course the fanatic is their symbol, and I'm a Phillies fan too, as you can imagine. Did they lose, by the way, in the playoffs? I've been so busy, Mr. Bidet, I don't know what the hell's going on in baseball. Do you? You don't even follow it because the Mets aren't in it, right? The Yankees advanced? I'm guessing the Phillies didn't, but I don't know. I'll check it later. And he talks about his heritage. Oh, it's tied 1-1. How do you like that? He's Italian, only the second Italian ever serving the Supreme Court. The first, obviously, Antonin Scalia, and I think they were pretty tight. And he's absolutely brilliant. He's very quiet spoken. And you're going to learn a lot. I think you're going to have a lot of fun. The book is like multiple journeys built within the book, about sort of the intellectual side, as I was talking about the Constitution, and he refers to several things that are really incredible, and you're going to learn a lot about him, and you're going to learn why such a soft-spoken, brilliant man with a very ordinary, common person's background. His father was born in Italy, came to the United States as a baby. His mother was born in the United States. They both became teachers over time. And this had an enormous impact on him. He was a circuit court judge, an appellate judge, for 15 years before he was on the Supreme Court. And that's 20 years. That's 35 years as a judge. He writes about, and we talk about, what does it mean to be a judge? What is judging about? What is originalism about? And you're going to be fascinated by this. And what is this textualism and the fact that he writes that Antonin Scalia rejected strict textualism. He thought it was, kind of undermined the notion of judging.
That doesn't mean you don't look at the text. You look at the text of the legislation that passed. You do not look at hearings. You do not look at committee meeting notes, because those weren't voted on by the House and the Senate. And before Scalia got there, the left was using that. We talk about so-called globalist judicial review, which I kind of touched on in my first book, Men in Black. But he

0: And we're going to cover things that will not be covered by anybody else, just because I literally read the book in two nights, cover to cover, took notes, did other things as well. So I think that's going to be very interesting. It's going to be a lot of fun for you. You're going to learn a lot. He's very prescient in many respects, too. He's one of the greatest justices, and yet there's not a lot known about him, is there? And I think we have two of the greatest justices in history on the court right now. Of course, the great Clarence Thomas and Sam Alito. And when we had Antonin Scalia and Sam Alito and Clarence Thomas, those were the three of the greatest ever. Ever. And so that's what I was doing yesterday. As I tell you, it's not like I'm out just killing time. Monday, I had a heart catheterization. Tuesday, when I was on the show, I had had two root canals. I'm trying to get everything taken care of here. And then and Wednesday was a treat for me, and I want it to be a treat for you. So that's where I was. We're going to link to his book now. It comes out next Tuesday. You can order it on Amazon. We're going to jump into this show, and we're going to talk about what took place with that airline and the Israeli passengers and all the heroes that were there, because I once said to Rush Limbaugh, and I've told some of you this before, I once said, you know, you're up, and then Sean's up, and then I'm up, but I'm number three, so that's not great. And you know what he said to me? Mark, but nobody's heard from Mark Levin. And that's a big deal. Rush was the best. I'll be right back.
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tell you something, ladies and gentlemen. The miraculous events that took place in the air that we woke up to in the morning yesterday is shockingly, well, it's incredible. It's incredible. We're learning now that the co-pilot who tried to kill the pilot, take down that jet, may well have had dual citizenship, including with Iran. I think the president suspects, as does the prime minister, that there were links, but they have to prove them, and they're busy doing it. And if anybody can do it, the Israelis can, especially with the assistance of the UAE and so forth, and the United States. I think you see that you have a population, a civilization in Israel, where the vast majority of the people there have served in the IDF, or have had something to do with military intelligence activity. It's such a tiny country that everybody's pretty much all in. I think you could see how they reacted to this. You could see what a hero pilot, the Indian pilot, was and is. I mean, having fought for his life, he still had his sense about him to get that door open in order to save the flight and save all their lives. Incredible. And then citizens taking it upon themselves to take down the co-pilot. And it is shocking. The nosedive that jet was in, the fact that that civilian, Mr. Producer, could even pull them out of it with eventually the help of the crew. I mean, this is stuff the movies are made of. And movies you're never going to believe. I mean, can you imagine dropping that fast from about 34,000 feet in the air to, what was it, 17,000 or something like that, or 14,000, whatever it was, in a 30 to 60 second period? Can you imagine being a passenger on the plane? Incredible. Now, obviously, I don't know if there's terrorist connections or not, but if I were a betting man, I would bet there certainly are, and I would bet on Iran. So I'm sure everybody's looking at that, who needs to look at it. And they made abundantly clear that something was going to happen before the Israeli elections. Their goal is to defeat Netanyahu, which is the goal of the Marxist Islamists in our country, the woke right neo-fascists in our country, the Jew haters in our country. They don't want a strong Israel. They don't want a strong prime minister. They want an Israel that'll come begging, hat in hand, willing to chop up its country for peace in their time, which of course will never happen, or just willing to accommodate the Europeans who are destroying themselves, the left in our country that seeks to destroy us and turn us into Europe and worse. They're not going to do it because they won't survive. Now, some of those running might, but Netanyahu never. This is why they hate him. Hamas was supposed to take them out. They didn't. Hezbollah, they didn't. Iran, they didn't. Now they're hoping the left in Israel and the media in Israel will take out Netanyahu. There are similarities between their situation and our situation in this country. But let me just point this out, because there's a lot of people online that are busy patting themselves on the head. The war against Iran was never about the Strait of Hormuz, although the flow of oil is a truly great accomplishment right now. The economic stranglehold on the regime has been enormously successful. The nuclear sites have been crippled, if not destroyed, or the enriched, weaponized uranium buried deep underground from the bombing campaign. But the only way to prevent Iran from ever having a nuclear weapon and conducting terrorist activities all around the world is to destroy the regime. And I think everyone who is serious about this knows it. I don't think it'll come from the economic pressure alone. I don't think that'll take out the IRGC or those actually running what's going on in Iran. You don't hear from them. You don't see their faces. The monsters who are really running that regime
are not at the UN. They're not with our envoys. They're not negotiating a damn thing. Nothing. The foreign minister's a puppet. The president's a puppet. They're all, you know, they're all mannequins in a window, basically. And so the regime needs to be taken out. And we're sending another, looks like carrier over there, Mr. Producer, with 9,000 troops, 2,000 Marines, and so forth and so on. And I just think we're going to have to arm the people over there. We're going to have to do that. More and more people are coming to see it my way. Because that's really the only way you can take them down. I don't know if the CIA is risk-averse. I just don't know. Something's not right. This was a common practice during the Reagan administration, the Reagan Doctrine. I'm not saying it's easy, but I'm saying, and I agree with General Kane, that in some ways people are making it more complicated and difficult than it actually is. Those people are rising up again. They want help. Give it to them. It helps them and it helps us. Give it to them. It's a liberation movement. I'll be right back.

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2: Fox News, I'm John Saucier. President Trump briefly speaking to reporters before jumping on Marine One today. He discussed the ongoing conflict with Iran.
3: Iran now has got 301% inflation. Their money is valueless. Their economy is gone. They have no military. They have no anti-aircraft computers. They have very little going, and we control the strait.
2: The president says oil prices will drop once the conflict ends. This comes as a recent AP poll finds most voters believe President Trump to be responsible for high costs in the U.S., partially due to his handling of the Iran operation. On that note, the average gallon of gasoline in the United States up to $4.41 a gallon. U.S. Energy Secretary Chris Wright on Fox, he says those numbers will drop.
4: There's a very good chance we've hit peak prices, and we're going to see, I think we're almost surely going to see diesel prices decline. I think we're quite likely going to see meaningful declines in gasoline prices.
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0: Here is Benjamin Netanyahu, the great prime minister of Israel, and he certainly is. Israel could not have a better prime minister. I don't believe Israel ever has. Cut one. I believe this is on Hannity. Cut one. Go.
18: The caving in, the collapse before the Islamist Marxist alliance is very dangerous for the future of the West. I think many in America recognize it. President Trump recognizes it. Israel recognizes it. And we're willing to act when necessary, as was done today, obviously, by a brave Israeli passenger and his colleagues. I have to tell you that... I think President Trump's policy on slapping these sanctions, the blockade on Iran, I think it's very effective in crippling the economic capability of this regime to finance terrorism globally, worldwide, terrorism that is ultimately directed at you. You see, we're just in their way. We're in their way of conquering the entire Middle East. But their real goal is you. America.
19: Yeah.
18: That's why they chant, they call us the little Satan and you're the big Satan. And they're out to get the big Satan. Well, and sooner or later, I think the majority of Americans will recognize it.
0: Here is Benjamin Netanyahu. Where they're getting a little bit more information this morning on Fox and Friends. Cut two, go.
18: Well, this is being investigated now. And as you know, the attacker, the co-pilot who attacked the captain, is now being interrogated. But here's what we do know. First, we know that he underwent Islamist radical indoctrination. That appears to be something we're gathering from the information, his personal information. We also know that after he was subdued, you know, that this guy was the Israeli plumber, this hero who, you know, broke into the cockpit. And he yanks him away from the instruments. He wasn't sitting in the pilot seat. He was not in his seat or the captain's seat. He was in the center trying to jam the instruments. So he yanks him away, and they subdue him. They subdued him, by the way, just to understand this. They had to tie his hands, so they used the cord of the earphones in the cockpit. I mean, talk about improvisation. Then they finally got these plastic... whatever you call it, you know, cuffs that they have.
19: Ties.
18: But then he's lying there now. He's this attacker, and he calls out to the aircrew, kill me, all right? So it's clear he was suicidal. That's not a question. It was clear he was going to down that plane. Oh, it's not clear, but it looks very likely that he was going to down the plane and with all the passengers in there. And if you couple that with what I just told you about the Islamist tendencies, that radicalization that were found in his background, I think that'll give us a pretty good clue. But again, I don't make final conclusions yet, but that's the indications we have now.
0: Mm-hmm. You know, it's interesting. The opposition there is trying to pull all the parties together in order to prevent Likud and their alliances from winning and him from becoming the prime minister. You would think at this point, given the way Israel's under attack from the entire world, except our country, but elements within our country, the Democrat Party, the Marxist Islamists, the woke right neo-fascists, that they would unite around this man. But it doesn't work that way. It's incredible. It didn't work that way for Churchill either. It didn't work that way for Thatcher. It didn't work that way for Thatcher either. So what does the president think? He was asked about it outside the White House today. Cut three, go.
19: Has anybody briefed you about whether or not the guy, the pilot of the Fly Dubai plane, is linked to Iran?
20: We're working on it right now. They're being very open with us. I would say the answer, based on what I'm hearing, is yes, but we're working on it right now.
19: So this guy might have been either put in there by the IRGC or radicalized some other way, and then he tried to take down this plane.
20: It could have been, yeah.
0: Could have been, yeah. Mm-hmm. Passenger on the flight, the Dubai flight, Tal, on Fox News today. Cut four, go.
21: So the pilots, it took them some time to, it might be a few seconds, but for me it was, it felt like forever. I've noticed that the cockpit is empty. There are no one is in the cockpit because wow. One pilot is lying on the floor bleeding and the other pilot, everyone is fighting him and trying to handcuff him. And at that moment, I just quickly ran to the other two pilots and I told them, guys, you need to go to the cockpit. You need to go to the cockpit. I think it took them a few seconds, to understand what's going on. And at some point, one of them was literally jumping to the front and jumping above the two other pilots that were, one was bleeding and one was, everyone was fighting him, and he was jumping above them and took the control of the aircraft.
0: And yet the initial control was taken by a plumber who had been watching TV, Mr. Producer, and had watched a show in which not this particular exact thing happened, but how to pull the plane out of a nosedive. Is that not shocking? It's incredible. Folks, I really feel like the hand of God had to be on this flight. I'm not trying to be overly dramatic here. But for all these things to happen, one after another, it's just, I mean, it's to me, it's like faith. What else can it be? Little Shahar, passenger on the flight as well. Cut five, go.
22: Well, what can I say? It was a horrifying situation. It felt like forever. As you said, I was on that plane with my four daughters. So these are my 14 and 11 and a half, but I have also 7 years old and 5 and a half. They all were really traumatized from what happened. It all started, I mean, we were an hour before we were about to land back home, back in Israel. That's what we wanted. We went on a trip to Singapore. So Dubai was just a connection flight for us. Mm-hmm. And we just were waiting to get back home. And suddenly there was a woman came out of like the business class and started screaming. There is lots of blood and he stabbed him. Unfortunately, we as Israelis, we are very experienced with these situations. So we kind of immediately understood that there is a terrorist on our flight and that is trying to kill us all. That's simple as is. Trying to explain into words what we were going through is quite hard.
0: You know, a friend of mine, excuse me, the former ambassador to Israel from the United States, David Freeman, he posted, "My thoughts after digesting the incredible miracles of yesterday that saved the passengers and crew of the Fly Dubai flight bound for Tel Aviv. A murderous co-pilot armed with a weapon behind a bulletproof latched cockpit door has an overwhelming probability of being able to down the aircraft. Here are all the things that have to go right to avoid that outcome. Number one, the latch door must be opened. Number two, the pilot must be saved from his stab wounds. Number three, the murderous co-pilot must be restrained. Number four, the aircraft must be rapidly stabilized. Number five, someone must be on board who knows how to fly the plane now that both pilots are disabled. Six, the pilots must overcome the broken rudder that snapped off as a result of the accelerated descent. Number eight, the new pilots must land the damaged aircraft under extreme pressure. The probability of all this going right is infinitesimal, especially when the plane is being reclaimed by untrained, ordinary Israelis. This, in a nutshell, is the miracle of Israel and the powerful proof that those who seek its destruction physically, politically, or diplomatically will only fail. Well, it is unbelievable. It is. Just unbelievable. The things that had to go right, the heroes that had to do what they did, the survivability of the pilot, who is a true hero, an Indian pilot, the plumber, who took immediate steps to try and pull the plane and did help pull the plane out of a nosedive, the crew that happened to be on board, who were alerted in time. You know, if they'd taken 15, 20, 25 more seconds, that plane would have crashed. It would not have been pulled out of a nosedive. Now, what do you think the world's reaction would have been? I want to discuss that with you next when we return. I'll be right back.
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You never know. You wake up one day, ladies and gentlemen, you never know what's going to face you. But I know this. We want to limit the possible occasions in which we are facing death like this. This regime has to go. This Iranian regime has attempted assassinations on our president, on Pompeo, on Bolton, on Robert O'Neill. This Iranian regime has killed thousands of American soldiers and civilians. If it survives the Trump administration, it will survive. It will rebuild its nuclear program. It will build thousands more ballistic missiles, and ballistic missiles are massive conventional weapons, and they will reach the United States. And if I sit here and tell you I told you so, or posthumously, you may say to somebody, you know, Levin warned us about this. What good does it do us? None. Some of my friends are online celebrating, patting themselves on the back. They're saying we've won the war of the Strait of Hormuz. This isn't a war about the Strait of Hormuz. I'm really thrilled about the fact that 98% of the oil that was shipped pre-war is being shipped now. That's very, very good for the world economy. I'm all for it. It's an amazing accomplishment by our president and our military in the middle of a war. But we can't keep our Navy there forever. And that's not the point. The regime needs to go. And I will continue, as I have for almost 9 months, to argue that we must arm the Iranian people. We know, for a matter of fact, there's a resistance movement there. That resistance movement is strong. Jack Keane on my show a week or so ago made it very clear that there are ways to do this, that it's not really that complicated, that you hit them in various parts of the country. It's a huge country, and you give them air support and air cover. You also give them, I would argue, information on the whereabouts of the IRGC, and he pointed out, and when the IRGC tries to come to the rescue of the other IRGC elements, that's when we in the Israeli Air Force take them out. Mossad knows what to hit. I do not believe, for some reason, that the leadership over there at the CIA and elsewhere is interested in doing this. I believe they are risk averse. But I just hate to tell them there are no off-ramps. There are no great off-ramps, that the regime has to go. And I understand every time I say this, the crackpots, the isolationists, the Jew haters, the Israel haters, the Netanyahu haters, the fake MAGA, which supports the president, 98% and supports this war effort almost as high in the 90s, I understand who they are and what they do, but I also understand how decrepit and evil so many of them are. They don't dictate my thinking, and they shouldn't dictate yours. You have nothing in common with people who pay for hookers. You have nothing in common with people who plead guilty to fraud against you. You have nothing in common with these people. Zero. Zero. That regime needs to be ended. This isn't the war of the Strait of Hormuz, it's the war against Iran. And to be more specific, the regime. I want you to look at these horror pictures of what's going on in France today. I want you to look at what's been going on in Britain and the rest of Europe. The Netherlands is a disgusting disgrace. They have been conquered. They have been devoured. And every one of them has radical left-wing governments. Not conservative governments that are desperately trying to take hold of their countries, in Britain, in the Netherlands, in France. But the cycles haven't come up yet. And it takes no time at all to destroy a country. Ronald Reagan talked about it himself. We're only one generation away. That's it. It's not in our bloodstream. One generation away. Franklin spoke about it. If the people lose their virtue, doesn't matter what we write.
you won't keep a country, and he was scared to death that we might not. James Bernan wrote the original book, Suicide of the West, and you know what he says in the book? Do we have the will? Do we have the will to survive? These are all serious questions, and they're all on the ballot this November and a few weeks away. People can debate a dollar more for a gallon of gasoline, which is still less than the Biden regime, and I hear the woke right, neo-fascists, who are also in many ways socialist, big government, centralized government. I hear the left all saying the same thing. Don't question what the people are telling you. How do they know what the people are telling us? You think the people want Islamists spreading throughout the country? You think the people want socialism and Marxism? People don't. You think they want open borders and illegal aliens pouring into Oregon? No. And yet this is what the ruling class gives us, but for Trump. And I've told you before, when we lose him at the end of the presidency, we're going to be very, very troubled and in very, very tough shape. Yep. All right. Well, America, we live in uncertain, chaotic times. But for me, the Bible has been proven right about every major turning point in human history. And Pastor John Hagee's urgent book, God's Prophetic Clock, shows how today's madness lines up exactly with the signs Scripture gave us for the end of the age, rapid increase in knowledge, widespread deception, moral collapse, and a world rushing toward its final chapter. 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
6: Presidential boost. I'm Lisa Lacera, Fox News. President Trump on the road this evening. His first stop, Peterbilt Motors Company in Denton, Texas. The president claiming the economy is doing well under his leadership.
7: It's the best ever on the subject of poverty. We have the best ever on the subject of individual wealth. Higher for everybody than ever before. The best stock markets, 81 days out of a short period of a year and a half. 81 days, think of it.
6: But Democrats argue Republican policies are making everyday things like gas and groceries unaffordable. The president in Texas to campaign with Senate candidate Ken Paxton, who's locked in a tight race against James Tallarico. Later tonight, he'll rally in Oklahoma. Meanwhile, a new Fox News poll takes a look at the opinions of Iowa voters in an important statewide race.
8: In the Iowa Senate race, Democrat Josh Turek holds a narrow lead, 49-47% over Republican Congresswoman Ashley Hinson. Turek has clear edges with women, suburban voters, and independents, with whom he holds a more than 2-1 lead. Hinson does better with men, rural voters, and white evangelicals, with whom she's up more than 2-1.
6: Fox's Grinnell Scott. In 2024, President Trump won Iowa 56-43%. Now the poll finds the president's job performance is 42% positive and 57% negative. President Trump says Iran will be hit very hard if it's found Tehran had ties to the incident on board a flying Dubai jet bound for Tel Aviv from the UAE, where the co-pilot stabbed the captain and passengers stormed the cockpit.
9: A joint investigation is now underway between the UAE, Israel, and Saudi Arabia as the countries work to determine a motive and if there are any ties to terrorism.
6: Fox's Jeff Paul in Tel Aviv. A standby flight crew was able to take over flying the jet, landing it safely in Saudi Arabia. 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
19: He's here. 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
20: It is a great pleasure to have my brother, he is my brother, Sean Hannity on the program. How are you, Sean?
21: My brother, Mark Levin, you know, I got the sense, listening to you, you're in a bad mood. And I'm like, so, I've got to cheer up my friend. I got to make
20: Well, you had
21: laugh.
20: A great interview last night. You had a great interview. How do you get these interviews? Man. You're like at the point of the spear. You get one after another. How do you do that?
21: Well, you do the same thing. I mean, you're working your tail off.
20: Not like you, though, but you're like the king of this.
21: Yeah, okay. I'm not the king of anything. I'm just a humble servant. Listen, I am right now, the worst part of my day is I met J.D. on the campaign trail. He was in the free state of Florida and couldn't fly back because of the weather. And I couldn't do my radio show. I'm so aggravated.
20: Oh, really?
21: You know, 33 days out of the election, I want to be on the air. Mm-hmm. And so, I had Newt Gingrich on yesterday. We both love Newt. He's a smart guy. Mm-hmm. And he said, I've been following elections since 1956. And I can make an argument that this election can turn out any way you want it to turn out. And what I'm saying to your fans, your loyal fans, the Levinites out there, as you call them, is we need your help. And I don't care if you're in South Carolina. I don't care if you're in the free state of Florida, if you're in Georgia, North Carolina, if you're in Michigan, please, God, we need your help. The same thing with Texas and Ohio and Iowa and Alaska and New Hampshire. I'm begging people at this point. understand the urgency of this moment. This moment is vital. These are uncharted waters. We've never, ever had a party this radicalized and extreme, Mark. And I'm telling you, you're a constitutionalist. They're going to take that document that you know backwards and forwards in love with all your heart, mind, and soul, and they're going to shred it. And they're saying what they're going to do. It's on their website what they're going to do. The, quote, pseudo-intellectual base of this movement is the Democratic Socialists. And the people that will be in charge are going to be AOC, the squad, you know, Zoran Marxist Kami Mamdani. Do you see that crap about his wife again? The woman that approved...
20: Well, she wears pants in the family and the keef in the family, obviously.
21: Yeah, okay. And then you got Pocahontas and you got Grandpa Bernie. And, you know, with the of elected Democrats, there's only one in the Senate that'll criticize them. That's John Fetterman. Now, why won't they take them on? Because they're afraid of them. They won't take them on because they know that they'll be primaried and beaten. You know, for a guy like Chuck Schumer to not speak out about Mamdani, a lifelong New Yorker like Schumer, and Hakeem Jeffries not to speak out about Mamdani, watching Kathy Hochul, you know, bow at his feet and kiss his ass is disgusting. But there's no elected Democrat will do it. This is what frustrates me. And if you think that Sherrod Brown, who voted 100% of the time, you know, with Kamala Harris and Joe Biden and Obama, whoever he is with, you know, you're dreaming. They will go with the real power that now exists, the communists, the socialists, the statists, the totalitarians. You know, you wrote a book years ago, Levin, Mr. Levin. It's called Liberty and Tyranny. It's probably your best-selling book of all time. One of them, if not the best.
20: No, million and a half.
21: Bestsellers.
20: Yeah.
21: Okay. That nobody sells that many books today. It just doesn't work like that. No. And I'm just telling you, this is it. This is the choice, Mark. Mm-hmm. And I love our country. I love our Constitution. I love our way of life. You know, what's frustrating to me is people say, oh, gas prices. If you don't see the need to prevent our children and grandchildren from inheriting a theocracy sworn to America and Israel's destruction, not having nuclear weapons. Okay, gas prices. Let's say you're upset about gas prices. I don't like high gas prices either. I'm glad, by the way, they're starting to come down again because the free flow of oil in the Strait of Hormuz is working as the president has very effectively bankrupted the Iranian regime. Okay, you worried about gas prices? The totality of the new Green Deal, as a recent estimate pointed out, is $212 trillion. When you're paying for everybody else's government-healthy food, I mean, you used to make fun of government cheese for years on your radio show. Mm-hmm. Okay, if you want to pay for somebody else's babysitting daycare that Mamdani's proposing, if you want to pay for child care as if your kids aren't indoctrinated early enough in government-run schools that are atrocious. You know, government doesn't do very much very well. And you want to pay for a government-guaranteed salary and job and health care and banning private insurance and, you know, abolishing prisons, no bail, no police, defund the Department of War, abolish the Senate, abolish our ability as the people to pick our president, pack the courts. All this madness, Mark, is coming. You know, amnesty, no borders, no deportations, all of it. That's printed on their website. Mm-hmm. Now, some of these people are either hiding their real views or they're just distancing themselves. That was woke 1.0. Calafrico, oh, six genders. Oh, my math was off. God is non-binary. Okay, well, now, you know, and he says, I'm saying this on biblical grounds. Well, on biblical grounds, that God that in the Bible that he's talking about, you know, taught us a prayer called Our Father, part of the Judeo-Christian ethic that built this country, Mark. I'm tired of the anti-Semitism. I am tired of this woke socialism. I'm tired of this new woke right that are not conservative at all. you know, people with their little nitpicky criticisms of Donald Trump. All right, he's not perfect, but neither is anybody. But he secured our borders, and he gave us the largest tax cut in history. He took the nuclear ambitions away from Iran. He gave us the lowest prescription drug prices ever. No, took care of working people. We now have the lowest poverty rate for African Americans, Hispanic Americans in history. We now have the highest median income in history. We've had 80 records that he set in the stock market. You're worried about, okay, a temporary rise in oil prices, but we produce more oil and gas in 2025, and we're producing even more in 2026 in the history of this country. He's opened up millions of acres to exploration. You know, I don't understand, Mark. I don't. You know, I know what historical trends are, but if you don't see the urgency of this moment, I'm not understanding you, meaning whoever's not understanding the urgency. You know, tell me what it is that you're looking for in elected officials. Some people say, well, my Republican senator's a rhino. My Republican representative's a rhino. Okay, but they're not supporting the DSA agenda, open borders, higher taxes, packing the

0: Where do you see what's going on in our cities and small towns, Mark? It is repulsive, and it shouldn't happen in this great country.
1: All right, man. We don't have time. You had a great interview with Beebe last night. Really fantastic. Yeah. We'll talk later.
0: Tell your friends and all our friends in Israel, they must keep this great moral clarity, this alliance of Trump and Beebe alive. He must be elected this month.
1: Amen. I'm with you 100%.
0: Amen.
1: All right, take care. We'll talk later. God bless. We'll be right back.
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0: It's a pleasure to have Senator Ashley Moody on the program. I hope you're well, Senator. I know you're campaigning very, very hard. These are turnout elections, these midterm elections. Very, very important. Tell us what's going on out there.
1: Yeah, great to be with you. Thank you for the invitation. It is an important time, not just for the free state of Florida, as we like to call ourselves, but it is an important time for the nation. We are facing some really out there wackadoo anti-American candidates that proudly claim themselves to be socialists, and I am actually running against one of those right here in Florida, shockingly. And you are right. It is going to be a turn election, and so we have got to make sure everyone knows how important each vote is on November the 3rd.
0: Now, very important. I'm a resident of Florida, and I will be voting for you, and I want to encourage all the people listening throughout the state of Florida to do exactly the same. We cannot afford to lose a senator. We cannot afford to lose a single seat. I mean, these Democrats, Senator, they're not just about tax policy here and there, agriculture policy here and there. They want to take down the whole damn country, don't they?
1: Absolutely. And, you know, it's important to note that I think sometimes in political rhetoric of now, people think that when we say things like that, it's embellished or we're overstating something, trying to connect with people's emotions. You are absolutely right. The agenda in black and white, and in my situation, my opponent's own words, it attacks our very Constitution. They want to do away with the Senate. They want to do away with the Supreme Court as we know it. In fact, interestingly, and I talk about this a lot, when I became a member of the Senate, I had to take an oath to defend and protect the Constitution. And we now have people in Congress that are attacking that very document. And that is a scary time in our nation's history. And in year 250 of USA, that is a scary thing to have people out there and getting elected that are very much outspoken about wanting to undo the ideals on which the country was founded.
0: And Florida is the epitome of the excellence of the basis on which the country, the bases on which the country was founded, right? I mean, and that's what you stand for.
1: Well, I think so I was Attorney General in Florida. I worked with Governor DeSantis very closely during one of our nation's most challenging times. We were dealing with many states, some of them even red, that were telling businesses which could stay open and which couldn't, who could go to school, who couldn't, who could go to church, who couldn't. I mean, it was a really challenging time. Entire industries were shut down. You know, in Florida, we did the opposite. We made sure we were approaching everything we did in the interest of health and safety of our people. We made sure that we were remembering government's purpose, which is clearly set forth in our founding documents, that it's to protect people. And so we remain true to that. We also remain true to our responsibility of protecting communities and keeping them safe. And so when the rest of the nation kind of went mad and forgot that we were, you know, a nation based on freedom and that we had a responsibility as a government to keep people safe, riots, people attacking police officers, attacking police stations, you remember all of this. We really did the opposite. I launched a Be a Florida Hero program, recruited officers from around the nation to come here that were demoralized, not supported. We launched a Back the Blue campaign. We really turned Florida into I would say, the most pro-law enforcement state in the nation. And I went as AG and fought back Biden in court anytime they overreached, anytime they tried to let the Washington swamp tell the Florida swamp what to do. I fought back very hard and pushed that kind of nonsense out of the state. And as a result, from 19 to 25, we were the most successful state economically in the nation. We lowered our crime rates. We're a safe state. And we drove up records. We broke tourism records, new business formations, number one in entrepreneurship. So we really showed if you stick to the fundamentals on which this great country was built, and you govern the way people expect you to and hold true to those, you will thrive. You will prosper as a state. And so, yeah, it's insane that we now have folks out there pushing the exact opposite and expecting to win on that. When people here in Florida, they know. I mean, they know that we are successful, and it didn't come by accident. It came by staying true to what the purpose of government is, probably more importantly, what government should not be.
0: Mm-hmm. What would happen if we lose your seat and a couple others and the Democrats take over the Senate? What are their aims there? Supreme Court's one of them, right?
1: Oh, yeah. You know, if I'm running against a person by the name of Andy Nixon, she was in the State House here. Yeah, she owns a bookstore called Cafe Resistance. Mm. She routinely quotes cop killers and quotes the Communist Manifesto when she's given a microphone. She would be, by far, the most extreme radical senator ever to step foot on the United States Senate floor. And I will tell you that the Democrats already are starting to vote in lockstep with the DSA agenda. I mean, we just tried to get a bipartisan military funding bill through, and they voted against it. Last year, they shut our government down three times over supporting law enforcement. You know, they're already starting to tack radical. And I can only imagine if we get more and more people in the Senate, and I try to describe it to folks, it is almost like allowing someone inside your home that's going to start destroying it from within. Because it truly, the DSA, the socialists are cancer on the health, the vitality, the success of this nation.
0: Mm-hmm. Well, you're an excellent senator. You're a decent person. You know, you're not a typical politician. I've watched your career as attorney general, now as a senator, and so forth and so on. You're not, you're not dramatic and provocative, but you are a hard worker and straight-laced, and that's very, very important for the people of Florida as far as I'm concerned. If people want to help you in Florida, where do they go?
1: Thank you so much. They can go to ashleymoody.com. We have numerous opportunities, joining coalitions, donating. You know, I think this is going to be one of the most important elections in Florida's history, and it is close. You know as well as I do, the midterms are tough, so we need people to get involved, get engaged, and most importantly, make sure that they show up and vote.
0: All right. Well, we thank you, and give them hell out there. Be well, and God bless you. Be safe.
1: Thank you.
0: All right. Take care. I would say to my fellow Floridians, you have a lot more we do, a lot more Republicans in the state, thanks to the great leadership of DeSantis and his team, but that's not going to rule the day. Rule the day is who votes. And we need to vote. And this is for all, the entire country, of course. We'll be right back.

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4: Fox News, I'm Tom Rigotti. President Trump makes his first stop in his midterm tour across the nation, campaigning in Texas for Senate candidate Ken Paxton, who's in a tight race with Democrat James Tallarico. The president speaking to workers at a Peterbilt truck facility in Denton.
5: What a group of people. I heard you make 200 trucks a day. 200.
4: Trump will later appear in Oklahoma. Lawyers for Lindsey Clancy attempted to have murder indictments charging her with killing her three children tossed.
6: The judge who presided over the case, William Sullivan, said no to that, with a ruling that said the evidence was sufficient for a jury to find beyond a reasonable doubt that Clancy committed the killings. He also said there was enough evidence to show Clancy was criminally responsible for her actions.
4: Fox's Jill Nadeau, a mistrial was declared last month due to a hung jury. Today's ruling paves the way for a retrial. 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
0: Welcome back, America. I want you to listen to this. I want you to tell me whether you agree with this. You constitutional conservatives out there who adore Donald Trump, who adored Ronald Reagan, who believe in capitalism, who think, you know, that we are the greatest nation on the face of the earth with the greatest economy on the face of the earth. I want you to listen to this and tell me what you think. It is our vice president. Go.
19: Like, I just think you have to level with people that if you're trying to undo 40 years of bad policy, of globalization, of shipping American jobs overseas, it's going to take a little bit of time to fix that. Now, do I think we've made incredible progress? Absolutely. But I think we just have to be honest with people. Look, we're trying to fix what was broken over 40 years. Everything was not going to be fixed in 18 months, but you can't ignore people's concerns. And so, you know, on the one hand, you have the president talking about all the great building that's happening. You have me sort of acknowledging that it's going to take a long time to rebuild the American middle class. And on the other hand, you have a few tone-deaf Republicans who say, shut up if you're pissed off about a $22 burrito. Well, my response to those people is, no. Listen to people who are upset with the state of the economy. If we don't listen to people, we will turn into the very thing that we hate, the very thing that we ran against.
0: Does this sound, I'm just being honest to you, somebody who excites you? Does it sound even patriotic? We're going to fight over a burrito? The last 40 years, globalism, the destruction of the middle class. Now, clearly the Democrats seek to destroy the middle class, and they seek to export our sovereignty. But he didn't say Democrats. He started attacking even Republicans. In the middle of a do-or-die midterm election, he's the number two in the administration, and he's effectively trashing our economy. Don't you take it that way, Rich? I just find that bizarre. Now, 40 years would include 1986. Add a few more years, you get back to 1981. The greatest economic growth in American history. On the back of what Carter had done. Two of the most massive Republican electoral victories ever. So obviously, Reagan was popular, a.k.a. populism. There's also a super patriot, a.k.a. nationalism. Now, we all know those are their phrases. It's Americanism. Nationalism. No, we have a federalist system. There is a level of ideological idolatry to some kind of a new thinking process where these guys even sound like the neo-Marxists and the socialists. When we talk about constitutional conservatism and market capitalism, that is commerce, the whole goal is to create more prosperity, more wealth for more people. That is empathetic. It also happens to work. Our economic system has created more wealth for more people than any economic system on the face of the earth. Shouldn't we be defending our economic system against the socialists and the Marxists? You see, these are government-centric type of thoughts. What are we going to do? Well, what are we going to do? $40 trillion in debt. How come they never talk about that? They'll talk about Doge, and so I got it. This president's doing everything he can. His leadership. But we can't be fighting a massive debt and borrowing and spending and at the same time talking about more spending and borrowing. So what are we supposed to do to reduce the price of a burrito? And why is that even a focus? Do you guys live and die on burritos? Let me tell you about capitalism. When's the last time you went to Costco? For $1.50, you get a foot-long hot dog on a fresh roll, put whatever on you want with it, and unlimited drink. $1.50. That's not government. That's in spite of government. That's capitalism. Do we rely on government to bring down prices? No. You want to see government? Look at New York City. Rent control. That's great. If you're 79 years old and you've had a rental property for 38 years and you're paying next to nothing, but it's not great. If you're 28 years old, you're just starting out, you have a job in New York City, let's even say Manhattan, and you can't find an affordable apartment, you can't find an apartment at all. That's government. People are leaving as fast as they can, if they can, from California, the greatest state when it comes to weather and all the rest of it. But it's unlivable. It's unaffordable. It's unsafe. Where are they going? Tennessee, capitalism. Florida, capitalism. Texas, capitalism. So we should replace Aristotle. We should replace Cicero. We should replace Locke and Montesquieu and Adam Smith and Edmund Burke, I guess. With what? A debate over burrito. This is what it's become. Why doesn't he just say what Obama says, which is, I feel your pain? Isn't that what Obama said, or was it Clinton, Rich? I don't remember. Clinton, I feel your pain. Fine, if you feel somebody's pain, you could be empathetic, I got that. But ultimately, all these weird ideologies result in massive spending, massive debt, and it's going to collapse the economy. Why don't these people, I don't care what party, ever talk about how they're going to fix Social Security? Because they're scared to death. They don't want to talk about that. They want to talk about a burrito. How come they never talk about, and that's in 6 years, in 7 years, Medicare is going to go under. What do they want to do about that? Now, I want to talk about a burrito. Well, how about some empathy about this? How are you going to fix it? And what do they mean, globalism, for the last 40 years? There have been some stupid trade deals. There's no question about that. But they don't even understand what globalism means. International commerce helps us. If the playing field is fair, it helps us. It helps us. And you should be able to decide what you're going to purchase. It's okay. It's okay. And we will create jobs here. Commerce creates jobs here. If you want to say to me, well, we shouldn't ship all of our jobs to China, I don't know who's shipping all of our jobs to China, but the reason we shouldn't be just open to China is because they're a communist regime with nuclear missiles aimed at us. That, to me, seems to trump everything. I'm not calling Xi a friend. I'm not calling them any of that stuff. They're the enemy. Enemy! Which is why you build up the military and why you're not an isolationist. You have an alliance with Japan. You have an alliance with South Korea. You have an alliance with Australia. You have an alliance with the Philippines. These alliances are very, very important. We're aligned with them. Globalism is when you surrender your sovereignty, whether it's on quote-unquote climate, whether it's on judicial review, looking at other courts. No, don't do that. The ICC, the International Criminal Court, these are abominations. Our sovereignty is here, we the people. But that's different than if you're purchasing something that may have been made in the Philippines or wherever. These aren't new ideas that we're hearing. They're warmed over crap. Warmed over crap. You know, people are looking for alternative ways to keep up with their expenses. Got all these damn credit cards and the debt, the interest on the debt, 20, 25%. Interest rates just went up again today, as I feared they would, as I talked about a month ago. I can't predict it, but I just sensed it, and there they are. They went up again. And just for the naysayers out there, Trump has nothing to do with that. The Federal Reserve has that impact, monetary policy and so forth. And as long as fiscal policy, that is, these spendaholics, these debtaholics, keep at it, the interest rates are going to keep going up. And right now, you, Mr. and Mrs. America, listen to this. You're paying over $1 trillion a year on the federal budget's debt, just on the interest. Just on the interest. But we need more government to bring down the cost of a burrito. You bring down a cost of a burrito with less government. Ask Costco. 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If you don't have a low mortgage rate, go get one with our friends at American Financing. They're the best of the best. You want to know why? They are focused on their customers. 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
30: 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But listen anyway. They know they're probably wrong. 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

0: was saying, kill me, kill me. I thought for a minute he was saying, kill me, kill me. Did you, Mr. Producer? Sort of the broken English, you know what I mean? 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It's okay. It's okay. I promise. We'll be here tomorrow, and it'll be all right. What'd you say? What do I have to do? Oh, yes. We love Pure Talk here. 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I know you're going to love it. I know you're going to love it. All right, let me get back in here. Okay, I think AI data centers are screwing with my printers. What do you think of that, Mr. Producer? It's got to be the AI data centers. It's got to be them. It's got to be somebody. I got to blame somebody, right? Isn't that how it works? Price of burritos. I don't know, burritos. Burritos. You want a burrito? Go to Taco Bell. It costs almost nothing. But if that's what you want, that would Chipotle has great burritos. I mean, I can't name them all. I got a local Mexican restaurant here that's absolutely fabulous. You get burrito, you know, the beans, you get the lettuce, you get the this, you get the that. It's all under $20. And it's a lot of food. You get all the chips you can eat and the salsa. It's incredible. It's incredible. Very, very good. You know, it's a weird dichotomy. We have these populist nationalists, Marxists, Islamists, you know, all that crowd. Those who oppose capitalism and the like. People need to have a living wage. People need to have, you know, benefits, medical care and pensions. But I only want to pay 2 cents for a hamburger, Mr. Producer. 2 cents for a hamburger, but a $20 an hour minimum wage. Now, you know, I tell you all this all the time. The laws of economics, they don't change. They're just like the laws of physics. They are what they are. They just are what they are. If you're paying more in property taxes and overhead and the government's taxing the hell out of you, or the slip and fall trial lawyers are threatening or they're suing you, somebody has to pay for this stuff. Or they're going to go out of business. Then nobody gets a minimum wage from them and nobody gets a burrito. I'm just tired of stupid arguments, of illogic, of irrationality. And I'm not going to throw aside, you know, the founders and the framers and Adam Smith all the way back to Aristotle for some schmo on the internet who says we really have to show our feelings. They sound like lefties and so forth. How about using your brain? How about making the case for freedom? How about making the case for capitalism? How about making the case for lower prices and increasing prosperity? How about even from time to time telling the dolts and those on the dole, you got to actually work if you want something. We can do this. We've done it before. Oh, by the way, throw away the 1980s, 40, 50 years ago, where the two of the biggest Republican landslides in history and the biggest growth in our economy in history. Throw it away.
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6: What's going on, fellow sports fans? It's Andy West. Let's look back on this day in sports history, October 1st. We'll start off today way back in 1903, the first World Series game ever played. The Pittsburgh Pirates beat the Boston Americans 7-3 at Huntington Avenue Baseball Grounds. The Boston Americans would win the best of nine series. They'd become the Red Sox in 1908. Jumping ahead today in 1975, it was the Thrilla in Manila, where Muhammad Ali stops Joe Frazier in 14 rounds in the Philippines to retain his WBC-WBA heavyweight title. This was the third and final time the two fighters would meet.